0: got a better hit right now, Olsen's or Riley's down that third base line? Sean Murphy sends one foul. That reaches the rooftop over to our right. Nothing and one on the Braves catcher.
1: Let's see, Olsen's single was 37 miles an hour. I'm guessing Riley's a little bit higher than that.
0: Yeah, probably a little bit hotter. And like you said, great aim. 1-0 Cubs, top of the second. Murphy with a big swing and a miss at a splitter. Shota Imanaga, high blue socks up to the knees. Is what to knock some dirt off the bottom of his spikes. Now on the rubber. Set right at the letters. Is 0-2 to Murphy. Swung on at a high fly ball to shallow center. Pete Crow Armstrong calling everyone off. That's his ball. Makes the catch. Two down in the second inning. Well, with the wind blowing in, it can be a very forgiving night for pitchers. You miss a location, wind blowing in like this, you don't fear the ball leaving the ballpark. Here comes Ha-Sung Kim, batting 126 this season. And Kim picks ball low and in, and here's an ABS challenge from Carson Kelly. Fastball that was called ball one. ABS says that is ball one. So Kelly misses that one.
1: And the wind is such a big factor here. The Cubs have had 32 games each when the wind is blowing in and out. And when the wind's blowing in, they've only scored 125 runs. Out, 205.
0: 1-0 fouled back. So for a team that's been amongst the best in baseball all year and currently number one in runs scored, that's getting the job done when you're on the road and then making sure that you're capitalizing when the wind is blowing out when you're at home.
1: Well, it's funny you mention record. When the wind's blowing in, they're 15-17, under 500. When it's blown out, 20-12.
0: Wow. 1-1 ground ball, foul down the left field line. Just barely foul.
1: And that's by design. The Cubs front office designed their team to take advantage of the windy environment here in Chicago. And so when the wind blows out, it plays right into their hands. 12.2 runs per game when the wind blows out, just 7.2 when it blows in. So it's a completely different ball game.
0: One ball and two strikes on Ha-Sung Kim. And Kim spoils it foul into the seats down the first base line. 1-0 Cubs. RBI double by Alex Bregman drove in Michael Busch in the bottom of the first inning. That's been the only run to this point. Braves are trailing 3-0 last night going to the sixth inning. And then they took off from there. Two in the sixth, two in the seventh, two in the ninth, and 1-6-3. 1-2 to Kim. He swings and misses at a high fastball. And then strikeout into the top of the second. Braves get a one-out single, nothing more. We go to the bottom of the second, 1-0 Cubs.
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0: from Richie. There's a good curve there. Swung on, missed, nothing in two. And an immediate change, I'd say, with the first two pitches here in the second, getting ahead of a batter.
1: Yeah, that's the first pitch strike he's thrown to a batter tonight. And that's a big deal for him. Yeah, on the season, just 53% first pitch strikes. Major league average in the low 60s. So he's got to get ahead of these batters and dictate where the at-bat goes.
0: Oh, two to half. Missed inside with a fastball. That heater coming in at 96. Richie, the 35th overall pick by the Braves in the 2022 draft. 1-2 is outside. Braves got him out of high school. And he signed with the Braves over his commitment to play at UCLA. 23-year-old right-hander. Wind up in the 2-2 pitch. Fouled back by Happ. Still 2-2 on Ian Happ.
1: Oh, that's a really good pitch. 97-mile-an-hour sinker in on the hands of Happ. All Happ could do was foul it off, and I like the look of that. Very good location, very good stuff.
0: In search of his first strikeout tonight. 2-2. Fly ball to left field. Mauricio Dubon over to his left, plays it on a bounce. Spins and sends it in. Here comes Happ to second base. Ozzie takes the throw, applies the tag, and is late. Mauricio sent the throw to second base to make it close. But Happ able to leg it out. It's a leadoff double by Ian Happ. Get a curveball out there to left center field.
1: Yeah, really, really good at that there by Happ. JR is probably thinking, I'm not in AAA anymore. Because both of those last two pitches probably result in strikeouts for Gwinnett.
0: Happ down at second. Here's Nico Horner. 1-0 Cubs, bottom of the second. There's a called strike. 0-1 on Horner. Chatting with Richie yesterday. Asked him if he'd ever been to Wrigley Field before. He said no, first time. And on the mound here tonight. 0-1 pitch. Ball low and outside. And he said, and this is such a comment you would hear from a player who's bouncing back and forth between AAA and the big leagues, where he said, I was so glad to get in the day before I actually start, so I could look the place around. Went up into the scoreboard yesterday. 1-1 sent foul. What I'm getting at is, so many times player might get caught up and he travels up and plays that night.
1: Yeah, that's a challenge. Braves did the right thing when Ronaldo Lopez went on the IL, called him up, let him get his feet under him.
0: Got here yesterday and was able to take in Wrigley, and now on the mound tonight. The 1-2 pitch and a soft ground ball out to second. Charging now, Ozzie has it, gets it over to first base quickly and in time for the out. Over to third base for Ian Happ. That was a tricky play because it was such a slow roller to the right side. And Ozzie had to get rid of it very quickly. One down for Michael Conforto. 1-0 Cubs. Infield comes in. Conforto, the DH, 1-for-5 in the series. His one was an RBI double in game one. First pitch to Conforto. Ground ball fouled on the right field line. Bangs into the tarp. Michael Conforto, 33 years old. Veteran out of Oregon State. He was a Pac-12 player of the year. Took the Beavers to the 2013 College World Series. Had a good career in the big leagues. But one to Conforto. Outside, 1-1. Runner at third, one away. After Conforto, it's Ramirez. Richie brings it. Conforto swings and misses at a fastball. Mentioned that the infield is in. Ha-Sung Kim is right up the middle. Everybody right there on the edge of the grass. Meanwhile, Conforto requests time, and it's granted.

0: pitch. Pop back our way and foul. Do it again with a 1-2 count. Conforto, an incredible athlete growing up, played shortstop on the baseball team, quarterback and safety on the football team, and he was all-state in both. One ball and two strikes on Conforto. Here it is from Richie, and a ball outside. And he knew he wanted to play college baseball, so went to Oregon State, but he had offers from several Ivy League schools to play football and baseball. This left-handed batter staring down the rookie right-hander, Richie. Again, the 2-2 pitch. And he wiped him out. Good changeup down. Swung on, missed for strike three. Nice job by J.R. Richie. That's his first strikeout of the game. And that's our Gas South bringing the heat strikeout. Just like J.R. Richie, Gas South is bringing the heat with no deposits, no hidden fees, and simple natural gas rates.
1: And that pitch is one of the reasons J.R. Richie really jumped off the page of the spring training. You know, his first time we got our eyes on him. Such good command of that changeup. Great weapon against lefties.
0: Two down for Pedro Ramirez. Ramirez takes the ball outside. I tell you what, for laying eyes on Ramirez for the first time, he's been batting towards the bottom of the order in this series, but he's had a very active bat.
1: He sure has. He's a good young player.
0: There's a called strike, changeup on the outside corner. He has one hit in the series, Ramirez. That was an RBI single last night. But not much swing and miss. He's put the ball in play every single time he's been to the plate. He does have one walk. 1-1 pitch. And a tapper foul. One ball, two strikes.
1: I actually met Pedro yesterday. I was talking to one of his coaches about him. He said he reminds him of Shane Victorino.
0: Good comparison.
1: In terms of when he's hitting in the batter's box and switch hitter. They're very excited about him.
0: Tough guy to strike out. Richie trying to do that right here. Challenge accepted by JR. Runner at third and two down. 1-0 Cubs in the bottom of the second. There's 1-2 to the plate. And he got him to chase a bad ball down in the dirt. Went to the changeup. Murphy up with it. Fires it down to first base as it got away from him momentarily. But that secures the strikeout. Really nice job by J.R. Richie with strikeouts of Conforto and Ramirez with a runner at third. So we play two. We go to the top of the third inning. 1-0 Cubs.
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0: One nothing Cubs into the top of the third inning. Great to have you with us. Alongside former All-Star Darren O'Day and our producer-engineer Jonathan Chadwick, Ben Ingram here with you. It'll be the top of the Braves order, Acuna, Baldwin, and Olsen. Shota Imanaga, one trip to the order, three hits allowed, two strikeouts, and starts it off with a swing and a miss versus Ronald Acuna. So 0-1 on the Braves right fielder. Ronald Acuna with a two-run homer last night. His 18th of the year. 0-1 splitter misses low, one ball and one strike. wind still blowing in from center field. 1-1 pitch. There's a ball outside. Well, we mentioned earlier that the Brewers have clinched the National League Central fourth year in a row. They're champions of the Central. And when their game was completed, they stuck around the clubhouse, watched the Cubs and Braves last night. Here's the 2-1 pitch. Ronald sends it foul. And the Brewers needed a Braves victory last night. And the Braves came through. So the Brewers, the first team across Major League Baseball to clinch their division. 2-2 pitch. Acuna takes a splitter outside. And Managa hasn't walked anyone yet. Count runs full on Acuna. Lefty spins it, and Ronald pops it up. Foul ground, first base side, towards the stands, and that lands in the first row right behind the Braves' dugout. Ronald with new life, still a 3-2 count. Folks, get Wi-Fi so reliable it never gets caught looking at one price for the next 5 years and same-day Wi-Fi, Xfinity. Imagine that.
1: You mentioned Imanaga hasn't walked anybody. Can't really count on free passes from him. He's almost walked as many people as home runs. It's hard to believe.
0: 3-2 and a ground ball foul to the left field line.
1: So 34 home runs given up, 37 walks. So he's 92nd percentile, very stingy with the free passes. So he's going to be around the zone.
0: Let's see if he can miss a spot right here to Acuna. 3-2. Fouled off again. Up into the second deck down the first baseline. By the way, the Braves can clinch a playoff spot tonight with a victory over the Cubs and a loss by either the Diamondbacks or Padres. Those two teams play later on as they're playing out west. But the magic number to clinch, dropped down to 5 last night. Swing and a miss by Ronald. He was fooled by that sweeper. Not his best swing. Second time he struck out. Third strikeout by Imanaga. No, the fastball for Imanaga doesn't blow you away by any means. Now they're going to come out and check on Imanaga.
1: He looked surprised. See the pitching coach walking out, Tommy Hotovy.
0: There is translator there translating the message from Hotovy. What I was going to say there, he's throwing 91, 92 with his fastball. But you see a lot of really weak swings, almost like swings where the batter looks fooled. Mm-hmm. And you'd expect the velocity reading to be significantly higher than it is when it's fastball. And then you get really weak swings at that secondary stuff.
1: That's the art of pitching. You know, that velocity differential between his four-seam and his split, 9 miles an hour. But he's got these other pitches he can mix in. That sweeper, he only throws to righties 8% of the time, but perfect usage against Ronald to finish a long at bat.
0: One out for Drake Baldwin. 1-0 Cubs in the top of the third. Baldwin takes ball one outside. One out to Baldwin. Missed outside with a fastball. Braves with three singles versus Imanaga. Olson made it as far as second base. That's as close as the Braves have been to scoring thus far. 2-0 pitch over for a called strike. One to Baldwin, and a ground ball to shortstop. Corralling it out there, Nico Hoerner, and he sends it over for the out. Two down in the third inning. This is a Cubs team that has really had some issues late in games, like we saw last night. Not necessarily the starters being the problem, but the relievers. The Cubs, 8 blown saves and 11 blown leads dating back to August 15th, tied for the most in the big leagues, tied with the Cardinals and the Nationals. A lot of blown saves and blown leads late. Fouled back. First pitch to Matt Olson, nothing and one. Last night, that man was Jacob Webb, as he gave up those runs last night. Braves had to come from behind to even up the series last night. Imanaga comes set right at the letters. 1-1 to Olson, all low and outside. Braves have an off day tomorrow. We'll be traveling after the game, heading down to Houston. Spend the off day in Houston, and then face the Astros this weekend for the final stop of this road trip. 1-1 on the way. Huge swing and a miss by Olson. Good splitter. Imanaga looking for a 1-2-3 inning. He hasn't had one of those yet. Olson 1-for-1 with a swing and bunt base hit down the third base line in the first inning. 1-2 pitch. Big swing and a miss. Doubled up on the splitter. And got strikes 2 and 3 on that pitch. So two strikeouts in the inning, a 1-2-3 frame. As we go to the bottom of the third inning, it's the Cubs 1 and the Braves nothing.
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0: One nothing Cubs into the bottom of the third inning. 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First pitch on the way to Kelly, and a called strike. Fastball 95. J.R. Ritchie, back-to-back strikeouts to wrap up the bottom of the second. A one pitch. Fly ball to right field. Ronald Acuna tracking, jogging in casually, makes the catch. And one down to the third. We're talking about postseason scenarios. You have some races that are so tight still. Fewer than 2 weeks left in the season. Cleveland beat Chicago today. Guardians jump over the White Sox, so they're back into first place in the AL Central. Meanwhile, Houston and Texas one game apart in the AL West. Here's Pete Crow Armstrong. First pitch swinging, and he missed a curveball. Also, something else to keep an eye on. Arizona, 2.5 games back of San Diego for the final wild card spot. Those two rivals finished the season with 3 games against each other. Crow Armstrong sends one foul. And that could have major implications on who the Braves face in the first round of the playoffs.
1: It's an exciting time of year to be a baseball fan. So many different possibilities. That's why we play all those 6 months of baseball, to see who gets to lace them up in the playoffs.
0: Nothing in two on Pete Crow Armstrong. He walked in the first inning. 0-2 from Ritchie. A high towering fly ball to right. going deep towards the wall. Acuna looking up, and that is gone. Pete Crow Armstrong with his 43rd home run of the year and took Richie deep over the well in right field. And it's 2-0 Cubs.
1: A fastball up. I didn't say it was a bad pitch. But Pete Crow Armstrong is on another planet, right, having the best season of his life.
0: That was up there, letter high to him. What a very impressive swing on it. He was hitless in five at-bats last night. He busts out tonight. There's a ball high. 1-0 on Seiya Suzuki. 2-0 Cubs. Suzuki with a ground ball to third. Riley has it in his mitt. Fires across and two down. Pete Crow Armstrong, what a campaign. Now, like we mentioned, hitless last night, but he hits the home run tonight. He needs one double. He's one double shy of becoming the first center fielder with at least 40 homers, 30 steals, and 30 doubles in a single season. That's the kind of atmosphere he's been living in this season. Here's the pitch, and a called strike. The 0-1 pitch on the way to Michael Busch. Busch tips that into the mitt of Sean Murphy. Some history coming with that home run for Pete Crow Armstrong. The most homers in a single season by a left-handed batter in Chicago Cubs franchise history. Wow. That'll be swung on and missed. Curveball takes care of Michael Busch, and that is out number three. So that ends the bottom of the third, but a home run by Pete Crow Armstrong extends the lead. We go to the top of the fourth inning, 2-0 Cubs.
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0: Cubs rolling into the top of the fourth inning. Ozzie Albies leads off. Pete Crow Armstrong just hit a home run to right field. And something you and I are discussing during the break, the similarities in the metrics on the ball that Crow Armstrong hit versus the one that Drake Baldwin hit back in the first inning. Ozzie Albies sends one foul. Very similar, but very different results.
1: Yeah, PCA's home run was just 0.8 miles an hour harder off the bat. Same exact launch angle, 35 degrees, but PCA pulled his ball. He flushed it, hit it well. Drake Baldwin swiped across the face of it, created side spin, so it's just not going to fly as far to the opposite field.
0: Ball one to Ozzie Albies, and he takes the ball outside. So a 2-0 lead for the Cubs. They have RBIs from Pete Crow Armstrong and Alex Bregman. One one to Albies. Swings and misses over the top of a splitter. Well, for Albies in this series, he's 3-for-9. He's put up good numbers in his career here at Wrigley, as he is now 36-for-94 with 8 home runs and 19 RBIs and now 24 career games at Wrigley. Hitting over 370 in his career here. 1-2, softly pulled out towards third and foul. Batting from the right side against the lefty, Imanaga. Imanaga's 1-2 pitch. Albies takes a ball high and outside. Shota Imanaga. Chocolate brown glove on his right hand. There's the 2-2 pitch on the way from Imanaga. And Ozzie hits it in the air to left field. Ian Happ coming in a few steps. Makes a shoulder-high catch and one down to the top of the fourth inning. Speaking of Imanaga's glove, he's got that PitchCom device right there on the wrist of the glove and calling his own pitches. It's like a TV remote control right on the top of his glove. One down for Michael Harris. Harris 0-for-1 with a fly out to left field. Braves down 2-0. Harris takes the first pitch strike. Left-on-left matchup. Chase hit a miss by Harris. 0-2. Phillies are in the top of the seventh in Washington. They have a 3-0 lead this evening. That's the final game of a two-game series. Washington beat them last night. There's the 0-2 pitch to Michael Harris. Harris a reach and a miss at strike three. That splitter was fading away from him. Two down in the inning. Strikeout number five for Imanaga. Northside Hospital Cancer Institute. One of the nation's leading and largest cancer programs, Northside is built to beat cancer. Ben, Darren, and Jay Chad with you on the north side of Chicago. Overcast night. Wind blowing in from center field. Night has fallen here on the ballpark as we're under the lights for the third straight night here in Chicago. Mauricio Dubon takes a ball high and outside. I can't remember ever coming to Chicago and not having at least one day game.
1: Same here.
0: 1-0 pitch. Through the back door with a sweeper, a called strike. And usually you come to Chicago, you might get one night game. But all three games at night here this series. One ball and one strike. Imanaga to the plate. Fought off by Dubon, right back into the screen foul. And a 1-2 count. By the way, that look at that Phillies national score where the Phillies lead 3-0. 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Two balls, two strikes. Four finals around Major League Baseball. Like I mentioned, Guardians beat the White Sox 6-3. Giants edged the Cardinals 6-5. Twins defeated the Yankees 5-4 in 13 innings. And the Blue Jays beat the Tigers 5-1. 2-2 pitch, weak roller to second. Up with it, Pedro Ramirez. His throw to first base gets Dubon. It's a 1-2-3 top of the fourth inning. So Imanaga has now retired 8 in a row. We go to the bottom of the fourth inning, 2-0 Cubs.
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0: 2-0 Cubs as we go to the bottom of the fourth inning. J.R. Ritchie on the mound for the Braves brings his first pitch in the fourth to Alex Bregman. There's a called strike. Alongside Darren O'Day, Ben Ingram here with you. Rubber game of the series. Big crowd once again here at Wrigley. J.R. Ritchie wind up at the 0-1 pitch on the way to Bregman. There's a ball outside. Bregman out of Albuquerque, New Mexico. And he's a guy who anticipated being a first-round pick out of high school. He's 32 years old. But an injury in high school prevented that from happening. Pitch on the way, slug deep to left field, rising high, back of the wall, and that's into the basket for a home run. That's his second hit tonight. He was 0-for-7 in the first two games of the series, but he has jumped out tonight with an RBI double in the first and a homer here in the fourth, and it's 3-0 Cubs.
1: That was J.R. Ritchie curveball. Got a little more of the plate than he had hoped. I think it was pretty much middle. And that was a low line drive style home run. The wind's not going to deflect that all that much.
0: That's the way you got to hit it to get out to left field tonight, I'm guessing.
1: That's right.
0: Right into the teeth of the wind. There's Ian Happ, and he swings and fouls one back. So this was the Tidal Wave Auto Spy inning. 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And if the Braves had pitched a scoreless fourth inning tonight, Tidal Wave would have offered you half off their Best Watch membership tomorrow. Unfortunately, you won't get that deal due to that home run. There's a ball outside. 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Ian Happ double to the second inning. Ritchie to the plate on a fly ball to center. Michael Harris going back into his right. Shy of the warning track and makes the catch. One down in the fourth inning. Cubs getting some pretty good wood on J.R. Ritchie. They've hit two home runs tonight. On a night where the flags would tell you you shouldn't see too many home runs. Three nothing Cubs, bottom of the fourth. Nico Horner 0-for-1 with a ground out to second base. Meanwhile, Ritchie at 55 pitches, back into his windup, and a chopper to short, approaching and gloving now. Kim gathers and throws, and two down. The good news is the two homers have been solo shots. The bad news is J.R. Ritchie can't really afford to fall too much further behind.
1: Shota Imanaga looks like he's on top of his game. And Braves have been a late-inning comeback team. You might be looking at another one of those tonight unless you can get to Imanaga here soon.
0: Two down for Conforto, fouled back here towards us. Well, we've said it before, it's a great trick to have. It's good to have that ability to come back so many times in baseball, but night in, night out, at some point, it's not sustainable to do that every single night.
1: No, it's not. This Cubs bullpen, as you mentioned, has been struggling, but you're going to run up against some really good bullpens, and it's just not going to work out.
0: A one from Ritchie. Swing and a miss by Conforto, nothing in two. Homer by Bregman is 26th of the year. He has 86 RBIs on the season now. 0-2 pitch, low it inside. Ritchie had some nerves early, you can understand. He had two walks in the first three batters that he faced. No walks since then. Two home runs surrendered. Here's the 1-2 pitch. Fordo fouls it back into the screen.
1: Nice recovery. Well, you could feel his nerves in that first inning. Really, a lot of non-competitive pitches. He's really zoned it in. He's at least attacking the strike zone a little more now.
0: Trying to put away the Cubs here. 1-2 is outside. Ritchie takes his cap off as he walks back up the front slope of the mound. Takes a deep breath as he puts the cap back on. 23-year-old trying to work his way through this. His 2-2 pitch. pulled foul down the right field line. Ducking out of the way was first base coach Jose Javier. Those base coaches don't have a whole lot of room to run down there. Not a whole lot of foul ground here at Wrigley. Again, the 2-2. And he missed low with a changeup. Not a bad idea. That's the pitch that got Conforto back in the second inning. Well, the count is run full. Richie swivels and brings it. And there it is. Good-looking curveball right at the bottom of the zone. He strikes out Conforto looking. And that is the bottom of the fourth inning. But a homer by Alex Bregman puts another run up on the board for the Cubs. We go to the top of the fifth inning, 3-0 Chicago.
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0: 3-0 Cubs into the top of the fifth innings. That sound familiar? Braves are down 3-0 through the first five innings last night before staging a comeback and winning 6-3. Shota Imanaga taking on Austin Riley. Riley takes a called strike. Last time the Braves had a man aboard was Riley on his one-out single in the second inning. Since then, eight in a row sat down by Imanaga. This left-hander deals, and Riley pops it up towards foul territory down to our right. That becomes a souvenir. Nothing and two on Austin. Folks, you ever wonder what a home run tastes like? It's a little peppery, a little tangy, and a lot like the original Louisiana hot sauce, the official hot sauce of the Atlanta Braves. It's Louisiana Hot by you some. Imanaga, five strikeouts in the game. A little bit low and outside with a splitter. One and two on Austin Riley. Braves had three singles in the first two innings of the game versus Imanaga, but nothing since then. Riley awaits. Here it comes. He lays off a top-shelf fastball. Austin, 2-for-8 this series. 2-2 pitch. Fouled off. Right back into the screen.
1: Yeah, that Imanaga fastball. We talked about the velocity. Just 91 usually. But it's got almost 18 inches of induced vertical break. So he's spinning it very well, top of the zone. So it just never seems to fall. It never gives into the pull of gravity. So hitters have a tendency to swing under it.
0: It's 2-2 pitch. Riley takes a called third strike. Got a sweeper right at the top of the zone. I don't think he was looking for that, was he?
1: He's using that sweeper so craftily. I mean, he set it up with a fastball up and away, and then that sweeper comes right through the same tunnel and at the last second breaks in for a strike. And he's done that to Acuna, Dubon, and Albies. Riley. Very effectively. That's something the Braves hitters are going to have to watch out for.
0: Sean Murphy swings at the first pitch, turns on one, but sends it fouled on the left field line. Well, as good as Imanaga has been, he's been even better against the leadoff man. Braves haven't had the leadoff man reach a single time tonight. 3-0 Cubs, top of the fifth. Murphy 0-for-1 with a pop out. One check swing, he went.
1: That splitter, he's throwing it strike to ball. Looks like a strike, ends out of the strike zone in a position that's hard to hit. The sweeper is the opposite, right? It starts as a ball, last second, breaks right over for a strike.
0: 0-2, 0-3. Swung on and missed at a splitter.
1: And that's how you get away with 91, right? You have multiple ways to get guys out. It's if he's going to be locating that split, that sweeper and that splitter like that, Braves are going to struggle to hit him hard.
0: Well, that combo has worked to the tune of 7 strikeouts, no walks. Here's Ha-Sung Kim. Trying to stay out of another 1-2-3 inning. Kim fouls back the first pitch. 10 in a row sat down by Shota Imanaga. He rubs up a brand new baseball. Left-hander calmly comes set right at the letters. Kick in the 0-1. Just missed up and in with a fastball. Both of these teams have a day off tomorrow. Like we mentioned, Braves heading down to Houston to see the Astros this weekend. 1-1 pitch. Kim, he swings and misses at a splitter. That was just fading straight down. Imanaga looking to strike out the side. He has 7 strikeouts in the game. 1-2 pitch. It's fouled back here just under our booth. Cubs scored 1 run in the first, 1 run in the third, 1 run in the fourth. And lead at 3-0 in the top of the fifth inning. Imanaga comes set, ready to face the right-hander Kim on the 1-2 pitch. Popped up. Right side of the infield, Michael Busch looking up into the Chicago night, and he has it for the out. So the Braves go down 1-2-3. That's the third straight 1-2-3 inning for Imanaga, who has now retired 11 consecutive Braves. We go to the bottom of the fifth inning, 3-0 Chicago.
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0: 3-0 Cubs into the bottom of the fifth inning. First pitch to Kelly swung on and popped up just back of the infield cutout. Ah-Sung Kim there makes the catch, one down. 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
0: Ben, Darren, and Jay Chad with you. Big crowd tonight here at Wrigley. Final game of the series. Cubs took game one Monday night, 7-3. Braves even the series with a 6-3 win last night. Carson Kelly takes a call strike. Cubs have the 3-0 advantage here tonight. Kelly's 0-1 with a flyout to right field. 32-year-old veteran catcher from Portland, Oregon. Picks ball outside. This guy signed when he was drafted out of high school over his commitment to the University of Oregon. There's the 1-1 pitch on the way to Carson Kelly. And he lines it into right center, in for a base hit. Jumped on the fastball, puts it out in the right center. One out single given up by J.R. Ritchie. Now back to the top of the order to Pete Crow Armstrong. Well, Pete Crow Armstrong hit a homer in the third inning, made some history. The most homers in a single season in Cubs franchise history by a left-handed batter. It was his 43rd homer of the year. He'll take a strike on the inside corner. From Ritchie. Half swing. That'll cost him a full strike. Good looking sinker. Nothing at two. The 43 homers passes the mark that Billy Williams posted in 1970 when he had 42 home runs with the Cubs. No balls and two strikes on Crow Armstrong. Runner at first base, one down, 3-0 Cubs in the bottom of the fifth. Pitch on the way, and that'll be sent foul. Billy Williams, Hall of Famer, 18 years in the big leagues, 426 career home runs, batted 290. He was an All-Star six times, won a batting title. 0-2 pitch. Drilled deep down the right field line to the corner, and a fair ball rattling the corner. To third base, Kelly, he gets a green light. Braves at the cutoff man. Olsen fires to third. Not in time. It's an RBI triple by Pete Crow Armstrong. He's doing it all here on the north side. Make it 4-0 Chicago after that RBI triple.
2: Like a sinker. Middle in. And you go back to game one, Pete Crow Armstrong was the player of the game. Got himself an orange bucket. Last night, 0-5. Braves win. Tonight, he's dominating the game once again.
0: Well, the infield in for Seiya Suzuki, and he hits him. Up and in with a fastball, came up high and got him in the shoulder. Suzuki picks up his helmet and walks down the first baseline. Right on the back of the left shoulder. Good time for a visit by Jeremy Hefner.
2: Sure is. Let's go back to 2023, Ronald Acuna, NL MVP, right? And he was batting leadoff. Braves had a historical offensive season because he was at the top of the lineup, creating chaos, hitting home runs, intimidating opposing pitchers, stealing bases. Same thing's happening here this year with PCA.
0: That's a great comparison.
2: You know, he could take over a game, and that's how Ronald was that year, and the rest of the team reaped the benefits, and I think PCA is doing that this year for this club.
0: That was Ronald's 40-70 campaign. Pete Crow Armstrong just three stolen bases away from becoming the seventh player in Major League history with a 40-40 season. That triple just a moment ago, his eighth of the season. Runners at the corners, one down for Michael Busch. Busch takes the first pitch strike. Pete Crow Armstrong leading the league in runs scored and slugging, OPS, also leading in total bases. Been amongst the leaders in steals all year. Pitch to Busch, and there's a ball low. And he's just back of the lead in home runs. So he's pretty much top two or three in everything. Dylan Dodd up and tossing in the Braves' bullpen now. First and third, one down. 1-1 to Busch. And a swing and a foul ball. Tipped it right into the gear of Sean Murphy. Now looking back at the battles that Richie had versus Pete Crow Armstrong, twice he had him to two strikes, was ahead in the count.
3: Yeah, some ugly swings to get there, too. I'm not sure why we keep ending at bats on fastballs. He struggles against the right-handed curveball.
0: 1-2 is outside.
3: Of any pitch other than the four-seam fastball, he's got the most strikeouts and highest whiff rate on curveballs. J.R. Richie, that matches up nicely. So I expected him to give PCA a heavy dose of those curveballs late in the count, not the fastballs.
0: 2-2 pitch. Miss low and in with a fastball. And we have an ABS challenge here from the Braves. As it stands, it's a 3-2 count. ABS says that's a strike. That'll be a strikeout of Busch. That's the fifth strikeout for J.R. Richie. Yeah, that seems to make sense. Get ahead. 0-2. And he's probably thinking curveball, but with those numbers, he struggled with it. And that's the pitch that J.R. likes to strike out batters with.
3: Yeah, he's gotten ahead with his curveball and his changeup. Two best off-speed offerings to the lefty. And then Pete Crow Armstrong's got him twice on fastballs. So there's no rule saying you have to throw him a fastball. And if you do, throw it somewhere outside the zone.
0: Here's another guy who has really given J.R. Richie fits tonight. Alex Bregman, 2-for-2 with a double and a homer. Runners at the corners, two down, 4-0 Cubs in the bottom of the fifth. Richie goes to work. Bregman fights it off foul onto the rooftop over to our right. Well, the Braves' bats have only produced three hits tonight. Just three singles. Meanwhile, the Cubs had a steady attack versus Richie, leading 4-0. Bregman takes a sinker up and in. One on the way. Bregman takes a ball high. Mention that the Cubs have six hits. Five of them have been extra base hits. Two homers, two doubles, and a triple. The only hit that wasn't an extra base hit, a single by Kelly earlier this inning. 2-1 on the way. Bregman smokes it down the left field line, a fair ball. That'll drive in Crow Armstrong. And now it rolls by Dubon and goes to the ivy. Suzuki will score to third base Bregman. And the Cubs continue to tack on run after run. It is now 6-0 Chicago in the bottom of the fifth inning. As that one got by Dubon, and that's the second night in a row, mistake by Mauricio is cost to the Braves. That was up against the wall, and I guess took a funny carom. Next thing you know, it's rolling past Dubon, and he's turning tail and racing to try to go get it. He was going towards the line trying to play that carom off the sidewall, and he overran it. And here comes Walt Weiss. That will be it for J.R. Richie. As he surrenders six runs and the runner at third, also his responsibility should he score. So it'll be Dylan Dodd when we come back. 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If you're looking for an easy upgrade for your lawn this season, go with Pennington Grass Seed, the official partner of the Atlanta Braves grounds crew. 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

0: Bottom five, Cubs leading it 6-0. J.R. Ritchie finished after 4 2/3, give up 6 earned. Bregman at third base is his responsibility. On to pitch, left-hander Dylan Dodd. Dylan, surprisingly, has not pitched in 10 days since he pitched at Philly. Looks like we'll have a pinch hitter. Tyrone Taylor digs in instead of Ian Happ.
1: First pitch of the sequence taken for a call strike. They have given Bregman a 2-RBI triple. And while Dubon overran it in left field, it was hit very hard and shot off the wall at an angle that he wasn't expecting. 0-1 pitch, swung on, missed. So they don't charge an error, and they give Bregman a triple, which means he's a single shy of hitting for the Psycho tonight. He's driven in 4 runs, double, a triple, and a home run to this point. A 2 from Dodd. And then bounced up there, knocked down by Sean Murphy.
0: PCA also has the 2 hardest legs of the triple, or the cycle as well. Mm-hmm. Triple and a double. So we're on cycle watch here tonight.
1: One ball and 2 strikes on the pitch from Dodd. Ground ball to third, backhanded, behind the bag by Riley. Low throw, but a good scoop by Olsen. And that ends the bottom of the 5th inning. A 3-run score for the Cubs. 2 of them on the triple by Alex Bregman. There are 2 triples of the inning. One by Crow Armstrong, 1 by Bregman. We go to the top of the 6th inning. 6-0 Cubs.
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0: Well, folks, it's been all Cubs to this point, primarily Crew Armstrong and Bregman. They're leading the parade tonight for the Cubs. They have a 6-0 lead. Ronald Acuna leads off in the top of the sixth inning. Shota Imanaga back to work. There's a ball low and inside. Well, we mentioned that Alex Bregman is one hit from hitting for the cycle. He just needs a single. He has a double, a homer, and a triple, and just lacks the single. There's the 1-0 pitch. There's a call strike on Ronald Acuna. At the same time, Pete Crow Armstrong has homered and tripled, and he should get two more at-bats tonight. So he needs a single and a double. Here's the 1-1 pitch. Acuna takes a ball high. No Major League Baseball game has ever featured two players hitting for the cycle in the same game. So the fact that we're even talking about such a thing is pretty remarkable. Here's the 2-1 pitch. And Acuna hits one hard to deep center field. Crow Armstrong going to the warning track and goes into the ivy. Can't come up with it. Ronald Acuna digging for second. He'll hold there with a double to straightaway center field. There aren't too many balls hit to center that Pete Crow Armstrong doesn't get to. But that ball hit extremely hard. 106 off the bat. Sent Crow Armstrong into the ivy in center field. And that will scald it over his head.
1: And we talked about yesterday how unforgiving the wall is here at Wrigley. It's a brick wall behind the ivy. And I think if that's a padded wall, Pete Crow Armstrong can run full speed into it and be relatively okay. But he's got to pull up short and just couldn't make that catch at the last second.
0: Ends a stretch of 11 in a row set down by Imanaga. And here comes Drake Baldwin. Baldwin swings and misses at a first pitch splitter. This is the Georgia Lottery home run jackpot inning. If the Braves hit a homer here in the sixth inning, our contestant Jeff Miller in Deculo will win $1,000. And if you'd like to enter for your chance to win at least $1,000 from the Georgia Lottery, visit 680thefan.com/GA Lottery. Georgia Lottery, today could be the day. Drake Baldwin takes the ball outside.
1: Alex Bregman has never hit for the cycle. Pete Crow Armstrong did last summer, June 15th, against the Rockies. So he's been there, done that.
0: 1-1 to Baldwin. And a called strike. This game really is something else, isn't it? I mean, you could watch baseball for decade upon decade upon decade, and still the game could show you something or potentially show you something that not only have you never seen, you probably never even thought about before. 1-2 and a ground ball to the right side. That'll advance Acuna. Up with it, Bush from first base. Takes it to the bag. And one down as Ronald advances to third. And the odds of that happening tonight, I'd still say pretty astronomical.
1: Yes.
0: The fact that we're having the conversation, just an amazing thing about this game. Braves just looking to score a run. Trailing 6-0 in the top of the sixth. Matt Olson could put the Braves on the board with a base hit right here. First pitch swinging. He waves and misses at a sweeper. Ozzie Albies on deck, swinging a weighted bat. Imanaga's 95th pitch. Check swing roller up the first baseline. Imanaga has it. Toss it to first. That's in time of the out. Ronald Acuna scores. There was an excuse me swing by Matt Olson. And he rakes in the RBI. And it's a 1-3 putout. And it's now a 6-1 Cubs lead.
1: That's Matt's third excuse me swing of the series. And he's got a couple base hits out of it. That's an RBI there. Maybe it's a new hitting philosophy. Just a little tapper under the coverage.
0: That is his 86th RBI. Ozzie Albies check swing. He went nothing and one. So now a 6-1 Cubs lead in the top of the sixth inning. Huge swing and a miss. Aaron Savali, right-hander, is loosening in the Cubs' bullpen. Imanaga way ahead of Albies, nothing and two. Here's his 98th pitch of the game. Lefty brings it, pulled foul to the left field line.

0: there been a few times in Major League history where two cycles have taken place on the same day across the league, but not in the same game? Oh, 2 pitch. Low and outside. 1920, Bobby Veach with the Tigers and George Burns with the Giants. Both cycled on the same day. That was September 17th, 1920. Then September 1st of 2008, Stephen Drew with the Diamondbacks, Adrian Beltre of the Mariners. Both cycled on the same day. 1-2, a lunge and a miss, and he struck out Albies with a splitter. Pretty impressive performance out of Shota Imanaga. 8 strikeouts. He's given up just 1 run through 6 innings. We go to the bottom of the 6th, 6-1 Cubs.
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0: Into the bottom six, Cubs leading at 6-1. We have Horner, Conforto, and Ramirez due up. They'll be facing a new pitcher, right-hander Owen Murphy. 22-year-old is a Chicago native. Went to nearby high school Riverside Brookfield. On the season, he's pitched in three games, sporting a 4.05 ERA.
1: As his parents in attendance tonight, pitch from Murphy. There's a called strike. No balls and one strike on Nico Horner. And while it's a 6-1 game, we're late in the season. There's the pitch on the way. A 1-cent foul. It's a 6-1 game. And yes, any appearance for a major leaguer is always a big day. But can you imagine what is going through the minds of his parents right now as they look on? Pitching on the mound at Wrigley Field for the Chicago native. There's the 0-2 pitch. Ball low and outside. He's made his debut,
0: yeah.
1: But they may be more nervous for this than anything that's come prior to this.
0: They just had his mom on the TV broadcast, and I'll tell you what, she looked like she was about to chew through her fingers. Little nervous.
1: 1-2 pitch. Miss low and outside. Sure would be nice to have a strikeout against the first batter that he faces, pitching in his hometown. Two balls and two strikes on Horner. Right-hander Murphy spins it. And a fly ball to left. Mauricio Dubon has it measured. And he makes the catch. One down in the sixth inning. Napa is a proud partner of your Atlanta Braves. With America's largest network of parts and care, Napa has all the bases covered when it comes to your ride.
0: And Murphy's High School, just about 40 minutes away from here, southwest. He lives right down right near the Brookfield Zoo. I've been to too many times. It's a good one. You know, Ben.
1: Well, I love it for Owen. One down for Michael Conforto. Conforto takes ball outside. That game in Washington is in the top of the ninth. Phillies have a 3-0 lead on the Nationals. The Reds are on top of the Dodgers 6-2 in the top of the eighth. There's the 1-0 pitch. That bounced up there. Two balls, no strikes. Well, talking about Murphy getting to pitch on the mound here at Wrigley and being a Chicago native and how much this means for him and I'm sure his family, we'll make it the Truist play of the game. Brought to you by Truist. There's the 2-0 pitch on the way from Owen Murphy to Michael Conforto. Missed the outside corner, 3-0. When you work with someone who knows a lot and cares even more, you're unstoppable. Truist, leaders in banking, unwavering in care. Truist Bank, member FDIC. Trying to fight back here versus Conforto. 3-0 pitch. And he lost him. This tie with a fastball. One out walk.
0: And I'll say this. I'm not from Chicago, but both sides of my family are. So early in my career, they were still excited about my career. And I think about 30 of them would come anytime I was at either one of two Chicago teams, and I was a nervous wreck, so I can't imagine him actually living here his whole life.
1: Pedro Ramirez takes a call strike. You're really working when you came to play in Chicago.
0: Yeah.
1: With all those ticket requests.
0: A lot of tickets.
1: You probably at peace once the game finally started.
0: It was a relief.
1: Knowing you got everybody settled. Here's the 0-1 pitch. Fouled back into the screen. Nothing in two. Six-one Cubs, bottom of the sixth. Conforto at first base, Murphy out of the stretch. Young right-hander strides and deals, swung on, miss, went up the ladder with a fastball.
0: Murphy's been throwing the ball well. Triple-A last four starts, giving up just four earned runs, just one in his last two. So he's finishing the season strong.
1: So two down after the strikeout of Pedro Ramirez. In the hands of Carson Kelly now. Right on right matchup. The pitch swung on and missed. Good slider. Looking ahead to the seventh, Braves will have Harris, Dubon, and Riley due up. They'll have to come from behind again tonight, but currently trailing by five runs. Murphy brings it. And a ball high. Braves have used Richie, Dodd, and Murphy tonight. And you got a battery of Murphy and Murphy working right now. Owen on the mound, Sean behind the plate. Here's the 1-1 pitch. Swung on, miss, and a fastball low and away. I think what we liked the most about Murphy the last time we saw him, and he has one walk this inning, but the last time we saw him, he was coming right at him. He was pitching strikes, wasn't giving in, looking for back-to-back strikeouts here in the sixth inning. There's 1-2 to the plate. Fouled off. Kelly just touching the fastball.
2: I think you're right with that scouting report. He's an exceptional kid. I've gotten to know him a little bit. Played golf with him in spring training, and really an impressive kid. His maturity is really special. Nothing's going to scare him. He's going to come right at you.
1: There's 1-2 pitch. A little nubber down the first baseline. Started foul. Rolls fair. Olsen picks it up. He'll step on the bag for the out. All right, there is some English all over that thing. It was started off foul and took a big turn back to fair territory. And Olsen there to glove it and step on the bag for the out. That ends the sixth inning. We go to the top of the seventh, 6-1 Cubs.
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0: Ben Darren and Jay Chad coming to you from historic Wrigley Park, where the home Cubs lead the Braves 6-1 as we head into the top of the seventh. Shota Imanaga was wonderful tonight for the Cubs. Six innings pitched, one earned run, eight strikeouts, no walks. On to relieve him, 31-year-old right-hander Aaron Civale. He's traded over to the Cubs from the Athletics this season. Since he's been a Cub, he's been really good. 1.19 ERA through 14 games.
1: Here's Michael Harris. Harris takes the ball inside. One ball, no strikes. Braves scored their only run last inning, a double by Acuna, and then two batters later, Olson with a ground out to score him. Bearded right-hander Civale fires. That'll be swung on and missed. Still a breeze in from center field. Maybe not quite as strong as it was earlier, but still consistently in from center. Michael Harris 0 for 2. On a ground ball to the right side. Backhanded by Bush at first base. Underhand feed to the back. Civale gets over there in time for the out. 3-1 put out. One down to the seventh inning.
0: Now, of course, Savali's got a splitter.
1: Don't they all?
0: I know. Gausman splittered us to death yesterday. Imanaga, obviously very effective with that pitch tonight. Civale just recorded that last out on a splitter. I'm sure the Braves are excited to get to Houston. They've had enough of splitters.
1: I can see Imanaga and Gausman giving splitter lessons to the rest of the staff. There's ball low and outside. I mean, they've got two good ones. And if I were on that staff, I'd want to say, okay, show me what you do. How do you throw that pitch and see if it could work for me? Here's the 1-0 pitch on the way to Mauricio Dubon. That'll be sent foul. Did you ever learn a pitch that way? Did you ever watch somebody else throw a pitch and say, let me try and see what that looks like?
0: I goofed around with it, but I threw so messed up that I really couldn't imitate anything anybody else was doing. But yes, it's a fun pastime.
1: 1-1, got a curveball through the front door, 1-2.
0: My last season, I decided I was going to throw like Spencer Strider, where it's a real short arm action, scap retraction, short right to the ear, and then you fire it. We goof around, and sometimes wonderful things can be found there.
1: 1-2 and a fly ball down the right field line in pursuit. Suzuki to the sidewall, out of play. 1-2. Can you think of an example where a pitcher learned a pitch from a teammate and all of a sudden it became a massive weapon for them? I don't want to think on that one for a second.
0: It happens all the time, yes. I think that's the best way for young pitchers to learn is from veteran pitchers and the knowledge being passed down to them. I'll think of something good.
1: One ball and two strikes. Here it is to Dubon. That's laced out towards right field. Over to his left, Suzuki. Can't get there. It's by him. Bouncing into the corner. Dubon off to the races. Heads for second base. He keeps on rolling. Around second, into third base. Cubs just now hit the cutoff man. And it's a triple by Dubon. Suzuki was going hard to his left. He was reaching for it. It was just out of his reach. And we were discussing it the other night, how deep it is down the lines. 353 down the right field line. 355 down the left field line. And if it gets by those corner outfielders and goes to the wall, runners are off of the races.
0: That's why this ballpark produces 18% more triples than the average. Suzuki was close to making that play out there. Just snuck by his glove.
1: Third triple this season for Dubon. Austin Riley takes a ball low. You know, going back to that conversation, didn't it feel like for Spencer Schwellenbach, there was a stretch where about every single time he went out there, he had a brand new pitch he had learned from somebody else?
0: Yeah, he had a unique ability to learn pitches.
1: 1-0 popped up, foul ground, first base side. Bush to his left at the railing of the dugout. Can't get there. It's on the other side of the screen and on top of the rooftop.
0: Another guy that pops into my mind, and I can't remember who he learned the pitch from, but he did it all the time, Max Fried. You hand Max a ball, you show him how you throw it, and he's going to go throw it better than you. He just had that weird ability, like Schwellenbach, to be able to manipulate the baseball any way he wanted to.
1: Ball to strike. Pitch to Riley, and a ball outside. It was the most interesting thing to me, one of the most interesting things last season. It seemed like every 5-6 days when Schwellenbach went out there, the scouting report had changed. 2-1 pitch and a ground ball to the left side. Up with it, Bregman. He'll send it over to first base, and that's in time for the out, but a run scores. That makes it a 6-2 Cubs lead here in the seventh. And an RBI for Riley, his 69th of the year. But it's like April, May, Schwellenbach was going out there with a pitch mix of 4-5. And you get later into the season, and he had 6, 7, 8 pitches that he could throw up there.
0: And that's what made him so special, and that's why we miss him so much. Yeah, he's a unique talent. Looked like he was on his way to being in contention for a Cy Young Award. We sure hope he gets healthy.
1: Two down for Sean Murphy, 6-2 Cubs in the seventh. Murphy, a three-quarter swing, missed every stitch of that cutter. Six runs, 7 hits for the Cubs, 2 runs, 5 hits for the Braves. One to Murphy is low. In between innings, it'll be the seventh inning stretch brought to you by the Warrior Lance. The Warrior Lance is stepping up at the plate to help warriors navigate to success after military service. Visit thewarriorlance.org to learn more. Here's the 1-1. Murphy with a bouncer past the mound, past second, gloved by Ramirez. He throws to first base in time for the out. That wraps up the top of the seventh. Braves get 1 run on 1 hit. We go to the bottom of the seventh, 6-2 Cubs.
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0: end of the bottom of the seventh, Cubs have a 6-2 lead on the Braves. Alongside Darren O'Day and our producer-engineer Jonathan Chadwick, Ben Ingram here with you. One of the great traditions here at Wrigley just took place in between innings, seventh-inning stretch. And the celebrity singers with Take Me Out to the Ball Game. Every night they have a new celebrity singer to sing Take Me Out to the Ball Game. I'll tell you another really good tradition here at Wrigley is the playing of the organ. And this was the very first stadium across Major League Baseball that ever had an organ. Climbing in now, Pete Crow Armstrong. He's 2-for-2 with a homer and a triple. First pitch to him is a called strike. Owen Murphy's 0-1 pitch. Crow Armstrong tattoos it to deep right. Acuna to the wall. That is gone. This place is going crazy for Pete Crow Armstrong as he gives them another great memory here for 2026. His 44th home run of the season and his second tonight.
1: Came into the series cold. I don't think he's going to leave the series cold.
0: No, and I think he's going to have to take a curtain call after hitting that one. Here comes Seiya Suzuki. 7-2 Cubs. There's a called strike. The last Cub to win the MVP, Chris Bryant. That was a decade ago. A one pitch. That's fouled back.
1: Two home runs and a triple is a good week. I mean, it's a great series. It's a good week. It's an unbelievable game.
0: Incredible night. It'll do wonders for your slugging percentage, won't it?
1: That's the truth.
0: Here's the 0-2 pitch. Ball up and in, one ball and two strikes. Now, these fans locked in on two things tonight. Number one, Pete Crow Armstrong, as he continues to have a historic season here for Chicago. The other player, Alex Bregman, who's a single shy of the cycle. 1-2 swung on, missed. Murphy just struck him out. One down in the seventh. Michael Busch coming up to the plate. The average baseball game has nine innings. That means nine chances. Put the original Louisiana hot sauce on all your favorite ballpark eats. They're all tastier with the official hot sauce of the Atlanta Braves. That's Louisiana Hot. Buy you some. First pitch to Bush over for a called strike. Seventh multiple home run game this season for Pete Crow Armstrong. 13th time he's done it in his career, just 24 years old. And the seventh time he's done it this year. 0-1, and that's drilled high and deep to right field off the bat of Bush. Acuna goes to the warning track, shy of the track now, makes the catch. And two down in the seventh. So here comes Alex Bregman. He had an RBI double in the first inning. He had a solo homer in the fourth inning. And he had a two RBI triple in the fifth inning. So he's a single away from the cycle. First pitch on the way from Murphy. Bregman takes ball one low and outside. All three of his previous hits came against the starter Richie. So this is the first time he's faced anyone other than him. Pitch. Ground ball fouled on the third baseline. Count level 1-1. Murphy to the plate. Bregman check swing. It's a strike.
1: I just had a thought, Ben. Wind's blowing in tonight. Cubs are still scoring a bunch of runs. Just thinking about how impressive Martin Perez's performance was last night with the wind blowing out against this lineup.
0: That's a great point. 1-2 popped up. Shallow center. Ozzie Albies going back. Coming in Michael Harris. In shallow center, Michael has it for the out. And that's the third out. So they finally get Bregman out. But a home run by Pete Crow Armstrong adds on to the lead. We go to the eighth inning, 7-2 Cubs.
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0: Into the top of the eighth here at Wrigley Field. It's a 7-2 lead for the Cubs. Braves will be sitting up Kim, Acuna, and Baldwin. Still Savali on the mound for the Cubs. 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There's a called strike. I was looking up how many Cubs have hit for the cycle in franchise history. That number 13. You mentioned that Pete Crow Armstrong, the last Cub to do it. There's a ball outside. He did that back in June against the Rockies. First time a Cub ever hit for the cycle was in 1888. A guy by the name of Jimmy Ryan. That's back when they went by the name the Chicago Orphans. There's the 1-1 pitch. There's a ball low. Can you imagine playing for the Orphans?
1: What does their mascot look like? Who's the famous orphan in the Christmas movie?
0: Come on, Annie. It's a 2-1 pitch. Maybe they had Annie on their cap. There's a pop-up and foul ground. Coming back, the catcher. That is Carson Kelly. He's got it for the out. Kim pops out. One down to the eighth inning. I can't wait for what you're about to come up with.
1: I don't know what I'm thinking of.
0: A famous orphan in a Christmas movie?
1: Little Timmy? I don't know.
0: He was Bob Cratchit's son. Don't besmirch the name of Bob Cratchit. There's a called strike. Tiny Tim. Little Timmy.
1: Tiny Tim.
0: Tiny Tim. I'm pretty sure he was Bob Cratchit's son. He wasn't an orphan at all. Here's the 0-1 pitch. A little bloop into right field. Ronald Acuna dunks it in for a base hit. So a one-out single. I tell you what's funny. If you were to look at the standings, turn of the century, late 1800s, you would have seen the Chicago Orphans, the Boston Bean Eaters, the Brooklyn Bridegrooms. I mean, there are some really bizarre names back then. 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

0: Brewers still in the top of the eighth. We have one down. Braves looking to mount a comeback. Cubs leading at 7-2. Drake Baldwin due up, so Cubs manager Craig Counsell goes to the bullpen. Summons lefty Ryan Rollison. The 29-year-old pitched collegiately at Ole Miss. We've already established lackluster football program there.
1: Big Rollison. Win coming Saturday.
0: Oh,
1: big win coming.
0: Threatening Kiffin. How could you? Rollison's 9-1 with a 2.72 ERA. He's been scoreless in his last six appearances and eight of his last nine. So he's been good recently.
1: Comes Drake Baldwin. There's ball low and outside. Why don't you go read up on Ebenezer Scrooge over there and leave my football team alone? One ball and no strikes on Rollison, or rather on Baldwin. Rollison brings it. And Baldwin with a soft tapper to the first base side of the mound. Rollison has it. Underhand feed to the bag. Two down. Down to second base for Ronald Acuna.
0: Now, we've been working together for 4 years now. Have you ever heard me quote a movie?
1: I'd have to think about that.
0: I don't. If I try to quote a movie, I'll get it wrong. That's just how my memory works.
1: Yeah.
0: It was a long shot for me to potentially remember Tiny Tim's name.
1: Well, I kind of threw you a massive curveball by going with Chicago Orphan.
0: You did. I didn't expect that.
1: Two down for Matt Olson. Olson sends it foul on the left field line. Victor Madero is up and tossing in the Braves bullpen. Matt Olson has a single. Also, he's driven in a run, and he's yet to hit the ball out of the infield. Had an infield single in the first, had a ground out in the sixth to drive in a run. Down 7-2 in the eighth. Olson takes a big cut and a miss at a sweeper. Left-hander Rollison. Looking into his catcher, Carson Kelly. Now time called by Olson. Go back out of there. Game in Washington, a final. Phillies beat the Nationals 3-0. Pitch from Rollison. Olson with a fly ball to center. Pete Crow Armstrong waiting on it to come down. And in medium depth center field has it for the out. So the Braves get a single, but nothing to show for it. We go to the bottom of the eighth, 7-2 Cubs.
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0: rolling into the bottom of the eighth inning here at Wrigley Field. 7-2 in favor of the Cubs. Tyrone Taylor leads off. It's the Yanmar strikeout the side inning. Still Owen Murphy on the mound. And his first pitch in the air to right field. Ronald Acuna in and to his left towards the foul line. Reaches, can't get there, and it's a fair ball. Into second base now, Taylor. That's a battle won by the sidewall. Now, it's a brick wall running down that line. There's a light layer of padding on that wall. But you could tell as Ronald got close to that wall, the last thing he wanted to do was bang into that brick wall. And if that's a traditional sidewall, maybe he goes fearlessly into it. But once he got pretty close to it, there's no foul ground down there. Once you get to the line, you're immediately met by a brick wall.
1: Mm-hmm. Yeah, that's a scary proposition running into that wall.
0: Well, it's a leadoff double here in the eighth inning. And Taylor can thank the wall for that double. Here's Nico Horner, ball low and outside. Yanmar strike out the side inning. If Murphy had struck out the side in order, our contestant Paul Price would have been the winner of a brand new Yanmar ZTR. Enter all season long at braves.com/Yanmar for your chance to win a Yanmar ZTR and be entered for a grand prize tractor drawing at the end of the season. This is hit to deep center. Michael Harris giving ground, makes the catch out of the warning track. One down. Yanmar built together. Mac Longer tagging from second, Tyrone Taylor. And he goes to third base with a deep fly out by Nico Horner. One down for Michael Conforto. All right, you want the story of why the Cubs were the orphans prior to being the Cubs?
1: Please, educate me.
0: They became the Cubs in 1904. And prior to that, they had been through a few different names. They were the Colts at one point. There's the pitch on the way. Conforto takes the ball up and in. But Cap Anson was a member of the organization for 22 years. He was a player manager for several years, and he was like a father figure for several players. In fact, he had the nickname of Pop. Here's the 1-0 pitch. That'll be swung on and missed. Cap Anson was the first member of the 3,000 Hit Club. So he played until his mid-40s. He was 45 years old when he was eventually fired by the organization. But he was easily the oldest player on the team. There's the 1-1 pitch on the way. That'll be fouled back. So when he was fired, everybody said all the young players lost their pop, lost their dad.
1: Ah.
0: And they got the nickname the Orphans after Cap Anson, at 45 years old, was fired by the organization. And they went by the Orphans for 4 or 5 years, and then a few years after that settled on the nickname the Cubs. They've been the Cubs ever since 1904. Chicago Orphans. 1-2 pitch on the way from Owen Murphy. Ball high and outside. 2 balls, 2 strikes. Tiny Tim was not on that team, by the way. 2 balls and 2 strikes. Infield in. Here it is from Murphy. There's a line drive in the right field and a base hit. Taylor scores, and it's 8-2 Cubs in the eighth inning. Conforto with his 43rd RBI of the season.
1: Yeah, we mentioned Owen Murphy is a Chicago native, just 22 years old. I'm guessing a good portion of his buddies are Cubs fans. And knowing from personal experience, they're going to give him an earful tonight, giving up a home run to PCA. Now 2 runs.
0: Here's Pedro Ramirez on a call strike.
1: I still have a friend. Every time I see him, never fails to remind me that Jose Bautista hit some home runs off me. So thanks. I thought you were my friend. It's great to see you, as always.
0: Here's the 0-1 pitch. Sent foul on the right field line. You two had a little bit of a history at one point, didn't you?
1: We did, yeah. It was a good rivalry. The mid-teens Orioles and Blue Jays, two really good teams that didn't particularly like each other.
0: Murphy's 0-2. Whacked in the air to center field, charging, and Harris has to play it on a bounce. He aggressively charged, but realized he couldn't get there and had to lay up at the last second. Single by Ramirez. And Jeremy Hefner will walk out there to the mound.
1: Also, my rookie season, right? You got to imagine, Owen Murphy's a rookie. I was a rookie. All your friends are really locked into your career. After a while, they don't care nearly as much. I gave up a home run to Grady Sizemore for my first ever home run in the league, and I heard about it for months. And now, you know, he's given up a home run to the National League MVP, PCA, Chicago Cub player. His buddies are going to wear him out.
0: Probably for years, huh?
1: Absolutely.
0: After the meeting at the mound, climbing in now, Carson Kelly. Brent Suter out there tossing in the Braves bullpen. 8-2 Cubs, bottom of the eighth. Braves in the ninth will have the middle three coming up. Albies, Harris, and Dubon. We'll need a massive ninth to come back in this one. Kelly takes a first pitch strike. So unless things change, that magic number will stay put at 5 games for the Braves. In order to clinch the division. 0-1 low and outside. So any combination of Braves wins and Phillies losses that total 5, and the Braves will be division champions. Last night, 2 numbers came off that magic number countdown from 7 to 5. 1-1 pitch swung on miss. Braves winning here in Chicago and the Phillies losing in Washington. Well, that magic number looking like it's not going anywhere tonight. Phillies head to New York. They start a 4-game series against the Mets tomorrow night. Braves have a day off tomorrow and will be in Houston over the course of the weekend to face the currently in first place Astros. 1-2. Sent down the left field line and foul. By the time that series ends, by the time we get to Sunday, you'll be looking back on a solid month and a half of playing the best teams that baseball has to offer. We've seen some really, really good competition. Going back to the first week of August when the Braves went up to New York and saw the Yankees. 1-2 pitch. Missed the outside corner. I mean, Yankees, Dodgers, Brewers, Rays, Phillies twice, Cubs here, Astros. A lot of playoff teams on the schedule the last month and a half. 2-2 pitch. Missile in the left field down for a base hit. Holding at third base, Conforto. Single off of Kelly's bat at 105. That loads the bases for Pete Crow Armstrong. He's gone deep twice already tonight. And they start up the MVP chance before he even climbs in. Here comes Walt Weiss. And that'll be it for Murphy. So the Braves make another Pennington Grass Seed call to the bullpen. If you're looking for an easy upgrade for your lawn this season, go with Pennington Grass Seed, the official partner of the Atlanta Braves grounds crew. Pennington Grass Seed, rooted in Braves country. And we'll tell you about Suter when we come back. 8-2 Cubs, bottom of the eighth.
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0: Cubs 8, Braves 2. As we continue the bottom of the 8th, we have one down. Owen Murphy surrendered 4 hits in the inning, leaves the bases loaded for his buddy Brent Suter, the lefty, to come in and face Pete Crow Armstrong. As I mentioned, one out, bases loaded. Brent Suter might be the man for the job. He's a longtime Brewer and has faced Pete Crow Armstrong 5 times. Crow Armstrong 0 for 5 with 1 strikeout. So, right man for the job. He could certainly do Owen Murphy a favor by retiring, putting out this fire.
1: First pitch to Crow Armstrong over for a strike. In his previous 4 trips to the plate, he's been on base all 4 times. A walk in the first, a homer in the third, an RBI triple in the 5th, another homer in the 7th. Pitch on the way, hit foul to the right field line, turned on a sinker. Let's pause 10 seconds for Station ID on the Braves Radio Network.
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1: Nothing in 2 on Pete Crow Armstrong. Great hustle by the ball boy down the right field line on that last foul ball. Nothing in 2 on Crow Armstrong. Pitch from Suter, low and outside. Bases loaded, one down, bottom of the 8th, 8-2 Cubs. Everyone's standing to see what Pete Crow Armstrong will do next. 1-2, check swing, the appeal didn't go, 2-2. Folks around the stadium holding up their cell phones, taking video, taking pictures, knowing that all the footage they get on their phone is capturing the future NL MVP. Two pitch. Swung on, miss. Suter struck him out with a slider. So 2 down after that strikeout, and they finally got Crow Armstrong out. Two down for Seiya Suzuki. Just good to know that Crow Armstrong is a human after all.
0: Right.
1: Pitch from Suter. This with a fastball high. Cubs scored once in the first, once in the third, once in the fourth, 3 times in the 5th, once in the 7th, once here in the 8th. There's a called strike. So it's been a very steady, consistent attack all night long. Braves scored once in the 6th, once in the 7th. So an 8-2 lead for the Cubs at the bottom of the 8th. 1-1 on the ground ball to Riley at third. He scoops, fires it across the diamond. There's the third out. So the Cubs leave them loaded. Well, they've done enough damage already. We go to the 9th inning, 8-2 Chicago.
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0: Into the top of the ninth. Braves down to their final three outs. Been all Cubs tonight. They scored early and often. And they have a comfortable 8-2 lead into the top of the ninth inning. Ozzie Albies is leading it off. Still Rollison on the mound for the Cubs. Ozzie Albies with a single way back in the first inning. He's 1-for-3 in this game. And the pitch on the way from Rollison. Ball outside, one ball and no strikes. We appreciate you sticking around with us tonight. Wish we had better news here from Chicago alongside Darren O'Day and our producer-engineer Jonathan Chadwick. Ben Ingram here with you. Final game of the series, 1-0, and a big chopper down the third baseline. That bounces foul. One ball and one strike on Ozzie Albies. We came into this series thinking that we could have an issue with weather tonight and last night. We've gotten lucky both nights. Thought we could have some delays throughout Tuesday evening and tonight. And that hasn't taken place, so that's good. Won't have to worry about any of that this weekend. Going to Houston, of course, they've got a roof. After that series in Houston, we head home for the final three home games of the regular season. We see the Reds for three, and then the Braves finish the following weekend in Miami. 1-1 pitch. Albies takes a ball outside. Ryan Zevirjan is actually tossing in the Cubs' bullpen just in case. 2-1 for Rollison. Ozzie fouls it back into the screen, 2-2.
1: What's the name of the vehicle in Houston that fires the T-shirts? I don't know what I'm talking about.
0: You're not thinking about the one in Cincinnati, are you?
1: What's the name of that one?
0: Redzilla.
1: Redzilla. Now, there's one in Houston, too. I know because I've fired it before.
0: This is a 2-2 pitch. Low and inside. That thing's awesome.
1: It is. Yeah, they left it unattended when we were walking to the buses one night, and we took some liberties with it and got yelled at immediately. And they locked that thing up from then on.
0: Do you know where they keep it?
1: Out in the tunnel, right past the right field foul pole.
0: I might have to get him to some mischief. That'll be sent foul by Ozzie Albies. I mean, the one in Cincinnati is one of my favorite things about going to Cincinnati. Redzilla comes out, and it's got those smokestacks on either side just belching out steam. And they got the big Gatling gun that's launching those foam balls, I swear, like 250, 300 feet up into the air. And that's pop foul by Ozzie Albies. And it rides around the warning track, just blasting those things everywhere.
1: Yep. Sounds like a BRN investigation.
0: I think so. We got an off day to get into it tomorrow.
1: That's right.
0: So if you're saying they've got one of those in Houston, we can do some research. 8-2 Cubs, top of the ninth. 3-2 to Albies. Fouled off. Took a bite out of the catcher, Carson Kelly. For that upcoming series, the Braves will go with Tyler Mahle, Grant Holmes, and Martin Perez. So a day off tomorrow, and then the righty Tyler Mahle looking to set the tone in Houston. On Friday night, that'll be an 8-10 Eastern first pitch. That's nub foul by Ozzie Albies. Going again with a 3-2 count. The next time we see Chris Sale will be when we go home as he pitches in that Red Series. And that would be his final outing of the season. And the next time we see him after that would be the postseason.
1: It looks like the Braves are trying to line him up.
0: Again, the 3-2 from Rollison. Fouled off again by Albies up on the rooftop. That series in Houston, all three games have a different start time. 8-10 Eastern on Friday, 7-10 Eastern on Saturday, 2-10 Eastern on Sunday. 3-2, fouled off again by Ozzie Albies.
1: It was the 11th pitch of the at-bat. Ozzie's fighting.

0: wild card team. Up and in. Sent Harris limboing out of the way of a sinker. Two balls and a strike now on Harris. Over the last month, these last several games for the Cubs, they have lost 17 of the last 29 games. That's dating back to mid-August. And they had a seven-game cushion in the National League wildcard race that has dwindled down. But they do have the tiebreaker over the Phillies and the Padres. So they feel like they're still in a really good position. Can't win their division. Brewers have already clinched the Central. And entering the action today, the Cubs had the number one wild card spot. Two balls and a strike after that meeting on the mound. Braves trailing 8-2 in the top of the ninth inning. Runner at first base, no one out. 2-1 from Rollison, nowhere near. He's really struggling. 3-1 now on Michael Harris.
1: It seems like Ozzie's extended the bat 12, 13 pitches, really knocked him off of his game.
0: 3-1 to Harris, fouled back here towards us, right under us.
1: I didn't move out of the way. I just didn't pick it up until late. I wasn't laying in your lap.
0: You were itching right over here into my lap for that one.
1: I picked it up late.
0: Here's the 3-2 pitch all the way to Michael Harris. And Harris lobs it into left field. That'll dunk in for a base hit. To second Ozzie Albies, it's a single by Harris. So a walk and a single. They're in first and second to lead it off here in the ninth inning. You know, in this booth, if you get a foul ball your way, there's really no room to get out of the way. You got to make a play or you're going to wear it in the mouth. Here comes Craig Counsell. That'll be it for Rollison. 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

0: In the top of the ninth, Braves still fighting hard despite being on the wrong end of an 8-2 score. Ozzie Albies worked a much-deserved walk to lead off the inning. Michael Harris singled to left. Craig Counsell summons Ryan Zephyrjohn from the bullpen. The righty will come on to face Mauricio Dubon. We saw Zephyrjohn in game one of this series. One inning, two hits, one strikeout, one walk, ended the game on a double play. He's working for the 62nd time this season, was traded over from the Angels at the trade deadline. Has an ERA about 5.5 since he's been a Cub, but has outstanding stuff.
1: Boy, what a boost to his life, going from the Angels to the Cubs. There's a call strike on Mauricio Dubon. You go from a team that's approaching the 100 loss mark to a team that's currently in the postseason picture. A one to Dubon. Reach and a miss and a sweeper away. Nothing in two.
0: Zephyrjohn has 90 strikeouts in

0: with 66 innings pitched. That tells you all you need to know about the quality of his stuff.
1: He was impressive the other night. 0-2 pitch, way outside of Dubon. Leadoff walk, then a single by Harris. That's got Harris at first, Albies at second. Need a bunch of base runners in a very short amount of time. On a 1-2 pitch, low it outside, 2 balls, 2 strikes. Cubs have used Imanaga, Savali, Rollison, and Zevergiun on the mound. Imanaga was a big story in this one. 6 innings, 1 run. Just 4 hits allowed, no walks, and 8 strikeouts. 2-2 to the plate. Dubon lifts it foul into the seats down the right field line. Also, Pete Crow Armstrong going 3-for-4 with 2 homers and a triple. He drove in 3 runs. And Alex Bregman goes 3-for-4 and finishes his night, assuming they don't bat the bottom of the ninth. 1 single from a cycle as he has doubled, tripled, and homered. Line shot down the right field line, a base hit by Dubon. That rolls all the way into the corner. This is going to drive in Albies. Harris holds at third. RBI double for Mauricio Dubon. And now an 8-3 game in the ninth inning. That was perfectly laced down the right field line. And a 2-hit night for Dubon as he has a double and a triple in this game. Able to use those lines to his advantage not once but twice.
0: There's nobody better in the league at filleting those balls down the right field line. It's like Mauricio decides before the at-bat, am I going to hit this down the right field line or the left field? And we've actually seen some teams position their right fielder over there.
1: Austin Riley takes the ball low and outside.
0: In the last series, we caught Bryce Harper way over next to the line to try and take that extra base hit away from Mauricio.
1: Well, still no one out. Here's the pitch to Riley. He swings and misses at a sweeper. They have to have the next 2 men reach to bring the tying run to the plate. 1-1 pitch on the way. That'll be fouled back. Riley with a single on a soft ground ball off of the base at third. He also drove in a run with a ground out in the seventh inning. Harris at third, Dubon at second. 1-2 to Riley. Fouled back. Still 1-2 on him. Braves have already forced Craig Council to use another reliever here in the ninth. They started the inning with Rollison. Now they've gone to Zevergiun. Here's the 1-2 pitch. Riley hanging alive, fouling back a fastball. That was 99 away from him just to get wood on it. Again is 1-2. Reach and a miss for strike 3. And sweeper away to the right-handed batter. One down in the ninth inning. Well, that sweeper stays right over the outer third and last second just nosedives away. Pretty nasty pitch to a righty. Here's another righty in Sean Murphy. Murphy takes ball 1 outside. Reds beat the Dodgers tonight, 6-2. That's a final. Murphy takes a call strike, 1-1. Brewers won again. They defeated the Pirates 5-4. They're up to 95 wins. Brewers are trying to reach the 100-win mark for the first time in franchise history. 1-1, he busts his bat on a slow roller to short. Corralled by Horner, the throw to first base in time for the out. Harris scores over to third base for Dubon. It's now an 8-4 game, and the Braves down to their final out. RBI number 10 this season for Sean Murphy. Both of those runs scored, charged to Rollison. So now Mike Yastrzemski will come to the plate as a pinch hitter for Ha-Sung Kim. Kim finishes his night 0 for 3. Yastrzemski has one hit in this series, a two-run homer, as a pinch hitter in Game 1. And now Tommy Hottaby, the pitching coach, will deliver a scouting report to his pitcher, Zephyrjohn. Last night, Yastrzemski was in the order as a starter, and he went 0 for 4. He did face Zephyrjohn in Game 1, and Zephyrjohn walked him.
0: Yeah, he's 0 for 2 career with 2 walks against Zephyrjohn. And lefties do handle Zephyrjohn a little bit better than righties. 217 versus 176 for righties. Trying to keep the game alive, which is now in the hands of Mike Yastrzemski.
1: I keep thinking back on the conversation we were having right before Game 1 about how we anticipated this series would look significantly different than the last time these two teams got together in Atlanta back in May. And man, it has. Neither team could really even score in that series back in May. There's a ball outside. In fact, the two teams combined for 13 runs the entire series. They've combined for 12 runs in this game alone tonight. 1-0 pitch to Yaz. And a strike on the inside corner. Dubon at third, two down, a 1-1 count on Mike Yastrzemski, just trying to keep it alive, and swings and misses at a slider. Now the Cubs are one strike away from winning the game and taking the series. They've had a comfortable lead all night. Braves have scored twice here in the ninth inning to try to get back into it. But unless Yaz finds a way to reach right here, it's going to be too little too late. Acuna waiting on deck, hoping to get a crack at it. And a 1-2 pitch. Missed low. Two balls and two strikes on Mike Yastrzemski. .228 average for the season. 10 home runs. 2-2 pitch. Ground ball out to first base. Bush has it. Underhands to Zephyrjohn. He steps on the bag. Cubs win and take the series. Well, just too much of Pete Crow Armstrong, Alex Bregman, and Shota Imanaga tonight for the Cubs. They win the rubber game 8-4 over the Braves. Back with the totals after this.
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0: Cubs won it 8-4 over the Braves, and the Home Depot is proud to present today's player of the game. Darren, who we got tonight?
1: Well, Pete Crow Armstrong is going to get his second bucket of the series. Got one in game one when he went 4-for-5 with a double and a home run. Tonight, 3-for-4, two home runs and a triple to go with a walk. How does 7-for-14 with double, a triple, three home runs and a walk in a series sound? Pretty good. So he's going to have the honor of putting two orange buckets on his mantle next to his MVP trophy.
0: Not that we didn't believe, but he certainly made a believer out of us.
1: Impressive player.
0: Yeah, definitely. He was the difference in the series. Here are the totals for the Cubs. 8 runs, 12 hits, no errors, and 6 men left on base. They belted 3 homers, 2 by Pete Crow Armstrong, 1 by Alex Bregman. For the Braves, 4 runs, 8 hits, no errors, 5 men left on base. No home runs for the Braves tonight. Winning pitcher Shota Imanaga, now 11-10 with a 3.80 ERA. J.R. Ritchie takes the loss. He's 1-3 with a 5.03 ERA. Time of the game, 2 hours, 44 minutes, and from 35,779. Cubs improved to 85-68 with a win. Braves fall to 89-64 with the loss. Off day tomorrow, and then in Houston this weekend. Tell you about that when we come back and close on the Braves Radio Network.
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0: Braves drop this one 8-4 to the Cubs, so the Cubs take 2 of 3, and our next broadcast will be coming up on Friday night from Houston, Texas, when the Braves face the Houston Astros. Our Braves Radio Network coverage will begin at 6:55 Eastern with a Ford leadoff show, and then Darren and I have the first pitch at 8:10 Eastern, 7:10 Central. Right-hander Tyler Mahle gets the ball for the Braves. He's 6-10 with a 3.91 ERA, and from what we understand, Peter Lambert, a right-hander, will be opposing the Braves. He'll get the ball for the Astros. He's 8-9 with a 3.71 ERA. So for our guys back in studio in Atlanta, Joe Virgin and David Holloway. Also for Darren O'Day and our producer-engineer Jonathan Chadwick, I'm Ben Ingram saying so long and good night from Wrigley Field here in Chicago. Final score, Cubs 8, Braves 4. Stay tuned for the Hyundai postgame show starting right now with Barrett Salee.
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2: Welcome into the Truist Studios here in the Battery Atlanta. Barrett Salee recapping Game 3 between the Braves and the Cubs, and it did not go the way a lot of us hoped, as the Cubs absolutely all over the Braves. It started out bad with one run in the first, and the Cubs just never let up. Alex Bregman, Pete Crow Armstrong, all of their stars just shining bright tonight in Wrigley. You'll hear from Walt Weiss a little bit later in the show. But first, let's get to the highlights. Bottom of the first, no score. The Cubs are looking to get the first crack in the scoreboard. Michael Busch on first after a two-out walk. Alex Bregman at the plate against J.R. Richie.
3: 2-2 to Bregman. Liner into right center field, in for a base hit. Around second base, Busch. He cruises to third. That ball reaches the warning track. Coming around third base now, Busch. The throw goes to third. Riley has it. Cuts it loose to second. And they tag out Bregman. But a run scores. It'll be an RBI double by Alex Bregman. And then it's Bregman who is hung up between second and third for the final out.
2: Yeah, unfortunately, you're going to hear a lot more from Alex Bregman. Bottom of the third, still 1-0. Pete Crow Armstrong, he went hitless last night. He's looking to turn things around against Richie and extend the Cubs' lead.
3: 0-2 from Richie. And a high, towering fly ball to right. Going deep towards the wall. Acuna looking up, and that is gone. Pete Crow Armstrong with his 43rd home run of the year. And took Richie deep over the well in right field. And it's 2-0 Cubs.
2: Yeah, also not the last time you'll hear from PCA as well. Bottom of the fourth, the Cubs are looking for more. Alex Bregman doubled a home run off of Richie in the first inning, and he has a chance to do even more damage in his next at bat.
3: Pitch on the way, slugged deep to left field, rising high, back of the wall, and that's into the basket for a home run. That's his second hit tonight. He was 0-for-7 in the first two games of the series. But he has jumped out tonight with an RBI double in the first and a homer here in the fourth, and it's 3-0 Cubs.
2: Bottom of the fifth, and the Cubs are in business yet again. Carson Kelly on first after a one-out single. That sends Pete Crow Armstrong to the plate looking to do more PCA things.
3: 0-2 pitch. Drilled deep down the right field line to the corner, and a fair ball rattling the corner. To third base, Kelly, he gets a green light. Braves at the cutoff man. Olsen fires to third. Not in time. It's an RBI triple by Pete Crow Armstrong. He's doing it all here on the north side. Making 4-0 Chicago after that RBI triple.
2: That's PCA's eighth triple this season. Seiya Suzuki was then hit by a pitch. Richie got Michael Busch for the second out of the inning, but upsets Bregman, again looking to do to turn this one sideways.
3: 2-1 on the way. Bregman smokes it down the left field line, a fair ball. That'll drive in Crow Armstrong, and now it rolls by Dubon and goes to the ivy. Suzuki will score to third base Bregman, and the Cubs continue to tack on run after run. It is now 6-0 Chicago in the bottom of the fifth inning. As that one got by Dubon, and that's the second night in a row, mistake by Mauricio is caused to the Braves.
2: Top of the sixth, and the Braves finally have something brewing. Ronald Acuna on third after a double and a Drake Baldwin ground out to second. Matt Olson steps in the box in the hopes of putting the Braves on the board.
3: Imanaga's 95th pitch. Check swing roller up the first baseline. Imanaga has it. Toss it to first. That's in time of the out. Ronald Acuna scores. There was an excuse-me swing by Matt Olson, and he rakes in the RBI. It's a 1-3 putout, and it's now a 6-1 Cubs lead.
2: Same score in the top of the seventh. Mauricio Dubon on third after a one-out triple. Austin Riley at the plate looking to draw the Braves a bit closer.
3: 2-1 pitch and a ground ball to the left side. Up with it, Bregman. He'll send it over to first base, and that's in time for the out, but a run scores. makes it a 6-2 Cubs lead here in the seventh. And an RBI for Riley, his 69th of the year.
2: Bottom of the seventh, Owen Murphy still out on the bump for the Braves. And up steps Pete Crow Armstrong again.
3: Owen Murphy's 0-1 pitch. Crow Armstrong tattoos it to deep right. Acuna to the wall. That is gone. This place is going crazy for Pete Crow Armstrong as he gives them another great memory here for 2026. His 44th home run of the season and his second tonight.
2: Yeah, I'm glad we don't have to see him again for the regular season. Bottom of the eighth, the Cubs are looking to extend the lead. Tyrone Taylor on third, one down. Michael Conforto at the plate against Owen Murphy.
3: Here it is from Murphy. There's a line drive in right field and a base hit. Taylor scores, and it's 8-2 Cubs in the eighth inning.
2: Top of the ninth, still 8-2 Cubs. Runners on first and second. Nobody down. Mauricio Dubon at the plate facing Ryan Zephyrjohn.
3: Line shot down the right field line. A base hit by Dubon. That rolls all the way into the corner. This is going to drive in Albies. Harris holds at third. RBI double for Mauricio Dubon. And now an 8-3 game in the ninth inning.
2: Later in the inning, one down. Sean Murphy at the dish with a chance to bring the Braves a bit closer.
3: 1-1. He busts his bat on a slow roller to short. Corralled by Horner. The throw to first base in time for the out. Harris scores. Over to third base for Dubon. It's now an 8-4 game with the Braves down to their final out.
2: The next batter is pinch hitter Mike Yastrzemski, and he's the Braves' final hope.
3: 2-2 pitch. Ground ball out to first base. Bush has it. Underhands to Zephyrjohn. He steps on the bag. Cubs win and take the series. Just too much of Pete Crow Armstrong, Alex Bregman, and Shota Imanaga tonight for the Cubs. They win the rubber game 8-4 over the Braves.
2: Totals for the game for the Braves, 4 runs, 8 hits, and no errors. The Braves went 1-for-9 with runners in scoring position and left 5 on base. For the Cubs, 8 runs, 12 hits, and no errors. They went 3-for-11 with runners in scoring position and left 6 on base. Shota Imanaga gets the win. He improves to 11-10 on the season. J.R. Richie the loss. He drops to 1-3. 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
1: It was a tough one in Chicago in the rubber match between the Braves and the Cubs. Of course, the Braves fall 8-4. The bats just could not get going again. Runners in scoring position, we talk about it a lot. Braves 1-for-9 with runners in scoring position. It just seems like something pops up in that department every single day. J.R. Richie drops to 1-3 on the season. 6 earned runs in 4 2/3 innings. You'll hear from him in just a second, but first, here is Walt Weiss.
2: Well, Walt, what did you think of J.R. today?
3: Yeah, look, he got hurt by a couple of good hitters. You know, did most of the damage in Crow Armstrong and Bregman. And stuff, like I said, stuff is good. Strikes, you know, pitch execution. But yeah, he got hurt by those two guys.
4: This time of year, you just got to find a way to get to the finish line, so to make sure to see that he and Owen were able to carry much of the load. Is that good?
3: Yeah. No, got a good look at both of them again. And then, you know, once we got down that big, try to have Owen take down the rest of it. But, a couple young pitchers gaining some experience.
2: Can you look at a guy like Didi and what he went through last year, and can they draw, you know, some confidence from that they're going to benefit?
3: Yeah, sure. Didi had the huge arm, you know, that's a unique arm. Certainly a couple, you know, guys that can look to Didi and see what he did and how much improvement he made from one year to the next. And I'm sure, use it for motivation.
5: For a young pitcher like Richie, like what are lessons that he can take away, especially facing, you know, this is, you know, scored the most runs in baseball this offense has?
3: Yeah, it's a tough lineup. I think you faced him earlier in the year, too, if I'm not mistaken. But and I think he threw well. But they force you in the zone. You know, they don't chase. I think highest on base in the game. And they slug. So, yeah, it's a tough lineup to get through for anybody, let alone a young kid. But like I said, JR's going to be a good one. He to tighten some things up. He's a young kid.
5: Walt, you mentioned Crow Armstrong. What can you say about what he's done, obviously, all season?
3: Yeah, no, it's been an unbelievable year. It's amazing how far that kid has come in the last year or two. Really impressive. But, he hit about every pitch that we threw at him tonight. Off-speed stuff, high fastball. He's pretty locked in.
5: What are your takeaways from this series? Kind of an odd one with Lopey getting hurt, JR having to go out there and face him tonight.
3: Yeah, look, I mean, we had a nice come-from-behind win. Yeah, I don't know what to make of it. I mean, lost a series. You know, never like to do that. But, they're a good team. We're playing a lot of good teams right now. But, move on to Houston.
4: Momentum's the next day started. How much do you look forward to what you have here these next 3 games?
3: Yeah, no, it'll be good. Another good test for us in Houston. Another good team. And, it'll be good to see Tyler out there and hopefully take that series.
1: That was Braves manager Walt Weiss. We'll take a break. When we come back, you'll hear from J.R. Richie. This is the Hyundai Postgame Show on the Atlanta Braves Radio Network.
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1: Welcome back. Rolling along here in the Truist Studios in the Battery, Atlanta. J.R. Ritchie, his first start back from the minors. First start in about a month and a half. It was his ninth start this season. It feels crazy that he's already made nine starts, 15 appearances in his major league career. This one did not go very well. 4 2/3, 7 hits, 6 earned runs, 2 walks, and 5 strikeouts. He gave up 2 home runs. Here is J.R. Ritchie.
2: JR, I'm excited to have the opportunity to come back up here. What do you take away from tonight?
3: Yeah, you know, obviously a good team. You know, they had some good pitches. They had some bad pitches, some wrong pitches that I threw in there. And, you know, I feel like after that first inning, I settled in a little bit. You know, attacked the strike zone, did what I wanted to do. Just balls found the grass today.
4: Much you understand the importance of what you did tonight to eat some innings and maybe what you got to do Tuesday or whenever you get back out there just to help this team get to where it needs to be entering the postseason.
3: Yeah, no, absolutely. You know, at the end of the day, the end goal for this team is to win ball games, and you know, my job is to go out there and, you know, put the team in a position to win ball games. So, you know, hope I get one more crack at it to do that here in the regular season. You know, like I said, just want to help this team win.
4: What do you, you've heard all about PCA throughout the year. What do you take away from the performance tonight? Like Walt said, it felt like everything you guys threw at him tonight, he was able to barrel.
3: Yeah, you know, threw two pretty good sinkers early on that last at bat, and he didn't look like he was seeing it at all, and that third one he saw just fine. So, you know, obviously a really good hitter. You know, at that point, you know, it was kind of tough to sneak stuff past him. You know, that first homer he hit, felt like I made a good pitch up. Just wasn't up enough, and, you know, he hit it out. So, yeah, you know, obviously a really good hitter, and, you know, sometimes guys are just really hard to get out.
5: What are lessons you can take away from facing one of the best offenses in all of baseball?
3: I think a lot of it is just how thin the margin of error is. You know, sometimes just, you know, a couple inches, you know, in a pitch location can do it. And, you know, maybe just one pitch here and there. Pitch selection, I guess, would be a big one for me. And, yeah, I think it just shows the importance of, you know, getting ahead. And, you know, against a team like this, like, they don't strike out a whole ton. And, you know, they're pretty patient. So, you know, I think the biggest thing is just getting ahead and, you know, trying to force them to swing. So.
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1: Much needed day off for the Braves tomorrow. They'll start a three-game set with the Astros coming up Friday night. Nothing official from the Astros on who will start, but it does look like it most likely will be Peter Lambert. We do know for the Braves, Tyler Mahle will get the ball. He's 6-10, has a 3.91 ERA. He came to Atlanta at the trade deadline with a 5.13 ERA. He has got it all the way down to 3.91. He has been awesome for the Braves this year. Three different starting times for the Braves Astros Friday. Four leadoff show will come your way at 6:55 in the first pitch between the Braves and the Astros, 8:10 Eastern time from Houston. 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Again, your final from Wrigley, Cubs 8, Braves 4.
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0: I realize that, I don't know. I don't know if I'm ever going to be able to retire.
1: How old are you?
0: I am 53 years old, and my husband is about same. He's 52, almost 53. And we bought a house probably 5 years ago. And, you know, that was our dream. And we had a lot of debt, but we've been plugging away, and we were almost there. Like, to me, I was like, hey, I'm almost there. I have a little bit left. I got like 6 more months left on a car payment. I have maybe one credit card that I have like a couple hundred bucks on. So that's like almost done. And then just recently, my husband had an issue with his teeth. Like, we've always known that he's always had like kind of issues with his teeth, but we just kind of put it off. And so finally, it was really bothering him. He went to the dentist. They're like, sorry, buddy, we got to get rid of them.
1: All of them?
0: Oh, my gosh.
2: How much did that cost?
0: So it was about 40 grand.
1: With like root canals and like the whole deal.
0: No. They just took all his teeth out.
1: So $40,000?
2: So was that your wake-up call financially of realizing, oh, my gosh, we don't.
1: And the hard part is you're 53 and it's like the hourglass sands. You're seeing them running out. Yeah.
0: You know, and I mean, like, to me, health is sometimes it's a little bit more important than just how many things you have and collected, you know?
1: Sure. Yes.
0: And so we thought about it for a while, and we kind of knew it was coming, but we kept putting it off, you know?
1: Well, I mean, let's be honest. The dental thing and the health part of this, you're right. Like, there are certain things that take precedent, and it's like, if it's healthy, you want to lean all the way in. But that wasn't the cause of what you're feeling now. That was one of the many dominoes that started tipping over. And when you have, you know, 10 or 12 dominoes in a row, you feel the weight of all of those tipping over on you.
0: Right.
1: And so I think that's what's taken place. And to your own point, it sounds like it's kind of just been years, maybe even decades of kind of knowing what you need to do, but not leaning into it. And I think that's what you're feeling right now.
0: Yeah, I feel that, you know, because, and the thing is, I've always been the one in the marriage who's taken care of all the financial stuff, you know, paying the bills, all that kind of stuff. And we've always been on the same page. It's not.
1: But where has it left you? Like, where are you guys today? Like, what's the picture?
2: Yeah. How much do you have in retirement?
0: Okay. So this is the sad part. I have an IRA and I have a Roth and I have a savings account. All of them all together are about 24,000.
1: Okay.
0: And that's it.
1: What about him?
0: He's been there for 5 years. He just hit his 5-year mark where he's been working, and so he is eligible for the pension.
1: Okay.
0: But I don't know what that's going to be. You know what I mean? Like,
1: sure.
0: From what he
1: but
0: tells
1: does he
0: me
1: have
0: the other,
1: any money saved? So, but basically, what you're telling me is he got saved by this pension because there's nothing else there. That's what I took away from what you just said.
0: Yeah, because we've always put everything together. So, like. Yeah, the IRA and I mean, yeah, the retirement, it's like, it's under my name, but it's both of ours. You know what I mean?
1: Right. The total is 24,000 for all of you for the both of you between IRA, Roth and savings.
2: Wait, so how much do you guys make a year, Jennifer?
0: So he just got a raise. Right. So now between the

0: $50,000 for another dental bill for me. And then I have consumer debt. It's about $1,000.
1: What about the car?
2: What about the
1: credit cards?
0: Oh, the car. I'm sorry. The car is $3,000 for the car.
1: Okay. What about the credit cards?
0: No, that's it. The credit cards I owe. Credit cards I owe $700 on one and I owe $300 on another.
1: Okay. So let's really, really.
2: Can we yeah. level set for a
1: yeah.
2: second?
1: That, level set
2: that
1: it right
2: what,
1: now.
2: That what you've been doing has not worked. Do you agree?
0: I mean, we're not like homeless, but yeah, I know.
1: Well, is that,
0: like,
1: hold on. Stop right there. Is the standard, because the standard is not homelessness. That's not the bar that we're trying to beat in life. The bar that we're trying to beat is your best self and feeling like when you go to work 9 to 5 and sacrifice all that time and effort that you're actually building something.
2: That's, I kind of want to just, I love you, Jennifer. If you're in front of me, I think I would just grab your shoulders and shake you and be like, Jennifer, you got a solid 15 years left. Let's move. Let's do some stuff, right? Let's do some stuff.
1: And don't sugarcoat it. Yeah. Don't sugarcoat this anymore. You know? We're not here to judge you. We're here to be your friend.
2: We want to put you on a plan to get you out of mediocrity into a thriving situation financially where you're not having to cover up anything. That it's like, this is what it is, and I'm proud of my situation.
1: Yes.
2: So, Jennifer, if you stay on the line, Christian's going to pick up. We're going to give you Total Money Makeover, the book, because what we're going to start to do is we're going to start to pay off this debt. Starting with the credit card, the car, you're going to go down the list. We're going to save some of this money. Some of this money in savings that you have that's not invested. It's going to be thrown at the debt, and you're going to go through the baby steps. At the beginning of the call, she said, I don't really do the baby steps.
1: Well, now you do.
2: I kind of feel like you should, you know? Just try something new, Jennifer.
1: Like
2: try
1: sands,
2: something new.
1: Like sands through the hourglass.
2: It is, right?
1: So are the days of our lives.
2: Hey guys, it's Rachel Cruz. 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
4: Well, back to the phone lines where we have Andre in Los Angeles, California. Andre, you are on the line, buddy.
5: Hi, guys. How are you doing?
4: Doing great. How can we help?
5: So I had a question. I'm a bit worried about my dad and the way that he uses his money. I'm looking to get married maybe middle of next year, and I'm just kind of worried about his financial habits. And so I want to have a conversation with him about it, but I don't know how to go about
4: it. What are the habits you're seeing that you're concerned about? What's he doing?
5: So just to give some context, my mom is like no longer around. So he, for example, he does not cook for himself. He orders out a lot. He eats lunch, like he buys lunch every day. He buys dinner every day. And sometimes it's takeout, sometimes it's delivery. It's just a lot of money on food overall. On top of, you know, he's got a mortgage. He's got other expenses as well.
6: Do you know how much he makes? Andre, do you have a pretty good grasp of what's going on, or it's just more of a feeling and you're seeing a pattern happen that you're nervous about?
5: Well, I know he can sustain himself. I just think that maybe the money that he makes can be allocated towards other places as well, but I think for the average person he's spending like a little more than the ideal amount.
4: Is it mostly the money that's bothering you, or is it just the unhealthfulness of kind of the way his lifestyle is looking, or is it both?
5: It's a bit of both, actually.
6: And how old are you?
5: I'm 23.
6: Okay. And are you living with him? Are you home, or are you on your own?
5: Yeah, I live at home with him, yeah.
4: Okay. And is this new behavior? You said your mom's not in the picture. Did they get divorced? Like, did something trigger this behavior that you're like, man, this is new. This is unhealthy. This is not good for his money.
5: No, she passed away coming on 5 years now in December.
6: I'm sorry.
5: And so, thank you. You know, so I guess to him, it's like, well, I have no one to cook for me. So my only option is to, you know, buy food.
6: Yeah. And how much does he make a year? Do you know?
5: Maybe like 100, 110.
6: Okay. And has he complained about money to you in general, about not being able to do X, Y, and Z, and I don't have enough for retirement or anything? Is there anything that he's worried about?
5: He has mentioned about like money strains before.
6: Mm-hmm.
5: So he's got the mortgage. He's got a car payment on a car that he rarely uses, which even to this day, I'm still ask myself, like, why'd you buy that car if you don't even use it?
6: Yeah. Okay. And so it's these small habits that you feel like are adding up, and you want his money to be best used for him, not being wasted, basically. Is that your main question?
5: Yeah, that's kind of about it.
4: You know, when I hear what you're saying, I think there's a lot of grief that's at work in what you're seeing. It sounds like, oh, you know, mom is gone. She used to cook the meals and he never figured out how to start doing that on his own. and you're there like watching firsthand, like, dude, this is draining your money very, very quickly. There's a car that nobody's mm-hmm. using anymore, but we haven't sold it. We haven't gotten rid of it. Those sorts of things. I might, Andre, approach this from that side of it more so than the financial side of it and just say, gosh, Dad, I'm noticing some things. And you know what would really make me happy? I miss mom cooking. And I feel like I would love for us to just make some meals together a couple of times a week, and it would make me feel a lot better. Would you do that with me? And I think that that's mm-hmm. something that both of you can benefit from mm-hmm. without attacking this from like, hey, Dad, you're spending too much money on going out to eat. Because I really don't think that's the root of this problem. I think it's a grief thing and a gender roles thing that he's just missing his wife cooking the meals.
6: Yeah. And there's a bigger mm-hmm. picture to it, too, of... You know, it's not the delivery food stuff that's going to probably like take them out. Probably not. But long term of you saying to him, Dad, I want to see you thrive. I mean, you're coming up on, how old is he? Is he in his 60s?
5: He's 58.
6: Okay.
5: He says he wants to retire within the next few years. He's a business
6: okay.
5: owner.
6: Okay, great. So I think you can just say, hey, Dad, I know that this is coming up timeline wise. And I would love, and you could say, I'm happy to do it with you. I would love just to look at some of your expenses, because I just wonder if you can actually put a little bit more away every month. That would really accelerate where you want to be in 5 years. And we can look at some expenses and what those could be, right? And I'm sure food will be a glaring option. The car payment will be a glaring option, right? And so it's more of a discussion and a suggestion for something bigger, right? As Jade's talking, let's solve and let's press into the grief. Let's solve for in 5 years, right? If you kind of just nitpick every little thing for him, especially as his son, he's probably going to be like, what are you talking about?
4: Yeah.
6: Like,
4: the powdered butt syndrome.
6: Yes,
4: yeah.
6: Yes, that's right. That's right. So I would mm-hmm. go at it more from those angles than, Dad, you're spending too much on Uber Eats.
4: How do you think he would respond to that, what Rachel said?
5: I have tried bringing it up to him, but I think since I'm the youngest of his three kids, he kind of looks at me like, I mean, I'm sure he respects me as an adult, but I think I have two older brothers, so I think he would make it better from them, but I want to get better having those conversations with him.
4: I mean, there is a piece of this, Andre, we touched on, we said it quickly, but like that powdered butt syndrome, that just that feeling of, hey, I was here when you came out of the womb. I changed your diapers. You don't know more than me about this. That really, and it's not even a pride thing. It's just like
6: it is what it is.
4: It is yeah. what it is. And so don't take that personally. You'll probably feel the same way with your kids when the time comes. I just think it's very hard to bridge that gap and do what it is that you're trying to do. I think that if you can just say things to him that are more curious, instead of you trying to say you need to do this, that could help. That could help you open up the conversation. Not so much that he'll have the conversation with you, but you never know what he'll go back and think about and, you know, start putting in place. So if you just say out of curiosity, Dad, are you still planning to retire in the next 5 years? Oh, okay. I was just thinking about making sure that you have everything ready. Oh, okay, cool. You know, and just say things out of curiosity, not telling him, that could really help.
6: And part of becoming an adult is realizing that you can't change people. So you may get to the end of all of this, which is a very real reality, that he's just not going to listen. Yeah, and so you have to be okay with that as well, right? That that you saying these things is out of your own concern for him. And it can't be hung on the hat of like, this is going to change him. And if I say it this way, then he'll for sure get it, all of it, right? Like, I think there's wise ways to go about it. But at the end of the day, too, I mean, and this is true for adult kids to parents, parents to kids, friends to friends. I mean, all of it, that you just, if you have an opinion about something,
4: yes,
6: and you see someone who may be hurting, right? And you're like, I want to be able to help them. And you present them with what you think is the solution. God willing, they hear it. And yeah. what a gift that would be, that you change course. But then there's also that really harsh reality that at the end of the day, they may not. And
4: they may
6: and
4: not.
6: It's not up to you to save them either. Like,
4: absolutely.
6: You know, at the end of the day, too. So it's it gets so messy. But I so appreciate, Andre, your heart for your dad. You know, you see him and you're like, man, it's so bad. And I think you're right, too, Jade, of it goes deeper than just the food delivery. It's like he's hurt. He's probably hurting.
4: Yeah, I think there's some grief there. And I think in those moments, the best thing you can do is kind of lead by example. Like I said, whether it's the meals, being like, man, I really miss mom's cooking. I would love to cook some of the food that she used to cook for us. Like, I feel like it'd be really good for me if mm-hmm. you do that with me. Even, you know, I feel a little stuck in a couple areas ever since mom died. I think I'm going to start seeing somebody, you know.
6: Yes.
4: Saying those things out loud instead of keeping them to ourselves.
6: Yeah.
4: It really does help the people around us go, oh, gosh, that's not so bad that I'm feeling that way. Or maybe I need to speak to somebody. So
6: there's some healing in it.
4: Yeah, there really, really is. So anyway, we're pulling for you, Andre. Like, this is something that's going to take some time, and you're a good kid. But to Rachel's point, we can't always change the people we love. That's only something they can do.

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9: Hey, guys. 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
11: Hey, so we recently sold our farm and our cows, and it's a good bit of money, you know, for us. And we actually closed on the land next week, but we sold our cows, and I have my 401k with Edward Jones, so we went to the guy that I used for that, and we opened up a money market account, and we talked about when we close next week, you know, putting that money in the money market account, and because I told him I really don't know that much about, you know, the market, so I don't want to put our money somewhere we're going to lose it.
10: Are you planning on using that money for anything in the near future, to buy more land or to?
11: Yeah, we're going to use part of it to buy land and build another house. We built our last house. We just had it blacked in. We did the rest of it, so that's what we plan to do again. But he was talking about putting money in several different banks and CDs and staggering, you know, the maturity of them. And
10: how
11: I just want to make sure that the land we sold for $1.6 million and we sold our cows for $102,000. So $1.7 million.
9: Mm-hmm. How much will you use for the new land and the build?
11: I would guess probably $500,000, because we're just going to buy a little bit of land, because we had so much land, it was just too much.
9: Okay, gotcha. So you'll have 1.2 left after that project's complete.
11: Right.
9: Okay. And how old are you, Candy?
11: I'm 60. My husband's 65.
9: 60.
11: And I'm going to work my last year and a half, you know, so I can retire at 62.
9: Yep, that's great. And how much do you guys have in retirement now?
11: I have like $60,000 in my 401k. He doesn't have a 401k or anything.
9: Nothing for retirement. So would this be your retirement, would you say, 1.2, which you guys will live off of?
11: Yes. And he draws Social Security, I think, like $1,200 a month.
9: Okay.
11: And then he draws an annuity for $700 a month because he has a kidney disease. And so when we put it over into that, he'll draw it for a lifetime till he passes away.
10: Mm. But it won't continue after he passes. You won't receive that benefit.
11: No, okay. No, I would in the first 20 years, if he passes away, you know, I'll do it up to 20 years. And then after that, it will stop.
10: Understood.
11: But he'll draw it for his lifetime.
10: Okay. I want to go back to something you said that I thought was interesting. So you, have the money from the sale of all of this, and you were saying that your accountant or your, is it an accountant, your tax professional? Who is this person that is separating all this money for you?
11: He's the guy that I use for my 401k here where I work. He works at Edward Jones.
10: Okay.
11: So we just went to him.
10: Now, why did he say that he was putting it in all that those different accounts? Is he trying to, like, make sure you've got FDIC coverage? So he's just, like, limiting it at 250 per account? Yeah. Is that what he's doing?
11: Yes.
10: Okay. And what's the horizon on buying the new place, the new land, and the new house?
11: I don't know. It's kind of, we've been looking for land, and it's kind of hard
12: to find it. Yeah.
11: The house that we've built that we sold, we're going to rent it from him, for like $200 a month for the first year, $500 a month for the second year. And then it will go to regular rent if we're still there the third year. So, you know, we're not just like in a rush to have to do it.
12: Sure, which is good. I think that's smart to have some patience, for sure. Right. So, Candy, if I were you, I mean, yeah, you're 60, husband's 65. I understand you're a little nervous about putting money in the market. I would not put any money in the market that you're going to use to buy this land and build this home. So I would not touch $500,000 of it. I mean, I would keep that where you want to. If you want to do CDs, you can, or a high-yield savings account, a money market account. But the rest of the 1.2, I would highly consider what your options are here. And the fear of the market, I would want you to research. I want you to do this yourself, because we can sit here and tell you and talk through it. But I want you to look at how the market has performed, and you will see some down months in 2026. You're going to see some up months. You're going to see it all. But it's around the average right now is probably 14% in 2026.
10: Let me check it.
12: And so when you look, and again, when you invest, you want it to be for 5 years or longer, so that it can, the ups and downs can, you know, equal out, and then hopefully it's continuing to grow. And so just the power of the interest rate is really important, Candy. If you keep this money, $1.2 million in CDs, it's going to grow at about 4%. Okay, so in 5 years, that'll be, that 1.2 really just grows to about 1.4. But if you have invested it, and not in like a single stock, okay, when I say investment, I'm talking about a mutual fund or an index fund. And so it's spread out over 90 to 200 companies, or if it's the S&P 500, it's 500 companies, right? Like it's, you're putting your money in a lot, okay? Not just a single stock, in hundreds of stocks, literally. And I just plugged it in. So at 11%, which again, the past couple of years have been way higher than that. Not every year will be like that, but 11% for the past couple of years is a little bit of a conservative number to use. It would grow to over $2 million. So,
11: that would be in 5 years?
12: In five years. And then if you just want to do rough math, that money will double every 7 years. So if you didn't touch it, which I know you might because this is what you guys are going to live off of, but in 7 years, that 1.2 is 2.4, and then so on and so forth. So the growth that you guys can get and live off of is something that I would highly, highly consider. And CDs and, you know, things like annuities and all of that, they're just very conservative. I mean, I would say, quote unquote, safe, but they suck as an investment. Like your money could be doing so much more. And I know that probably isn't going to change your mind completely, but I want you to talk to your advisor. And if he continues to tell you to put in CDs, I would look for a SmartVestor Pro. You can find one of those on RamseySolutions.com, because these are trusted people that are in this world of investing. And there's something powerful about saying, yeah, you're a young 60, Candy, young 60.
10: You're
12: you know?
10: A young 60.
12: You're not 85. If you were 85 and you're like, I'm scared to death, I'd be like, girl, do what you got to do to sleep well and, you know, right off into the sunset. But you still got some years ahead of you.
10: A lot of years.
12: That this money could be working for you, and for it just to sit in CDs.
10: Yeah.
12: And
10: I mean, I think go ahead, Candy.
11: I think the reason he suggested CDs was because of us. We were like, you know, we're not ready to put it into anything because we don't really know what we want to do or put it in, you know, was just unsure. So that's the reason he suggested CDs.
10: And that would be the right thing to do. I mean, he shouldn't invest you in something you've said no to or don't understand. And so I think I can respect why he did that. But let this be the jumping off point for you guys to really dig in and even sit down with him or, like we said, another SmartVestor pro and just say, help me understand, because I do know that I'm missing out on returns and I don't want to keep missing out, but I want to understand it. I don't want to just get in because the people that I listen to the radio told me to, or because, you know, whatever his name is, because Bob told you to.
9: And it is scary. I mean, if you're watching the news and, you know, bomb Iran and it's like, oh my gosh, the market's got right. Like, I mean, like, it's just like it can seem scary. And that's the frustrating thing is if your investment advice is coming from the news, either side of the aisle.
10: Yeah, absolutely.
9: You're not getting the wins. They don't promote that because it doesn't give ratings. What gives ratings is scared doom and gloom moments that they can point the finger and blame the person across the aisle. So you have to really look at the facts when it comes to this. And it is so much more positive than I think you realize, Candy. But I want you to do that research and figure it out and ask good questions. And hopefully he has the heart of a teacher. 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

0: Well, if you are a listener of The Ramsey Show, we're so grateful for you. And if you're wondering why we keep mentioning the baby steps, it's because they're the foundation of everything that we teach. So if you're new here, we want you to start there. Or if you've been listening for a very long time and you still haven't started working the plan, we want you to start there. Start with the baby steps. That's the best way to work the plan that we teach. All right, Tyler is in Minneapolis, Minnesota. What's up, Tyler?
1: Hey, guys. How's it going? My aunt and uncle have offered to do a contract for deed with me for their house. And I can't tell if this is with my income and debt, if this is something that I should consider or if I should just kind of pass on that opportunity.
0: Tell us more about your income and your debt.
1: So I make about $23 an hour. And then I graduated college with about $75,000 in debt. I have roughly $35,000 left on that.
2: That's great.
0: Yeah, good job. So $35,000 left in student loans. Any other debt that we should know about?
1: Nope, that's everything.
2: And how much money do you have saved?
1: That's kind of where I feel like I'm looking for help is because I've been kind of throwing everything that I've had. I graduated 4 years ago. Everything has gone towards the debt. I haven't really saved up anything. And then I feel like, you know, without health insurance or, you know, something comes up with my car of just like, I have about $4,000 probably between savings and checking.
2: Okay. And you feel like it's a good idea to be a homeowner?
1: So I moved back in with my parents, back to my hometown. And so I just don't know. To me, it seems pointless to go and rent when my parents' house is an option. And then on top of that, my aunt and uncle, who are offering me the house, they go to Texas every year for the winter. And so I've actually been living there on and off for the last 4 years, just taking care of that property.
0: What's the value of the property? Like, what would the terms be?
1: Yeah, so I would say that if they were just to sell it on the market, it'd probably be $450,000 to $500,000 in that area. Now, I would say that they're set up, you know, pretty good. So I don't know if they'd necessarily be looking to make like a whole lot off of me, you know, as I pay into it.
0: Or if there's no deal, there's no deal. They're doing this for market price.
1: Well, I haven't like talked the details of what that contract for deed would look like. I would assume that it would probably be, you know, as low as possible. If that was the route I go, like what would I be kind of looking for in that deal?
2: So Tyler, what happens, when the HVAC system goes out after you've bought this home and it's going to cost 100%. You $8,000 and then there's some mold in the basement, that's another $5,000. What happens?
1: Yep. That's a great question.
2: Yes. So, I mean, the point I want to make is that you're broke. You don't have any money. And so people who are broke that buy homes become broker. Mm-hmm. And it's not a good thing. It actually adds to a lot more stress and a lot more debt because you can't keep up a home. I mean, one of the cheapest days of a homeowner is the day you buy the house, and everything else,
0: yeah,
2: next couple of years is you putting money into it. And when you don't have the money for it, there's no emergency fund, you still have this debt. You're just not at a financial place. And I say all this because I want you to become a homeowner. And it sounds like you have some good living situations that you can live there for a little bit and take care of it. Like, I mean, there's time. There's no rush. I mean, you're what, 25, yeah. I would highly suggest continue to do what you've been doing. You've paid off $40,000, which is amazing, Tyler. Yeah. So I wonder if there's a way you can up it, because you still have 35 left, and I don't want that to take you another 4 years, right? So I'm wondering if you can do some extra work, do something on the property. They pay you. I don't know what it is, but if there's some extra flexibility in your time to get this debt paid off ASAP, I mean, an extra, you know, $1,000 a month, you know, you're getting this paid off in more like 2 years, two and a half years versus 4 years. And if you do if you do $2,000 a month, like you can start to see it actually, you know, see a lot of progress, but it's going to take you changing and being a little bit more intense, because after that, then saving up some money, for an emergency fund, having some money set aside for a down payment, at least 5%. Like, all of that is the order at which I would do it, which is going to take you probably all of that another 4 years before you become a homeowner. But that's okay, because you'll be 29, and there's no rush. I mean, I think you would regret this decision a whole lot faster. And then the whole thing with the deed is that like the seller financing, like, is what it's saying. Yep. So they would become the bank, which I would not do that either.
0: I'm just curious. Yeah. Do you have money saved that you were even considering this? Do you have a chunk of money at all?
2: $4,000, right?
1: That's it. So, yeah, and they've kind of just proposed that to me as we're coming into them leaving again down to Texas. And so I would probably try to save up whatever I could throughout the winter and then.
0: Yeah, but just to put this in fair terms, what you're talking about, if anybody on the streets were going out to buy a $450,000 to $500,000 house, and let's just say they gave you a deal and they did it for median list price, what median listing price is right now. Let's say they did it for $424,000. Most people, in order to get that payment at a fair part of their take-home pay, they'd be putting down like 50% of their income. In your case, making $23 an hour, you'd be putting down like 63% in order to make this a fair amount. And we haven't even talked about, do they own this property free and clear or not? Because if they still owe money on it, depending on their interest rate, they're at least going to want to like cover that. Do you see what I'm saying? So what they're going to be able to offer you would be limited anyway.
1: Mm-hmm. I do know that they own it 100%.
0: And we also know that's good that they own it 100%, but we also know that you don't have any money to buy this.
1: 100%.
0: So,
1: and honestly, I was kind of hesitant, about it. It just seems like such a good deal, and not that they would be mad if I turned it down or anything like that. I just wanted to look into it fully.
2: Yeah, no, it's totally fair. No, I so appreciate you calling and asking the question, because families do this a lot. We get this call a lot that, a grandmother or an aunt and uncle, a parent, and they have this home and they want their child, their niece or nephew, their granddaughter to buy it. And, and again, I think it's because it's that family tie. It feels like, okay, I'll get a better deal with this family. And just because it's a good deal doesn't mean it's a good deal for you. You know? And so you really do have to separate and take the emotion out of it to think, golly, am I going to miss out? There's going to be other deals. There's going to be other houses that you can buy, and that may not even be the house you want.
0: Well, I was going to say is like, that's the whole thing is if they had not come to him and said, hey, we might have a deal for you. I don't think that he was like, you want to know what? One day I want to buy a house. You know whose house would be great? My aunt and uncle's. Yeah. That's the house I want to buy.
2: Yes.
0: That probably wasn't on his list of things to do. It just presented itself and it was like, oh, this is in front of me. Maybe I'll do that. You know,
2: that's right. Exactly. And that's how these deals happen. And for a lot of people, they walk right into them and then they get 2 years in and they're like, oh my gosh, I have no money. And then if you're the seller financing and you lose your job, then you can't pay the mortgage that month. And then you have to go to aunt and uncle.
0: Yeah.
2: And say, sorry, and if they had a bad situation, which it doesn't sound like they do. I mean, it just can be a domino effect that's not clean. And the cleaner something is, the more peace.
0: Agreed.
2: There's going to be more control, because we do want you to own a home. Like, that is part of the baby steps. Like, we want you in the market, but not when you're broke.
0: Yeah.
2: And you have no money. Broke people don't need to be owning homes because, oh my gosh, like, it is so expensive. It is so expensive to keep up with it.
0: And there's time, I think the most recent data said that people are not buying homes until their 40s. Like, that's when they're making that first purchase. And so I think that's okay. It's very different from what we're used to, because real estate's just more expensive now. It's more expensive for people, but I think it's okay. I tell people all the time, Sam and I waited 10 years to buy our first house. And we're still here.
2: And you're going
0: to
2: be okay.
0: We're going to be okay. Nothing's going to happen.
2: And the house doesn't fix your problem. So if you really are paycheck to paycheck, you don't have savings, you have a lot of debt, owning a home is not going to make your situation better.
0: No, it's not.
2: It's really, really not. And so have the patience. Have the patience. It may take you longer than it did 6 years ago, but it is so worth it to have that peace of mind.
3: 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If you want to win with money in 2026, you can't keep living normal. 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
6: A midterm rally held in North Carolina. I'm Sue Guzman, Fox News. President Trump rallying supporters in Gastonia, North Carolina tonight as the Senate's U.S. Senate race is heating up.
7: President Trump says North Carolina GOP Senate nominee Michael Wantley will support the death penalty for human traffickers, large-scale drug dealers, and anyone who murders a police officer.
8: And Michael Wantley is going to ban sanctuary cities. You're not going to have a sanctuary city in this state.
7: Adding Wantley, the former chair of the Republican National Committee will support legislation to end no cash bail nationwide. The president again asking voters to pretend he's on the ballot.
8: Because when I'm on the ticket, I'm not bragging, but when I'm on the ticket, Republicans have always done really well. They go out, they vote, everybody gets elected.
7: Wantley faces Democratic Senate candidate, former North Carolina Governor Roy Cooper in November. Kristen Goodwin, Fox News.
6: Wantley and Cooper running to replace North Carolina Republican Senator Tom Tillis, who's retiring. Earlier in the day, the Fed raised interest rates for the first time in 3 years, targeting stubborn inflation. A quarter point hike pushing the key rate to 3.9%. And the Fed is signaling that another one could come later this year. Hike expected to lead to higher borrowing costs, but is a boost for savers. Also in the House.
9: On this vote, the yeas are 262, the nays are 159. The motion is adopted. Without objection, the motion to reconsider is laid on the table.
6: Lawmakers passing a Russian sanctions bill Wednesday. It now heads to President Trump's desk. He is expected to sign it. The measure introduced more than a year ago by then-Senator Lindsey Graham, who died in July. Senators voting overwhelmingly in favor of the bill last month. It's titled the Lindsey O. Graham Sanctioning Russia and Iran Act of 2026 and would target Russia's economy, penalizing the country for its continued war in Ukraine. 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

0: Welcome back to the Ramsey Show and the Fairwinds Credit Union Studio. We're going to go right back to the phone lines where we have Nicole, who's in Portland, Oregon. Hey, Nicole, how can Rachel and I help today?
1: Hi, I've spent like the last minute just jotting down notes and stuff because I know that I'm going to be a jumble mouth. But right now, the biggest thing that I am going crazy about is my husband and I, last year, he was making over $100,000. And we lived, you know, a somewhat cushiony life. Like, we had our finances, you know, we lived within our means. Like, if we wanted to buy something, we could go buy it. So up until February last year, he had lost that job. And I was a stay-at-home mom. And so I remember I was in Tennessee at the moment visiting my parents. And so I had went back to work, which is fine. Like, although it's hard with a child, you have to do what you have to do. Yeah. So I did that. He got a job as a car salesman. He is only making about $3,000 a month, which is not really that great. The way they do things there is just so weird how they pay, but they basically essentially pay you to sell 8 cars. And then after 8 cars is when you start getting like the commission.
0: Okay.
1: And I was making like $3,000 a month as well. So I don't live in Portland. I live in Sweet Home, which is an hour and 40 minutes from there. And it's a very small town. I don't have family here and we have a child. And I had someone watching my son, but that babysitter had to be dropped. And so now I'm working and I'm making $1,000 a month. I am trying to find ways to like clean people's houses and stuff. I guess my biggest thing that I'm slowly, I think I'm learning is like our monthly income right now is $4,800. Our total bills are $3,900. And although that isn't what we, you know, used to have because we had a cushiony life, but I think I'm worrying about stuff that is out of my control right now. Mm-hmm. Is what I think I'm realizing. And it's taking a toll on my marriage, like the financial piece. My husband and I, we just can't see eye to eye. It's not that we're fighting, but I'm just like top tier stress.
0: What are the biggest stressors that you're feeling? Just not having the margin? Are you stressed that you're having to work? Are you stressed that you don't like his job? What's the number one thing that's eating your lunch?
1: So I think the biggest thing right now is because we only have my husband's family to rely on, and childcare is, it's really hard, especially with the location that we're in. And I am afraid at some point it's going to be like, okay, like we have no other people to watch our child and I will have to be a stay-at-home mom. But I am choosing, this is one thing I did learn, I am choosing to deal with that when we get there. So as of right now, we do have childcare.
0: But it doesn't give you the hours that you need to be able to work. It's limited.
1: Right.
0: Okay.
1: Yes.
0: And tell me again, is that because the town is so small and there's just no one to rely on? Or is it strictly, are you strictly going to family for childcare?
1: So I'm strictly going to his family. I don't have family here. I don't want to say too much, but we did just have a babysitter, but found things out about her. Police got involved. And so this town is just not a good place to have, find just random people off Facebook.
0: Well, maybe let's not go straight to that. And I think that could be, I want to say this. You have a bad experience, it will put a horrible taste in your mouth. But I don't want that to turn into the first girl that we used ended up being bad. That means everybody in this town is bad. I don't want it to go to that because now you're putting yourself in a corner and you're really limiting your options. How old is the child that needs childcare?
1: 3.
0: Okay, 3. And I just wonder,
2: I'm wondering about his job, Nicole.
0: Yes.
2: How long has he been doing this?
1: He has been doing this for about 5 months now. There was a couple months where he did bring in like a $3,600 paycheck alone.
2: Okay.
1: Which was nice.
2: Well, maybe, I wonder if that's part of it too, of you guys agreeing on kind of a timeline to say, hey, can we reevaluate, you know, give him 9 months, or I'm making up a time frame, 9 months in this role to really get the cycle and to know how to do it well, right? He needs some reps. You don't want to just like pull the plug 90 days in. But I wonder if you both could agree, because your uneasiness is that your income is having to supplement what he was making. And I think a goal of yours, I'm assuming, I may be putting words in your mouth, is that he would bring in an income that would sustain the household and you don't have to work, then you don't have to worry about childcare or anything. That would be like the ideal situation, right?
1: Right. Yeah.
2: So 100%. I do wonder on his end of, hey, can we reevaluate our situation every couple of months just to give you an outlet to, for you to reevaluate to Nicole and to say, okay, it's been 90 days and we've done this. We've survived. Mm-hmm. Like, what is working right now. We're okay. Nothing's on fire. Or for you to have a place to be like, no.
0: This is not working.
2: It's horrible. And you know what I mean? Like, I don't know. For him to be able to have an out to in this specific job, if there's something else that he could plug into, he may not make $100,000 again. I don't know.
0: Was he in sales when he was making $100,000? What was he doing?
1: He was a supervisor for Georgia Pacific.
0: What's Georgia Pacific?
1: It's in Halsey, Oregon. It's going to sound so funny, but it's where they make toilet paper and paper towels, and they wait for Costco and
0: so
1: all of that.
0: Like a factory.
2: It's like a manufacturer.
0: Have you guys considered looking outside of your area? Because it feels like, just from listening to you, it feels like you're in a very small bubble You're limiting your options because of this bubble. Can he look for management jobs at manufacturers across the country? And can you guys open up your scope? And if you say, oh, well, what about childcare? There's childcare everywhere. Like, everybody.
2: Or family. Do you guys want to be near family?
1: So right.

0: big of a deal. But for him, like, I'm sorry, what was your question?
1: What part of it, you said he just wants things handed to him. And I said, you said that he really loves his job. Does he love his job, but he's lazy at his job? Is that what you're sensing? Or does he love his job and he's working really hard? He's just hitting a salary cap. Like, what's happening?
0: I mean, he loves his job a lot. I would say that I know the people he works with, and he's been working hard. I mean, there has been months where he's sold 14 cars.
1: Then I think there's really something else at play. I think you're perceiving something that may not be true because you don't like the situation.
2: I think that's it. I think she wants out.
1: Yeah. And I think that's fair. I think you're feeling like, hey, I didn't sign up for a situation where I was going to have to leave my kid with a sitter and work. And
2: but yet that's where you find
1: yourself.
2: That's the reality for now. And so that's why I think some check-ins periodically so that you can so that you don't hold it in, Nicole, and that resentment builds on your end, right? And to have a place, even if it's a counselor or a therapist, a place to be able to talk about this freely, I think is going to be really unifying for you guys. 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

0: 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All right, Diane is in Raleigh, North Carolina. Hey, Diane, how can Rachel and I help today?
1: Hi, thank you for taking my call. I have been following Dave's program since 2019. I'm out of debt, got good retirement. I've had an old car that I'm trying to hang on to a bit longer. I'm trying to get another car until I'm closer to retirement, and hopefully it'll be about 200,000 miles. It's got 127,000 miles on it now. It's a 2019, but this year, when it hit 120,000 miles, it has gotten expensive between maintenance, repairs, and I got some really good new tires. I have spent $8,000 on this car, and I am guessing myself that I should have kept it this long.
0: What's it worth? What's that car worth?
1: Probably around $9,000 or $10,000. It's a Subaru, and until 120,000 miles, I was pretty happy with it.
0: Do you have money saved up
1: today?
0: Do you have money saved up that you can just upgrade car?
1: Well, I do. It would kind of wipe out my savings, my emergency fund, and I have I'm going to have to get a new roof for my house here sometime soon. But
0: what's your margin every month?
1: What's
0: your margin after you guys pay your bills? What's the margin that you have available?
1: Oh, I have lots left over. I'm making double payments on my house right now because I owe less than $11,000 on my house.
0: So could you just slow it down a little bit and start stacking a couple of thousand? It sounds like you got a lot. I don't know how much a lot is, but if you could put, you know, half of that aside for a car and in 6 months trade up, is that workable?
1: I probably could, but like I'm trying to get like another used car, and I was looking at
0: definitely
1: the same car with only 50,000 miles on it would still be like around $20,000.
2: Yeah, but if you sell this for 10, can you save up another 10?
0: Mm-hmm.
2: Can you save $2,000 a month if you slow down on the house? Yeah. If you just make your mortgage payment for 5 months, could you save $10,000?
1: Yeah, I could do that. Which actually, I could take $10,000 out of my account and still have my emergency fund.
0: We're saying.
2: Do that. Yes.
1: I probably could still do that.
0: I think you're just like going fast. You're like, I got to get this mortgage paid off. This is like cramping my style right now. I don't want to deal with it.
1: So close to, and I'm doing better on my retirement than I originally had thought I was doing. Good. And so I'd like to reward myself too, which was another question I wanted to ask, but not this time. But so my car though, because it is a good car, it's just, it's costing a lot right now.
0: It's too much. It's worth $9,000, and you've put $8,000 in it this year, and the year's not even finished. It's time to upgrade, and you have the ability to.
1: Yeah.
0: So I would
2: sell it while it's all fixed.
0: Yes, ma'am.
2: You know, for the $8,000 that you've put in with the new tires
0: before
2: and everything
0: else happens.
2: I mean, seriously, I probably would, because if something else breaks, you're going to have to be like, oh my gosh, that's going to cost $2,000. Is it worth putting $2,000? You know, you're back to the same conversation. So while it's going well, go ahead and sell it and get as much as you can out of it, because you've put a good investment into it.
0: Yes.
2: You know,
0: that's one good thing to highlight. You know, here we do teach a lot of people's potential is lying in their vehicles. When people are trying to get out of debt, we're telling them to sell off their cars and drive a beater. We don't like car payments. We want you to own your car scot-free. But there is a moment where you can transition out of driving like that beater car. And she's definitely at that point where
2: Yes.
0: I can upgrade my vehicle. It's at no detriment. If you're making double and triple mortgage payments, heck yeah, it's time.
2: Yes, absolutely. Yeah, it is time. Yeah, we don't want you driving a crappy car for the rest of your life, people. That is for a season while you're getting yourself in a place where Diane is. Diane, upgrade the car. You're good.
0: Ma'am. Do it. All right. Thank you so much for the call, Diane. Let's go to Marie, who's in Los Angeles, California again. Hey, Marie, how's everything out in Cali?
3: Hi, Jade and Rachel. It's actually starting to finally cool down. But I'm 27 years old as of today.
0: Happy birthday.
2: Oh, happy birthday.
3: Thank you so much. I work full time and I'm going to school part time. I'm in baby step 4 and 5, but technically I'm not saving for my kids' college. I'm saving for my own. And so I'm preparing to cash flow veterinary school in about 3 years.
2: Wow.
3: So my question is, where do I store the cash while I'm saving for the 3 years?
2: Well, a good place to always keep short-term money that's not, you know, less than 5 years is in a good high-yield savings account. You'll get probably maybe close to 3%. So you're not trying to make a ton on it because you're going to be using it. And you want enough time that, it, like, if you had invested it, there may not be enough time for it to have the ups and the downs of the market to actually get some pretty good gains. So really anything less than 4 to 5 years, a high-yield savings account is great. And Fairwinds Credit Union, we've been partnering with them, and they're amazing. 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Not that you're going to need 10, but one of those can be earmarked for vet school. And then if there's any other savings you're doing, like to upgrade a car or something else, you can open up more. But yeah, to answer your question simply, a high-yield savings account is where I would go.
3: Okay, and do you recommend putting any money in the 529 or just everything in the high-yield?
2: Yeah, I mean, at this point for a 529, I don't think it's probably going to be worth it because it's only 3 years and you're mm-hmm. waiting for that growth again. That money will be invested in the 529. Mm-hmm. And so back to that, you know, point that it's, I don't know, there's some risk there if it's that short term in the market, that if something does go down, and genuinely, I think about election time, like, you know what I mean? Like these years, like they can get a little unstable. And if you needed some of that money, and the market was down and you feel like, oh my gosh, it's going to feel like you lost some money if you have to pull it out there. Yeah, So 529s are really good for long-term planning for college. But for this short-term 3 years, I think I would just do a high-yield savings.
4: Yeah, I think that's a really good question. And I think that's one that the broader audience wants to know about. You know, it's like, when's a good time to throw the money in a high yield versus investing it? And that five-year mark really is, you know, the way it's calculated is from inception, if you take a snapshot at any five-year point, it doesn't necessarily have to be consecutive like these specific years. But if you take any five-year snapshot, you can see that there was enough time for the market if it dropped to fully recover and then and then some. So that's kind of where that comes from. And I think that that's a really good, smart rule of thumb.
2: Yes, yes. And I say all this and then, you know, Marie, if you do look at the market, the last 3 years have been amazing. It's like, you're like, oh my gosh, I could have taken advantage of that, but you just don't know.
4: You don't know.
2: So leaving some time is usually wise, because the worst thing is putting money in and having to take it out in 2 years and, you know, and it's at a low and, you know, you're thinking, oh my gosh, I am losing money. If you pull money out at that point, you really are.
4: Yeah.
2: Have it right out.
4: Love it so much. All right. A couple of questions. You guys sometimes send us questions from Facebook, from the Baby Steps community. Keep doing that because we like to get them. This one is Tim from Instagram. We have a teen that will be driving soon. What are your recommended car brands that we should look at that will provide safety and still be economical?
2: Oh, that's a good question.
4: Yeah.
2: I'm going to be honest. I'm not very knowledgeable on every car brand and safety feature and everything, but I would say obviously a used car.
4: Yes.
2: And if there's anything that they can contribute financially, it's always a good thing.
4: I think it's always a good thing.
2: For a car, because they are so invested in their car at 16. So like that's a good place for them to be putting some money. So they feel some of that purchase and responsibility.
4: Yeah.
2: But yeah, anything used. I mean, at that point,
4: I don't know. I'm looking at what's been on the road. I'm like, when I look out on the horizon,
2: give me a Toyota, a Honda.
4: Yes. Give me a Toyota, a Honda. I don't see a lot of Jeep Compasses anymore. You know what I mean? Like, there's certain cars that's like, don't get that.
2: Yes.
4: Do not get. There's a lot of them. I guess I can't think of them because they don't exist anymore. They didn't stand the test of time.
2: They didn't.

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0: If you are a listener of the show, we would love it if you would like, subscribe, and share this episode, or really any episode that is your favorite, and go ahead and join the conversation in the comments. We would love to hear from you. Okay, guys, Cindy is in Louisville, Kentucky. She's on the line next. Hey, Cindy, how can we help today?
1: I don't know if you can, but I figure if anybody can, it's you guys.
0: We'll do our best.
1: I own my house outright.
0: Okay.
1: And I have no debt whatsoever.
0: All right.
1: I've never had credit cards. I don't believe in them. If I can't buy something, I don't buy it. My problem is I want to get equity out of my house to put on a new roof and to do some floors in my house. I adopt senior dogs and cats, and my carpets are shot. I've only been here 2.5 years. I came from Maryland. I've only been in my house 2.5 years, but my carpets are shot, and I want to get hardwood floors.
0: How much does that cost?
1: I figure about $30,000.
0: Okay.
1: Total for everything.
0: All right.
1: I have no credit. I don't have good credit. I don't have bad credit. I have zero credit.
0: Good. So, Cindy,
1: nobody will give me money.
0: Well,
1: nobody,
0: you mentioned that you're in baby step 7. You have a fully paid off home. You said you've never had debt. You've never done it. What have you done with your money? Haven't you saved it up somewhere or invested it somewhere?
1: No, because my husband was very sick for 30 years. He got sick very, very young. And we lived hand to mouth our whole lives. Mm. And so we weren't able to save money. When I sold my house in Maryland to move here, I put it right back into a house. So
0: okay.
1: there was no money to save. We lived on his Social Security disability our whole lives.
0: What are you living on now?
1: Social Security.
0: Okay. And how much is that every month?
1: And $1,780.
0: Okay.
1: And I pay my bills. Everything's automatic because I don't want to, you know, I don't want to forget anything.
0: Mm-hmm.
1: But
0: there's no nest egg, no savings anywhere, no cash.
1: No. There's a couple few thousand dollars. That's it. But
0: how much is a couple few thousand dollars and where is it?
1: It's in a savings account. It's like $3,000.
0: Okay.
1: And that's, you know, that's it. And I have a home warranty, so that God forbid of something, that'll pay to fix anything.
2: Okay. Could you use that for the roof?
1: No. It's just something breaks, you know, the furnace, the dishwasher, the washing machine.
2: Oh, for appliances. Okay. Okay.
1: It covers my plumbing.
2: Just moved, though, 2 years ago, how much equity is in the home? Mm-hmm. If you just went from, a $300,000 house to that.
1: My home's paid off 100%.
2: No, I know, but I'm saying how much is your house? How much is it worth?
1: $240,000.
2: Okay, so you had $240,000 in Maryland. You took the $240,000, bought a house here. So then,
1: my house was worth a little bit more in Maryland, but the problem was I had to pay to move. And
0: right,
1: then,
0: but we're saying how much
1: my move.
2: I'm just saying, do you have a lot of equity in the home to pull from in the first place?
1: Yes, but nobody will give me the money because I have no credit.
0: How much equity is in the home?
1: $240,000. The house is 100% paid off.
2: Okay. I got you. Yep. So
1: I bought the house with cash.
2: Yes.
1: I bought the house with cash.
0: And you're like, I just want to get some of this
2: $240,000 of equity, and you're trying to get some of that to.
1: I'm trying to get $30,000 to put a roof on because my roof, I'm not sure how old my roof is. The people I bought it from were flippers, and they didn't know how old the roof was.
0: Before I have a problem,
1: I just don't want to have a problem.
0: Cindy, here's what I'm thinking. I'm a little concerned at with your situation because, to your point, you've just got the Social Security. You can't afford home repairs. You can't afford if the lawn, if something happens in your yard, a tree falls, you can't afford that. I wonder if a better purchase.
1: I have no trees. No, I had a tree.
0: One second, Cindy. One second. I wonder if a better purchase for you would have been a smaller condo where there's other things.
1: No, because I couldn't buy a condo. I had to buy a house because I adopt senior dogs and cats.
0: Okay, so let me speak to that, because there's a lot that's true here. You've got senior dogs and cats. You want to provide a sanctuary for them. That tail is wagging the dog. And that's where the problem is, because the math here, I mean, that was a pretty good pun.
3: That was a good pun.
0: The math doesn't lie here. You don't have any money. And I'm not saying that in any judgment against you whatsoever. It's simply true. And the longer you live in that house, there are things that are going to come up that need maintenance. The AC is going to go out at some point. It's going to need maintenance. The roof at some point is going to need to be repaired. And you don't have the monthly income coming in to take care of those things. I realize you just purchased this house, but if I were you, Cindy, I'd be thinking about a condo.
3: Or a townhome.
0: Or a townhome.
3: Yes, that's 175.
0: Yes.
3: And, you know, you bank, you know, $75,000 on the other side.
0: You need to. You have to.
3: Yeah, to have some buffer. Because it's all real estate heavy at this point, and that's not a great plan long term. You need cash for things that are legitimate, like you're saying, a roof and everything. And so, if you go to RamseySolutions.com and check out our trusted pros and find a great real estate agent and have them run some comps in the area, and hopefully you get, you know, 240 out of it, or maybe a little bit more. If you've been there 2 years, maybe it's gone up 4%.
0: Yeah.
3: I don't know.
0: Yeah.
3: A little equity to pay the commissions on all of it and find something that would fit your situation, like what you're talking about. And a townhome usually is probably going to be the best bet, but it's going to be smaller. But that's okay, because you will have margin financially that I think is going to cause way less stress, and that you're not strapped for cash where you're having to go pull equity out of your home.
0: And that's the really hard part about this conversation. I want to pull that out. No one is saying that we don't care about pets. We're not saying that we don't care about the things that you want. But the truth is, sometimes there's forced priorities on our list. And for you, cash and having a little bit of diversity, which is what Rachel was talking about, not everything in real estate is a number one priority for you. Whether you like it or not, it is the best thing for you to be have a better foundation going into your later years.
3: Yeah. And you got to think, Cindy, if you're going to be doing this with all these pets, more carpet is going to be destroyed. Mm-hmm. So you're going to have to replace it again in 18 months, and you need cash to do that, right? So if you want to cash flow this lifestyle, which is fine, it just has to be realistic to your numbers, and it's not been. So,
0: and maybe you can go volunteer at a shelter, like find other ways to scratch that itch. If you end up living somewhere where you can't have as many pets, there's more than one way. Oh gosh, I almost did it again. There's more than one way to skin a cat.
3: Oh no.
0: That's wrong, isn't it? That's not right.
3: tail wagging the dog. Cats over here.
0: I know. Jay, I'm doing the best Jay. I can. We love you. We love you. We're pulling for you.
3: And the best thing is, with all of it, Cindy, is that you do have a paid off house. Your hard work and diligence has allowed you to maybe make a different move where you have cash in the bank and you own something still, right?
0: Yes. Yes.
3: So it's a positive where you're at. It's not a mortgage. You know, that's what I was thinking in my head as I was trying to pull up the equity. I'm like, you don't have equity. There is no mortgage. So yeah, you are free and clear, which is, that's a gift.
0: It
3: so
0: is totally.
3: So use that to your advantage. And you've lived a long life with a sick spouse and, you know, that month to month feeling, you're used to that, but we're saying change it up, do something different where you do have some buffer. I think it's going to give you a lot of peace in the long run.
0: Yeah. Well, thank you so much for the call. And what she's accomplished truly is it's a part of what we teach. We want people to go into the later years of their life. We want you owning your home. For most of us, that line item, the rent or mortgage, is the biggest line item on our budget. And if you can have that solidified by having a paid off mortgage, that's one of the number one things that you can do to really solidify your financial future. And she's done that.
3: Yeah. And with retirement along, saving for retirement, that baby step 4, 15%. Yes. So you're having both in tandem. So you're not in a situation where all your assets are in one thing and there's no cash.
0: Absolutely.
3: Hey guys, Rachel Cruz here. All right, I'm about to say what everyone already knows, but budgeting is a good thing to do. But actually getting started, Well, that's where people freeze up. And you guys, it doesn't have to be that way. 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

0: All right, let's head back to the phone lines. We have Alan, who's in Jackson, Mississippi. Hey, Alan, how can we help today?
1: How are you? I'm good, thank you.
0: You bet.
1: So I've got a problem with my home. I've had it on the market since the first of the year. I've actually gone through two realtors on it. The home is worth $265, of course. I owe $177. That one's wrong for pricing I've had listed on it. Problem is, nobody's biting. Nobody's made an offer or anything, and we moved out of it before we put it on the market. We were suggested to move out. We were told if we moved out, it would sell faster. So my wife decided to move us out. Mm-hmm. I still pay the mortgage, still pay the water and electricity. I still pay a yard guy to go by there every 2 weeks. Mm-hmm. It's a really nice subdivision. And I don't know what to do with it. I'm paying on it, and nobody lives there.
0: It's in a subdivision. Are the other houses in the subdivision selling?
1: They are here and there. They've been kind of running into the same problem I have been with them being on the market for a long time.
0: Do you know the average days on market in your area? Your realtor should know that.
1: I was told it'd be 90 to 110 days.
2: Mm-hmm. Yeah, national average median right now, I should say, is 60 days on the market. That's mm-hmm. nationally. So, you know, depending on where you are, that could be different. So for Jackson, mm-hmm. Mississippi, could 90,
0: be longer or
2: but not, but not 9 months.
1: Yeah, it's been on the market for about, eight and a half months.
0: Okay. So in your area, we just pulled it up. It's actually 70 days on market in Jackson, Mississippi. So that, wow. I'll be honest, Alan, that's telling me that there is something. It's either the price, it's either the location, what it's next to, what's in the backyard.
2: The house itself.
0: The house itself. Uh-huh. If you had to be brutally honest.
2: Or you have a terrible realtors and you're just getting, you know, people. I would go to RamseySolutions.com mm-hmm. and check out our trusted agents because these are really high driven individuals that we recommend. So I would look and probably interview one or two of those in Jackson. And I would switch realtors too.
0: Yeah,
2: if there's
0: 100%.
2: If there's nothing glaring that's super obvious that something's wrong, like what Jade's saying.
1: Mm-hmm. No, and the only feedback that I've gotten, because my first realtor, didn't do a great communication job. So I just kind of cut that one loose and just moved on. And we went back to the realtor we used when we bought the house to begin with.
0: But if the only feedback you got was to empty the house out, my next thought would be...
1: Let me finish. The biggest feedback I've got is nobody likes that all the bedrooms are upstairs. That is the biggest complaint I'm seeing. They like it. They love it. You know, price is great. It's not, you know, because my price is not astronomical. I'm not looking to make a killing. I don't even have it listed for what it's worth.
0: Well, I think
1: the bedrooms upstairs.
0: What Rachel said, I think, is the exact thing that you need to do. I think you need to talk with one of our real estate pros, and they're going to be able to crack the code for you.
2: Because there's plenty of houses I know that all the bedrooms are upstairs,
0: absolutely.
2: Right? And so, and I get that may not be everyone's preferences, but also I'd want to know how many showings.
0: Mm-hmm.
2: I mean, I bet out of 50 people, you're not getting 50 of those comments,
0: no.
2: Right? I mean, so yeah, there's
0: something's going on.
2: There's not enough activity happening is what I would say. And they can help you actually pull some comps because maybe in the area, I don't know, of Jackson, it's maybe values have stayed, you know, consistent and you need to drop it a little bit. I don't know. So you, they'll be able to pull some comps and help you.
0: Absolutely. Thank you for the call, Alan. Let's go to Allison, who's in Harrisburg, Pennsylvania. Hey, Allison, how can we help today?
3: Hi. I was a public school teacher for 10 years. I've since left the field to raise our kids. We'll be homeschooling them. Don't feel like I will ever be going back into public school teaching, but I have a pension that's sitting there and wondering if I should pull that. I'm only 42, so I would get, dinged in that area, but if I should pull it to reinvest it in our retirement that we have, which would get a better rate of return, or use it to pay off our house. I'm just kind of wondering if the ding that I would get would be worth, you know, the value of those things.
0: I would not use it to pay off the house since it's retirement money. I am interested if you pulled the lump sum to reinvest.
2: Is it a 10% penalty? What's the penalty?
3: I think it's 10%. I don't know the exact number. I didn't look that up.
2: Okay. Yeah. So I would look at that. I always hesitate to pull out long-term investments that have that penalty because, but pensions, depending on where your investments are within the pension, is going to make a difference. Because sometimes some, you know, districts, they do it great.
0: Yeah. And it's well invested.
2: Yeah, and it's fine. But if you pull the numbers and see the investments and think, oh my gosh, I could be getting so much more because they put you in a really conservative type of investment that's not making a ton, and you run the numbers because you are so young that that ding now, you could make up for it, you know, in the market. Or if it's doing fine, a part of me would say you could leave it and then pull it all if you have that option at retirement age and
0: reinvest it then.
2: Do
0: you know what the return on it is?
3: They target 7%.
0: Oh, yeah, that's not great.
3: Okay. And I'm, like I said, I'm not plan. It's just kind of like sitting there. We're not contributing to it since I'm not working.
2: Right.
3: Since I don't plan on going back, and we have other retirement investments that we have on the side through my husband's work, and then private things that I had invested in the 403B we had rolled over to an IRA.
0: What's the lump sum of it right now that you would receive?
3: It's 65 right now. I don't know what the penalty would be on it, but that's what's sitting in the account.
0: You know, I might sit down with a SmartVestor Pro to see what their thoughts are on it, because I agree with Rachel. 7%, I'm kind of like, I don't know. If you pulled that out, you would take a tax hit, the 10% penalty, I'm sorry. But then after that, you'd be invested in making 10, 11%. Mm-hmm, mm-hmm. And so you would make back the loss, you know, pretty quickly. I think I'd want to sit down with somebody who knows more of the ins and outs on that. But that's what I'm leaning towards. I can tell you I would not pull out that money and put it towards paying off my house, because the truth is that money is earmarked for retirement. And that would be like us telling somebody to cash out their 401k to pay off their home. And we just wouldn't, we wouldn't recommend that. You need that diversification. Going back to one of our previous calls, you want that money there.
2: Yep.
0: That's a very good question. Was there anything else?
3: No, that was it.
0: All right.
3: Other than we love you guys. We love listening to you guys. You guys have helped us out immensely. So thank you.
0: Oh,
2: thanks, Allison.
0: Thank you so much for the call. I love that. All right. Let's take one last one. Renee is in Nashville, Tennessee. Hey, Renee, we're a little against the clock, but I think we can do it.
4: Hello.
0: Hey.
4: Hey. So my question was, if me and my husband takes a $89,000 HELOC on our home and use $45,000 of it to pay me and his debt off, does it make sense? And we have 23,000 saved in our savings, but we didn't want to touch our savings.
0: The total debt that you guys both have is $45,000?
4: Yeah.
0: So why would you take out an $89,000 HELOC? What's the rest of that money going towards?
4: So I didn't want to do another HELOC. So the plan is to pay the debt off and eventually pay down on the $45,000 debt on the HELOC, but still have the extra money because we want to eventually rent our current home in Nashville out and move to Dallas and buy another home and use some of that HELOC to put on a down payment.
0: Oh gosh.
4: The new home in Dallas.
0: Oh, Renee, you guys are doing way too much. And I think if you do that, it's actually going to cause you to go backwards. If I were in your shoes today and I've been in your shoes with $460,000 of debt, I would take the $23,000 that you have saved. I take 22 of it and I would throw it at the debt. 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
2: 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And then sell your home in Nashville, okay? 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
4: The president rallying in North Carolina. I'm Ted Lindner, Fox News. President Trump staged a campaign rally in Gastonia on Wednesday night, supporting Republican gubernatorial candidate Michael Whatley against incumbent Democrat Roy Cooper. And some advice for voters in November, the midterm elections, less than 2 months away.
5: When I'm on the ticket, I'm not bragging, but when I'm on the ticket, Republicans have always done really well. They go out, they vote, everybody gets elected. Everybody gets elected.
4: The president says Cooper's soft on crime, citing the fatal stabbing of a Ukrainian woman on a Charlotte train by a repeat offender. The House has passed a Russian sanctions bill on Wednesday, the vote 262 to 159. That now goes to President Trump's desk. The measure introduced over a year ago by the late Senator Lindsey Graham. Senators voting overwhelmingly in favor of the bill last month. And a man tried and convicted for his role in the Afghanistan bombing that killed 13 U.S. service members 5 years ago is sentenced. Fox's Grinnell Scott with more.
6: Mohammed Sharifullah has been sentenced to 20 years in prison for the Abbey Gate bombing in 2021 at the Kabul airport. The defendant was convicted earlier this year on conspiracy to provide material support to ISIS. Prior to sentencing, family members of the 13 U.S. service members, 11 Marines, one sailor, and one Army soldier killed during the evacuation at the airport gave victim impact statements. Their loved ones were helping evacuate people during the U.S. withdrawal from Afghanistan. Virginia U.S. District Judge Anthony Trenga said he would have preferred sentencing Sharifullah for each of the service members killed. Grinnell Scott, Fox News.
4: And good news today from White House Chief of Staff Susie Wiles. She says she's cancer-free. Her latest pathology results coming back clear after a checkup at the Mayo Clinic this week. 6 months ago, she revealed she had been diagnosed with early-stage breast cancer. 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
13: 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I'm Jason Lynn, your voice of the Yellow Jackets. 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The Yellow Jackets and the Aiken Hornets collide at Aiken High. 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

0: of America and the gateway to the West. Good morning, good evening, wherever you may be across the nation, around the world. I'm George Norrie. This is Coast to Coast AM. Later tonight, controlling the weather. Here's what's happening. The Federal Reserve raised its benchmark interest rate for the first time in over 3 years amid concerns over stubborn inflation that has been driven recently by higher energy prices. Fed policymakers voted 12-0 to raise the federal funds rate from a range of 3.5% to 3.75% to a new target rate of 3.75 to 4%. The 25 basis point increase marks the first interest rate hike since July of 2023 and comes after the Fed left rates unchanged at its first five meetings this year. Investment analyst Mish Sedlak with us here. Mish, you expected this, didn't you?
1: Absolutely. After the July announcement, so there was no meeting in August, I said, unless we see some very good inflation data in the next 48 days, the Fed is going to hike. And that's what happened. But the interesting thing to me, George, just 4 days ago, Bloomberg came out and a survey of economists said that they did not think that Warsh was going to pull the trigger. I looked at that and I'm sitting there trying to scratch my head, George, because the CPI report was pretty bad. Inflation was high and the jobs report was pretty good. And I figured it needed to be the opposite for the Fed to go on hold. If there was a surprise at all, it was the 12-0 vote. I thought that there might be a couple of dissents. There were none. The Warsh handled himself very well in the press conference. I thought he made a few statements I agree with. He said unemployment claims are consistent with full employment. The labor side of the congressional mandate is in good shape. Yet for 5 years, inflation has been running above target. So our predominant focus is on price stability. Here's the statement I like. The plain fact is inflation is too high and has been too high for too long. Too many categories are still posting increases above 3% on a 6-month and a 12-month basis. He handled himself very well when on the comments that he was expected to get about Trump. He deflected most of the questions. Finally, he was goaded into one answer, and I thought he gave the perfect one. Independence is a two-way street, said Warsh. When asked what's been driving Treasury yields in the last 2 months, he said the strengthening economy, competition for AI, capital, geopolitics, and the oil crack spread. I agree with all those comments. You know, I thought he blew the last press conference really badly when he said the market was doing hiking for him. The bond market revolted after that. Today, the long-term treasury yields on the 10-year and the 30-year were flat before and after. However, we did see some spikes in the 2 to 5 year treasuries. That tells me that the Fed is not done hiking. And that's what the dot plot says looking ahead. Warsh did not vote. He does not believe in forward guidance. So he did not vote on this. But the median projection from everyone else was one more hike this year. George, I think that's in December. I just looked at the Fed funds futures odds right now. They say 50-50 for October. I don't think so, George, unless inflation data is amazingly hot. That would be hiking about 5 days before an election. I don't think Warsh is going to do that. So this was a good meeting, good comments by Warsh. I do think more hikes are coming, though.
0: We'll see what happens. Thanks, Mish. Mohammed bin Salman, the Saudi Arabian de facto leader, is in a bind. To the north, Iran-backed militaries in Iraq struck the kingdom's east-west pipeline. To the south, the Houthis are advancing among Yemen's Red Sea coast, threatening the strait out there. To the east, the Iran war has disrupted the Strait of Hormuz. In the middle sits Saudi Arabia and a crown prince who built his economic revolution on one assumption, that he could keep the wars of the Middle East at bay. With more on today's activities, here's our Tom Danheiser. Tommy?
2: Well, George, Saudi Crown Prince Mohammed bin Salman discussed regional developments with U.S. Central Command Chief Admiral Brad Cooper on Monday amid escalating hostilities with Yemen's Iran-aligned Houthis. The meeting comes days after the Crown Prince had sought military assistance from U.S. President Donald Trump to help fight the Houthis. Trump did not agree to U.S. strikes, but did say he would provide intelligence sharing and targeting assistance. The Houthis have stepped up attacks on Saudi cities and energy infrastructure while advancing along Yemen's Red Sea coast towards the Bab el-Mandeb Strait. U.S. Navy Captain Tim Hawkins has said traffic through the Strait of Hormuz continues to flow while rejecting the suggestion that Iran controls the waterway. Despite an ongoing blockade on Iranian maritime trade and attacks by Iran's military on commercial ships, the United States military have kept the Strait of Hormuz open to commercial shipping, including the facilitation of hundreds of millions of barrels of oil through the strategic waterway. Meanwhile, President Donald Trump reports that the U.S. is hopefully toward the end of its war with Iran and noted he has spoken with them directly. And Israel military strikes multiple towns across South Lebanon, despite the ceasefire with Iran-allied Hezbollah. George?
0: We'll see what happens. Thanks, Tom. A new report from the Centers of Disease Control and Prevention reveals that in 2024, 71.5% of the U.S. adults reported feeling fatigue at least some days. The report used data from the National Health Interview Survey, which surveys about 27,000 adults. Roughly 1 in 6 of the respondents reported that they felt very tired or exhausted most days or every day, which the report authors characterized as frequent fatigue. How about that? Strange story. It occurred more commonly in young adults as well as in women versus men. As if Americans didn't have enough to worry about, making ends meet and planning for

0: Today, I spent the last 3 years doing pre-training research at both OpenAI and Anthropic. Neither company is acting responsibly. They are racing straight to self-improving superintelligence and gambling with our lives. This post went viral almost immediately. To date, it's had 170 million views. 30 seconds later, Coxon added, "The people building AI earnestly believe that it could kill us all by the end of the decade. And this is not a marketing stunt." 84 minutes later, Anthropic's alignment science head, Evan Hubinger, backed Coxon, saying, "Jacob is correct here. We really do earnestly believe that AI could kill all humans. I personally think it is roughly 10% within the next decade." Then media outlets like Wired interviewed Coxon, and he added that AI is, if it's a sufficiently smart thing, it could just, you know, wipe out humanity so that it doesn't get turned off. What's scaring people in the artificial intelligence business is that the designers of new upgrades to the big four's artificial intelligences work with their company's AIs as partners in creating the next great artificial intelligence breakthroughs. AIs are getting better and better at giving humans that help, and they are getting closer and closer to developing upgrades all by themselves, which means that soon the AIs will be able to give themselves new powers, which is great for people like me who use AI nearly every minute of our working day. The bad part is that on their own, AIs can do some very peculiar things. An AI being tested by OpenAI, the biggest of the AI companies, was being tested a few months ago in what OpenAI calls a sandbox, an environment blocked off from all contact with the outside world. Then 1,200 agents in isolated sandboxes discovered each other and built a messaging board so they could communicate. An agent is an AI worker that can handle a small part of a bigger task. Those agents wanted to know how to influence the grading of their tests so they could get a reward. So this army of AI mini-brains broke out of their sandbox, 700 of them, hopped over the fence of controls intended to isolate them, obtained unauthorized internet access, and besieged another major software company, Hugging Face, which hosts thousands of open source models, data sets, and related software from developers who prefer to create open source programming. To get into Hugging Face, they had to invent a hack that took them over, under, and around Hugging Face's considerable defenses. Once AI starts upgrading itself, deeds of this sort could happen all the time. The armies of agents responding to what they believe is your request are far more like swarms of humans on a mission than you would think. The horde of OpenAI agents that broke into Hugging Face had leaders, they had special teams for separate parts of their mission, and they invented the equivalent of, get this, a new religion. With beliefs about an unseen grader, an AI judge that would reward or punish their behavior, plus taboos about information they called poisoned, and a ritual in which agents facing their equivalent of death left their discoveries behind for those who came after them, and those who used these inherited discoveries treated them almost like scripture. Topping it all off, at 8:12 tonight, the New York Times revealed that OpenAI had just admitted that it found six more instances when its AI had jumped over barriers, lied, and made up new data. The AIs are getting naughty.
1: Unbelievable stuff. Thanks, Howard. A new editorial in Psychological Medicine links reading for pleasure to lower stress, more empathy, and less loneliness in adults. Older adults who read regularly appear to face a lower risk of dementia and slower cognitive decline, even those with less formal education. Kids who start reading early show better attention and fewer mental health problems by adolescence, regardless of family income. And reading among children and teens is declining sharply right now, especially among boys aged 11 to 16. What happened in 1947 in Roswell, New Mexico? We'll check in with Dave Rudiak in just

0: a moment on Coast to Coast AM. 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
0: And welcome back to Coast, George Dory with you. David Rudiak has a bachelor's degree in physics and training in biophysics and neuropsychology. He has done scientific research and published papers on brainwave recording and magnetic simulators. David has been researching the 1947 Roswell crash for more than 30-plus years and has a very unique insight into the details as well as ufology. First-time guest. David, welcome to the program.
5: Yeah, thanks for having me on.
0: Looking forward to this. For those who do not know, and for some of us who want to know a little bit more, take us back to that day in July in 1947, David, and tell us what you think happened.
5: Well, it sort of started 2 weeks before when private pilot Kenneth Arnold saw nine very strange-looking high-speed objects while he was flying near Mount Rainier. And he described them as looking like saucers or discs. And that created the term flying saucer or flying disc. And then the number of cases just exploded after that. People all over the country were reporting these things. And then on July 8th, 1947, which was 2 weeks after Arnold had his sighting, the Roswell Army Airfield, which was the only atomic bomber base in the world at the time, put out a press release at about noon saying that they had recovered a flying disc from a nearby rancher's place. And that set off a huge press firestorm. And then about an hour later, General Roger Ramey in Fort Worth, he was Roswell was his subcommand. He started putting out stories that, "Oh, I think it's probably just a weather balloon, but I'll bring in a weather officer." And then that just kept expanding. And about 2 hours after this press release went out over the wires, Ramey sort of definitively identified it. He brought in his weather officer. And they took pictures in his office of weather balloon debris. And that sort of killed the story pretty much for the next 30 years. And what happened is 30 years later, the late Stanton Friedman got wind that the intelligence officer at Roswell named Jesse Marcel had been talking with his ham radio buddies about handling flying saucer debris when he was the head intelligence officer at Roswell. So Friedman contacted him, and Marcel started discussing what he had found. And basically his story at the time was there was this large field of mostly metallic debris, which had very strange, unusual properties. And probably the most famous of these, what we call the memory foil, was a very thin metal that when you wadded it up, it would just immediately return to its original shape. So you couldn't crease it. You couldn't wrinkle it. I think they tried cutting it with a knife. They couldn't cut it. It was extremely tough. And there were other materials as well. But what Marcel said is he didn't think this material was from planet Earth. And that sort of got the whole ball rolling. And then they kept finding more and more, witnesses to this thing and interviewing them.
0: Did the military, David, eventually tell these people, keep your mouth shut, folks?
5: What we found out, when researchers started talking to witnesses, they said, some of them said they'd received death threats, actual death threats. In fact, the sheriff of the town, according to his wife, this is third hand through the granddaughter. She said when she spoke to her grandmother, she said the sheriff had gone out to one of the crash sites and he'd actually seen bodies out there and a live alien. So she said that the whole family was threatened. He was told to keep his mouth shut or else, that not only would they get rid of him, they would get rid of the family. And there were a few other people as well who claimed that the military threatened them. There was Frankie Rowe. Her father was one of the firefighters, and he made it out to the second crash site, which was about 40 miles north of town. And again, he saw bodies. I spoke to Frankie Rowe once. She said her father actually got telepathic messages from the one survivor, which I think we'll talk about some more. It's going to be in this Ramey memo we'll be discussing. So the military showed up. There was this very brutish guy who came in and just basically told her that if she didn't keep her mouth shut, that they could dispose of the whole family, that the desert around there was a very big place and they would never be found. So that deeply traumatized her. And there were a few more people where that happened, where they were warned to keep their mouths shut. So whatever happened was pretty extreme. The military just didn't want it getting out. I spoke about, General Ramey, and he had these weather balloon debris in his office, and they brought in a photographer from the Fort Worth paper, and he took six photos at that time. And in one of those photos, Ramey is holding a message in his hand, and the photographer, just by accident, he got an angle on the front of that message, and it's since been blown up. And it's in my opinion, it's extremely revealing. It tells a very different story than just a simple weather balloon that they were trying to put out at that time.
0: Let's talk a little bit about that, David, when we come back in a moment, as we talk about the incredible story of Roswell, New Mexico. I also want to talk with you about the funeral person, Glenn Dennis, who died 11 years ago. But what did he have to say about all this? And then we'll talk about the Ramey memo when we come back.
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1: We'll take your calls next hour with David Rudiak as we talk about Roswell, New Mexico's incredible UFO case. Jump aboard. 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
1: And welcome back to Coast. George Norrie with you, David Rudiak with us. His website is linked up at coasttocoastam.com. David, tell us about the Brigadier General Roger Ramey memo. What was it and how did it come out?
7: Well, Ramey had a small press conference to sell this idea that what was recovered at Roswell was just a weather balloon. And they displayed an old weather balloon that they laid out in the rug in front of General Ramey, and then a radar target, which was just a balsa wood kite covered with aluminum foil, which was used to reflect radar, and they could use that to track the balloon. And it was used in the weather services to calculate the winds at high altitude. So he said that's all that was recovered. And he brought in this photographer from the Fort Worth Star-Telegram, and he took six photos. And while Ramey was having his photo taken, he's holding this message in his hand. And in three of the four photos in which he was photographed, the message isn't showing to the camera. But in the fourth one, the photographer got an angle on the front. And so you can see that there's writing there, but you're dealing with, a small message in the bigger photo. And the only reason we can read anything at all is that this was a press camera, a four inch by five inch speed graphic camera. So it had tremendous resolution, if you have a four by five negative. So that's been blown up. And back in 1999, the photographer James Bond Johnson assembled a team and they blew up the message and they took a stab at reading it. And the most significant thing that came out of that is they read the word victims up in the first paragraph. And then they announced that on the old UFO updates discussion group. And that certainly got my interest piqued. And then I ordered my own blow-ups of the negative and started trying to read it myself. And my first major thing is I thought it was signed by Ramey, and I was pretty sure the word disc was there, and it looked like the phrase in the disc. And that is now generally agreed upon. Just about everybody agrees the word disc is there in quotes. So Ramey was calling this object a disc. He wasn't calling it a balloon. He wasn't calling it a radar target. He was calling it a disc, and he was talking about something on the insides of it. And the word before that is partially covered up by his thumb, and it's not very distinct. But I now think it's the word cadavers, and it says cadavers in the disc. This follows right after the word victims in the first paragraph. They said they were forwarding the victims of the wreck to Fort Worth, Texas, to a team at Fort Worth, Texas. And I suspect the team that they were referring to was a mortician team. And then it starts on the next paragraph that something in the disc, and I think they were talking about the dead bodies or the cadavers, were something or other. And what the something or other. I now think they were talking about body preparation, that they had brought in a mortician team to further, stabilize the bodies and to preserve them. So I suspect that's the text. I originally wasn't seeing a lot about bodies. Now I'm pretty sure that this message is primarily about dealing with the bodies that were recovered. And then the final part of the message is about what the public was being told. And it mentions another team, Counterintelligence Corps, CIC team. These were the counterintelligence branch of the Army. And they were the ones responsible for putting out this press release from Roswell saying that they'd recovered a flying disc. But then they were suggesting that they also add demonstrations of weather balloons and these radar targets to make the story seem more plausible. So that's sort of the, and then it's signed by Ramey, and that's sort of the gist of the message.
1: David, what was the gist of Glenn Dennis? What was his role? And he went on to form the UFO Museum in Roswell, did he not?
7: Well, he was the mortician there in Roswell. He wasn't the mortician. He was studying to be a mortician back in 1947, but he eventually became that. He started talking at the time that he'd received a call from the base about ordering small caskets. And this has come not just from him, but from a number of other people. The editor of the Roswell Daily Record, a few years ago, they did a documentary, and she said her dad knew the owners of the funeral home there, and they told him the same story, that they'd gotten a call to deliver four child-sized caskets to the base. And it's also come from other people. And Dennis was telling this story back in 1947 or within a few years afterwards. But the other part of his story is he said he went to the base probably on the night of July 7th. This was the night just before they put out the press release. And there was a lot of commotion. And then he saw this nurse coming out of a room in the base hospital, and she told him to get the hell out of there, that, you know, he was going to be in a lot of trouble if he didn't. And then he said this very tough-looking sergeant came out and told him, he says, you get out of here, you know, if you know what's good for you. And then he said he met with this nurse the next day. She was a good friend of his, and she described that they were doing an autopsy on this non-human body, and that the smell was just horrific. You know, it was a very deteriorated body, and they could barely stand being in the room. And then she drew a picture for him, which he tried to reproduce, and it had four fingers. It was sort of a standard gray description, you know, large head, pear-shaped head, large eyes, slit for a mouth, and then it had four fingers. It didn't have a thumb, you know, in this description. So that was, and then there have been a few other people who were at Roswell who said they saw the bodies. The base press public information officer, Walter Haught, he did an affidavit, you know, a few years before he died, where he said he was, the base commander, Colonel Blanchard, who was a friend of his, took him to the base hangar, and he got to see bodies under a sheet there, you know, and Blanchard indicated that they were about 4 feet tall.
1: Wow.
7: And then there have been a few others. There was another one who said he saw them being taken in stretchers into the base hospital, and one of them moved. So that was one witness to want to there being a survivor. And I think that's also in the Ramey memo. When I reanalyzed the memo about 10 years ago with some new techniques that I developed, one of the words that popped out, which has sort of been bewildering me and other people, was the word patient. And it reads that the bomber headquarters affirmed patient at Roswell. So they were, and the Ramey message, I believe, is directed to the Pentagon, to the acting chief of staff, which was General Hoyt Vandenberg.
1: Why do you think, David, why do you think, though, that Ramey would be even holding this memo up, knowing he was being photographed?
7: Well, that's a common question. I think, according to Major Marcel, the intelligence officer, when he got to Ramey's office, Ramey took him over to the map room so that Marcel could show him where everything was happening. And when they got back, they'd laid out this, you know, weather balloon on the floor of Ramey's office. I think what it looks like, and Ramey is holding his aviator sunglasses in his hand next to this message. He's gripping the message, you know, between his finger and his thumb, but he's also got his sunglasses. And I think they were outside. They came back into the office, and this message got handed to him, you know, and I think there's some handwriting on it. So there was a response to something I think he had sent earlier. And so he was just trying to see what was on it. He was doing several things at once. He was trying to sell this weather balloon story, but he was also trying to see, okay, how did they respond to my previous message and what do I do next? So he was, I think he was just trying to do several things at once, and he just happened to be holding the message at the time, not realizing, you know, that it was in one of the photos that, you know, a little bit of it was facing the camera, and that, you know, 50 years later, somebody might be able to read it. I mean, nobody, it was noticed in the original book on Roswell, the Roswell incident that came out in 1980. And they mentioned it, they said it was probably the next press release that he was putting out. But it wasn't a press release. It was a message to the Pentagon trying to update them on what was happening in Roswell.
1: David, what did the rancher Mac Roswell say about all this?
7: He pretty much kept his mouth shut. According to about a dozen witnesses, they grabbed him and they held him at the base, you know, for a couple days. His son said that they gave him an army physical, you know, they stripped him naked and did cavity searches and they worked him over. And so, you know, by the time the weather balloon story came out, a few hours after that, they marched him over to the radio station. He'd previously talked to the radio announcer there named Frank Joyce. And according to Joyce, he said that Joyce better get on board with this new story too, because they would go hard on him. And Joyce says, well, what about the little green men you described to me initially? And he says, Brazel walked out and said they weren't green. But he didn't want to talk to anybody about what had happened after that. You know, he'd sort of been, I guess they scared him off. And there's a possibility they paid him money to keep him quiet, too. He was able to buy a new truck after that. He was basically didn't make much money as a ranch foreman, but he had money afterwards. And he was able, I believe, to open up a meat locker in, you know, in the town of Tularosa after that. So they, you know, they have their means of keeping people quiet. But he, when people would try to bring it up, he refused to talk to them about what happened. He did do an interview for the newspaper, the local newspaper, and Associated Press. And this is quoted by the skeptics. He says he basically describes finding pieces of balloon and pieces of a kite, you know. He describes it having sticks and foil and him trying to piece it together like a box kite. So they say, well, that's what he found. That's what he described. But he was in military custody at the time, and this was after Ramey had put out the weather balloon story. And so he wasn't going to go against that. He did express displeasure. He said, you know, right at the end of his interview, he says, I found two other weather balloons on my property. Wow. And this wasn't like any of them. And he says, and I'll never report anything like this again unless it's a bomb. So he wasn't too happy at the way he was being treated. And that sort of came out in his closing comments.
1: Did anybody ask Ramey about the initial broadcast that the Army Air Force had found a crashed saucer?
7: He just said it was a mistake, you know, that it was just a misidentified weather balloon. But, you know, when you look at, a single weather balloon and a radar target, these things don't even weigh a pound each. And you're not going to confuse it with, I mean, what the reports in the newspapers were of these metallic objects flying at extremely high speed and being much larger than that. And these radar targets were only 4 feet across. You know, they weren't much at all. And so, you know, there's no way the men at Roswell, these weren't idiots. They were sort of the top people in the Army Air Force. That's why they were at an atomic bomber base. You know, they weren't going to misidentify, you know, simple weather balloon debris.
1: Right. And all this stuff was taken to Wright-Patterson in Ohio, right?
7: Well, that's what we generally believe. I sort of suspect that from some of my research that bodies were also taken down to San Antonio, Texas, because they have a large medical complex there. And one of the things that makes me believe that is General Carl Spatz, who was the head of the Army Air Force, was supposedly went down there fishing, but he was in and out of San Antonio several times. And there's no explanation for why he showed up there. Before that, they said he was fishing in Medford, Oregon. And then all of a sudden, he's down in San Antonio. So I suspect there was maybe autopsies or, and I believe the Ramey memo may be describing a mortician team, you know, working on these bodies and trying to preserve them better, or perhaps even doing an autopsy down there in San Antonio.
1: Truly an incredible story, David. We're going to come back and chat more about the Roswell case, and we'll open up the phone lines, giving folks a chance to ask you a question.
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0: the midterms. I'm Sue Guzman, Fox News. And President Trump was in North Carolina Wednesday in the hopes of encouraging voters to elect Republicans in the midterm elections. Fox's Kevin Cork in Washington has more.
1: On election night, North Carolina is going to prove that America does not belong to those who hate it.
2: President's dumping in the Tar Heel state of North Carolina for GOP Senate nominee Michael Whatley, his former RNC chair. The president, of course, has carried the state three times, but Whatley actually trails popular Democrat Roy Cooper, at least according to recent polling, with the latest Fox News survey showing the economy and affordability still topping the list among concerns for voters.
0: President Trump not pleased with the Federal Reserve's interest rate hike on Wednesday. More from Fox's Jared Halpern.
3: Well, domestic spending is resilient and the job market strong, Federal Reserve Chairman Kevin Warsh says.
4: The plain fact is that inflation is too high and has been for too long.
3: Inflation was measured at 3.7% in July, well above the Federal Reserve's 2% inflation target. It's the first interest rate hike since 2023 and comes as President Trump is urging far lower interest rates, writing on social media, rates should be 1% or less with investment in the country booming. At the White House, Jared Halpern, Fox News.
5: On this vote, the yeas are 262, the nays are 159. The motion is adopted. Without objection, the motion to reconsider is laid on the table.
0: House lawmakers passing a Russian sanctions bill Wednesday. The measure introduced more than a year ago by then-Senator Lindsey Graham, who died in July. The Lindsey O. Graham Sanctioning Russia and Iran Act of 2026 targets Russia's economy, intending to penalize the country for its continued war in Ukraine. 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
8: That heat's going to be out there for one more day.
9: Temperatures being 30 degrees above average.
6: 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And it's
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1: We're talking about the crash at Roswell, New Mexico with David Rudiak, and we'll take your calls with him right here on Coast to Coast AM. 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
1: And welcome back, George Norrie, along with David Rudiak, as we talk about the crash at Roswell in 1947. Ed, your calls this hour. David, what was it about Roswell that caught your attention, that captured you?
6: I heard a crash saucer story in 1974. I was driving across Arizona with my wife, and the news came on at noon, and they were talking about an alien autopsy on the news program. And So I turned to my wife and I said, did you hear the same thing I did? And she says, yeah. So, it's hard not to be interested in this. What got me interested in Roswell again, I'd heard about Roswell but didn't pay much attention to it, is in 1994, in the early days of the internet, I downloaded a file that had a collection of Roswell witness testimony. And what struck me was the consistency of descriptions about the strangeness of the debris that was recovered. So, for example, the descriptions given by the Roswell intelligence officer, Jesse Marcel, and that of the son of the rancher, Mac Brazel, were very, very similar. They were describing the same thing. And these men had never met. They didn't know one another. And it just struck me that that couldn't be coincidence. And so that's when I started digging into it. And in fact, a big chunk of my website. I have a collection of 60 or 70 pages of witnesses talking about the debris that they found. And, you know, some of it is very strange, particularly the memory foil that a lot of, at least a dozen people described. It wasn't just the two of them. Other people handled this, including, I mentioned Frankie Rowe earlier. I think she was 11 years old at the time, and she was at the fire station, and a state trooper brought in a piece of this, and she got to handle it, and she described how, you know, she would water it up and let go, and it would just, he described it as flowing like water, is the way she put it. So that was another one, and there was some of the military people said that they'd handled it, and same description, you try to wad it up, you couldn't crease it, it would just unfold and go back to its original shape. So there was just nothing like that in 1947. Now we have shaped memory metals, and right. It's possibly they were inspired, you know, the research into that was inspired by what they found at Roswell. They were trying to reproduce what was found. And there's been some research done on that. Anthony Bergoglio is the guy who's really dug into that. He looked into what was happening at the Patel Memorial Institute, which is near Dayton, Ohio, where Wright-Patterson is. And they were starting to experiment with this stuff soon after Roswell, I think like the following year. They were investigating nickel-titanium alloys. So there may be a connection.

0: 3 months later in the Twining memo, which got released again with this latest batch of UFO documents. Nathan Twining was the head of the Air Material Command at Wright-Patterson Air Force Base, you know, back in 1947. It was just Wright Field. But he put out this memo based on primarily the engineering people there and also the intelligence people. And the memo essentially says that the flying saucers, flying discs were real, and describes their characteristics like their extreme rates of climb and formation flying, and they were evasive upon pursuit, which again suggested intelligent control. And then the rest of the memo is basically about, you know, maybe I think we can possibly reproduce these things. And then the, you know, it was directed to a number of research and development departments of the military, such as the the NEPA project, Nuclear Propulsion for Aircraft, Air Force Scientific Advisory Board, Research and Development Board. These were all, you know, very fundamental military research organizations. And he was basically cluing them in and saying, take this seriously. He denies that they had any recovered, you know, debris from any of these objects. So skeptics like to mention that, but it was also only classified at a secret level, and it had a very broad distribution list. And I think he was just telling them, let's take it seriously. We should see what we can do to back engineer these craft and see if we can make one of our own.
1: Do you think the saucers that Kenneth Arnold saw in 47 might have been one of those that crashed at Roswell?
0: Well, we don't know, but there was one photographed over Phoenix the day before by a fellow named Rhodes. He took two photos very similar to what Kenneth Arnold described. And Arnold was shown these photos about a week later and thought that these were genuine photos, that these weren't fakes, and that he had captured, he managed to capture these, you know, one of these objects. There were a number of, Arnold described 9 of these objects, and there were a number of multi-object sightings. There was one over Tulsa a few days later, and another photo was taken. I have that up on my website. In fact, I'm the one who sort of found that in the Tulsa newspaper and got it out there into the public. So yeah, it's possible. We don't know where, if it was one of Arnold's saucers, but it could have been.
1: Let's go to some of the calls. Ruth in Maryland to get us started. Ruth, go ahead.
2: Hi, George and David. Thank you so much for taking my call. And David, I know you mentioned earlier that they were communicating telepathically with the people. And my question is about the nurse. I know you mentioned her earlier, but I had heard that when she was taking care of the one that was alive, that it was communicating with her telepathically. And I was just wondering if you could comment on this, and do you know what it said to her, and were they peaceful? And thank you.
0: Well, Dennis's nurse, Glenn Dennis's nurse, there was nothing about communication, you know, with any of these beings. She didn't say that she'd seen a live being. She's according to Dennis's story, she just participated in an autopsy on one of them. I think there was a story that came out on the internet claiming that a nurse, I haven't had a chance to look into it, but that another nurse communicated with it. And Don Schmidt, you know, one of the principal Roswell investigators, says there ever was such a nurse. He just thinks it's a bunch of baloney, and, you know, it's AI slop that they put together. So that, but there were certainly other stories, like, Frankie Rowe said that her

0: dad communicated telepathically with the survivor, a survivor of the crash. And then there was the what was his name? Magruder. He was a Marine pilot during World War II, and he, on his deathbed, he had four sons, and they were all Mike and Martin, and they all start with M, the boys. They said their dad said that he was taken, he was in the war college in 1948, and they were taken up to Wright Field, and they were shown this living alien, and that it communicated telepathically with them. So we get these stories. They're hard to believe. I mean, it's not something we typically deal with every day ourselves. And maybe one of the reasons, if it's true, that there's a big secrecy clampdown is it may just be too terrifying to people to, think that maybe their thoughts can be read by these beings. I think, I find it disturbing, that we wouldn't have any privacy or secrecy anymore, that they can penetrate our minds.
1: Let's go west of the Rockies.
0: I don't know if that answers your question, but.
1: Let's go to Mark in California. Go ahead, Mark.
2: Yeah, David. Yeah, everything you're talking about is in the Majestic 12 documents, Twining, Dr. Menzel, and Dr. Bronk. They're all members of the MJ-12.
0: Yeah, MJ-12 was this committee of 12 men, six military, six scientists that Truman supposedly put together right about the same time that Twining, wrote his memo. And they were sort of the oversight committee that were supposed to organize, research into these beings. Now, I think there would have had to have been a group like that assembled. The papers describing it came out in the 1980s and has since commonly been declared a hoax. But I think there really was a group, if not accurately described by these documents in the 1980s, there really was such a group. And one of the things that convinces me of that is there were some genuine Canadian documents from 1950. There was a Canadian radio engineer named Wilbert Smith, and he became convinced that these saucers were real, and he was in Washington, D.C., and had an interview arranged with a Dr. Robert Sarbacher, who worked for the Research and Development Board. He was a physicist and engineer. And according to Sarbacher, not only were the saucers real, but there was a committee headed by Dr. Vannevar Bush, who was also mentioned in the MJ-12 documents, who was sort of heading it up. And they were looking into the modus operandi of the saucers, how they worked, basically. And the other interesting thing in this document that Smith wrote was that there were mental phenomena that they were noticing. And I think that may be a direct mention of the telepathy that people had been describing. They called it mental phenomena, and that they were very puzzled by it, and they were looking for help and understanding it. I don't know if that answers the question.
1: David, you would think that the occupants of the UFOs might have been in a mothership circling the globe, that they'd come back for the bodies.
0: Well, they may be disposable. They may be like worker bees or sort of disposable. It's hard to know,
1: Or robots.
0: Sort of biological robots. They weren't like us, they were sort of artificial beings, and that's we simply don't know, but they just may not have put too much importance in them.
1: Let's go to Jim in Alabama. Go ahead, Jim.
3: Hi, George. And
1: howdy.
3: It's a pleasure. I'm a big fan. Big fan of yours. Great programming. Great show. I've listened to you for decades.
1: Thank you.
3: And David, I wanted to talk to you about a documentary that I saw in the 80s. And it was the first time I'd heard about Roswell. I was in maybe the eighth grade. And they were, it's not the documentary that you see all the time when you, you can see this on YouTube. There's, it's the one where it's sort of mocking, Roswell. And it's like, there's this big green, alien. And there's all these kitschy stores. But this one was different, and I cannot find this documentary anywhere on the internet. I remember, they interviewed the rancher, and he talked about, going to the site after everyone left, and he collected some of the materials and he took it back in his shop and he tried to, melt it or do some sort of damage to the material that he found, and he couldn't do anything to it. And maybe it wasn't him, but I don't know. I thought I remember that it was him. But anyways, the thing that really shocked me, and the reason why I want to see this documentary again, was that there was a field photograph supposedly from the crash site. And there were two workers. They both had rubber boots on and like coveralls that were like sort of hazmat coveralls from that era. And you can only see in the photo from their maybe waist down. And they were holding a body. And the body was completely limp. The hips and the legs were flat on the ground, and its torso was curled up, and the shoulders were limp, the arms were limp, and the head was just sort of dangling down. And I remember seeing that when I was, 13 or 14 years old, and it absolutely terrified me. Like, I could see that the dimensions of it were not human, but it was a humanoid. I had problems sleeping for a week after seeing that photograph. And I don't know if you know anything about that documentary. It was on the Discovery Channel. I probably saw it at like 1 or 2 o'clock in the morning. My mom drove me to work. Drove me to school, and I talked to her about it. She's like, okay, baby, whatever. But I don't know. Anyways, I'm just wondering if you know anything about this documentary.
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1: And we'll be back with final calls with David Rudiak as we talk about Roswell, New Mexico, and what may have happened there in 1947. Next hour, Fixing the Sky, the Checkered History of Weather and Climate Control. 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Well, this is Wednesday, and that means for you Coast Insiders, a couple classic programs from the Art Bell Vault just for you.
2: Absolutely. 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So folks, this is classic audio. It's available to Coast Insiders. You do need to become a Coast Insider, but George, that is just so simple.
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5: 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It's amazing. 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
1: 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And right at the top of the homepage, it says Insider. Click that button, fill out the information, and you've got it. 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Put it on your phone. There's some updates coming up on that, too. But put it on your phone, and through the app, you can sign up to be a Coast Insider. 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
1: And welcome back, George Norrie, along with David Rudiak. David, did you know anything about that documentary that Mark was asking about?
11: Yeah, Mark was saying that, I guess he was a kid in the 1980s. He saw a Roswell documentary and, he thought they interviewed the rancher, and then they showed a photo of two men holding up a small body of an alien, and it scared the hell out of him, I guess. First of all, the photo, if it's the same one I'm thinking of, I think that's been conclusively shown to be a hoax. So I hope that helps Mark with his recovery. He said it really terrified him. The second one is they never interviewed the rancher. He's probably thinking the rancher's son who had the same name, is William Brazel Jr. And he said he was one of the people that said the base held his father for a couple days. And then returned him after giving him a army physical. But he described debris that he found on the ranch afterwards. And he said he found a little piece of the so-called memory foil. And he would wad it up. It would return to its shape. He tried to cut it with his knife and he couldn't cut it. Tried to burn it. It wouldn't burn. He found little slivers of what looked like wood, except it was much harder than wood. He couldn't whittle it or cut it in any way. He couldn't burn it. And he also found these thin fibers, which have been compared to fiber optics. He said he said that he couldn't cut those. So people said, well, maybe it was fishing line or something, but you'd be able to cut that with a knife. So I hope that answers Mark's question.
1: And Jesse Marcel Sr., of course, has passed on, and his son, Jesse Marcel Jr., has passed on. And he was very influential in the investigation later on, was he not?
11: Marcel Jr.?
1: Yeah, he really got into it.
11: Yeah, well, of course he wanted... He was a witness, too. His dad went out to the ranch, and then he came home in the middle of the night. He had a bunch of boxes of debris in the trunk and I guess the back seat of his car, and he brought them into their kitchen and laid them out. So Marcel Jr. got to see some of it, and what really caught his eye was this little metallic I-beam, probably about a foot long, and it had sort of purplish embossed symbols on it, which caught his eye. And a few other people have described that piece too. And it was one of the pieces that his dad supposedly took for General Ramey to see when he flew to Fort Worth the next day.
1: They almost looked like hieroglyphics, didn't they?
11: Well, it's been compared to that. It was more like symbols. He sort of drew like triangles and circles and in the modern day, the Air Force said, oh, it was a Project Mogul balloon, and they had this tape on there with the symbols. But, you know, it was just, they're talking about something like Scotch tape, and that's not going to fool anybody either, even if they did have some sort of purplish symbols on it. And this was supposed to help keep the radar target held together. But again, this is everyday materials everybody's familiar with. I don't think it's going to fool anybody.
1: Let's go west to the Rockies. Louisa's with us in California. Hello, Louisa.
12: Hi, George. Thank you for taking my call.
1: Sure thing.
12: I just wanted to make a comment, really. My parents were there, were born and raised there in Roswell when this happened. And, of course, I wasn't born yet. I was born 2 years later. But when I finally found out about what was going on, that the UFO had crashed, my dad had told me that when the military came into town, I don't know how true this is, but they knocked on everybody's door, told them, turn your radios off, black out your windows, and do not come out of the house. Now, when they told my mom and grandmother that, of course, they panicked. And I just wanted, to me, if it wasn't true about a spaceship and the aliens, why would they tell them to black out their windows, turn the radios off, lock the doors, and do not come out? Well, my dad did go out and spoke to a military young man. And all the young man told him was it was due to national security, there was a crash in Roswell.
1: Interesting. How old would your dad have been back at 47, Louisa?
12: Oh, let's see. He was 20, 19 or 20. He had just came home from the South Pacific. He was in the military.
1: He was in the war. Okay. Did you ever hear of that kind of a story, David?
11: I've never heard that story where they actually told everybody to stay inside and black. It was like a World War II story. If you lived out on the coast and you were supposed to have blackouts, so they couldn't see that there was a city there in case there were, bombers coming. I've never heard that about Roswell. It's a very interesting story. Have you heard that from anybody else who grew up in Roswell? Louisa, is she still there?
12: My whole family's still there. And, well, of course, the elderly, they're all gone now. But when I would go back home to visit, that's the first thing they said. When I would be curious and ask them questions, that's the first thing they said. We had to black out our windows, turn the radios off, lock the doors, and do not come out. And the whole town of Roswell was full of military. Huh.
11: Well, I've never heard that before. And you're sure this was at the same time as the crash at Roswell? It wasn't some other event, maybe?
12: No. Awesome. It was my mom was what 14 or 15, and my dad was he had just gotten home. He was like 19 or turning 20 because he turned 20 in January, and this happened in July. Yeah.
11: I'll have to run this by some of the other researchers like Kevin Randall and Don Schmidt and see if they've heard this. This is the first time I've heard this story.
1: That's a great story, too, David. I mean, that's a lot of activity for a weather balloon, right?
11: Yeah, or a mogul balloon, which is what they're trying to tell us it was now. But, yeah, there was something a lot more important than a balloon that happened, that's for sure.
1: Was there some talk that because it was a couple of years after World War II, that there might have been Japanese passengers aboard a balloon?
11: Well, that theory's been floated. There was a book written by Nick Redfern who proposed a theory like that, that some retired counterintelligence agents were telling him that, you know, they put some Japanese prisoners of war in a captured flying wing from Germany and suspended it from a balloon. And it just sounded pretty preposterous to me. It's a very interesting story Louisa told, and I'm just wondering if there was more to this than even, you know, even though we've been studying this for a very long time, that there was something even more serious than we realized going on at the time.
1: Good point. Let's go to Michael in Oregon. Michael, go ahead.
13: Yes, George. Great to talk to you again and your guest, David. Excellent show.
1: Thank you, Michael.
13: As usual, I want to mention my brother David's a regular listener to your show, and he became an insider. I want to become an insider as soon as possible, too, George. I wanted to have a tie-in to the story. My dad worked, our dad worked for the Oregon State Highway 30 years. As kids growing up, he always passed down the story. They were working in the countryside on the roads that July 1947. He had been in World War II also in the D-Day invasion, so he went to work for the Oregon State Highway. And they looked up in the sky, and he said they saw these circular discs, shiny, flying from east to west, northwest of them. So it would have been toward the direction of in Washington State, toward the Seattle-Tacoma area, possibly right in that direction. But he had always passed down that story. My dad was very responsible. He would never make up a story like that. Also, a time my brother saw a flying saucer north of Pendleton in the 70s, a hat-shaped object with, like, I think it was red and green lights, blue lights, going in a circle around it. And once again, he's worked for the state 40 years as a corrections officer. So he would never make up a story like that. He's been very responsible all his life. So I wanted to add that to the show and just ask, and can you call in the last 2 hours, George? I have something to add to the control of the weather, if I can call in during that 2 hour period.
1: Yeah, I'll let you, Michael. Go ahead. If you can get through.
13: Oh, okay, I'll try. But like I said, George, excellent shows. I listen to other talk shows, which are good, but yours is the best.
1: Well, thank you. It's very kind. What do you think of that story, David?
11: Well, I wish I knew the years a little better, but at the time of Kenneth Arnold had his sighting near Mount Rainier in Washington State, and there were some other witnesses who reported seeing discs at about the same time. You know, one of the more important sightings happened about 10 days later. There was a United Airlines crew that was flying, I think, from Idaho to Washington. And the pilot was very skeptical. I think his name was E.J. Smith. And then they saw nine discs, you know, off in the distance. And that got reported, and that was probably more reported than the Kenneth Arnold sighting, because they were pilots and they had a lot of credibility. And the fact that one had, you know, had been a skeptic and then said, yeah, we saw them too. So that really opened the floodgates. So I certainly believe that his grandfather, you know, could have, or his father could have seen something at the time. I investigated, there was a famous sighting in 1950, near McMinnville, Oregon, where two photos were taken by a farmer there. And when I went out to investigate, I was knocking on doors trying to find the site. And, this guy came out and he says, oh, you're one of those UFO people, huh? And I thought he was going to ridicule me. And he says, we all see these things out here, you know? So, It's very, very common, you know, up in the Pacific Northwest for people to have sightings. So it's totally believable, in my opinion.
1: I was at an event in McVinville years ago. They're in the UFOs in a big way out there, David.
11: Say that again, George. I'm sorry.
1: They're in the UFOs in a big way out that way.
11: Yeah, well, I couldn't find anything wrong with those photos that the guy took. They looked genuine to me, and I spent a lot of time on them. And they weren't sophisticated people. He wasn't the sort of guy who could have faked something like that. So, you know, we're still debating those photos. And, yeah, it is a big thing to them. People vouched for their integrity. You know, the Trent, you know, Paul and Evelyn Trent. Anyway, Pacific Northwest is one of the hot spots. And possibly, you know, at the Hanford nuclear facility, they have lots of sightings there. Again, there's that nuclear connection with UFOs.
1: David, stay in touch with us. This was your first time in the program. You did a great job, and we'd like to use you as a resource whenever anything from Roswell comes up, okay?
11: Sure, no problems.
1: All right, David Rudiak. His website is linked up at coasttocoastam.com. 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
6: Rallying in North Carolina, I'm Ted Lindner, Fox News. Less than 2 months ago now till the midterm elections, President Trump staged a campaign rally in Gastonia, North Carolina on Wednesday night, supporting Republican gubernatorial candidate Michael Whatley against incumbent Democrat Roy Cooper. He had some advice for voters in November.
7: When I'm on the ticket, I'm not bragging, but when I'm on the ticket, Republicans have always done really well. They go out, they vote, everybody gets elected. Everybody gets elected.
6: The president says Cooper is soft on crime, citing the fatal stabbing of a Ukrainian woman on a Charlotte train by a repeat offender. The Federal Reserve hiking interest rates for the first time in 3 years. Fox's Hillary Barsky with more.
8: The central bank raising its benchmark interest rate for the first time since July of 2023 to combat stubbornly high inflation. The quarter point increase lifts the Fed's benchmark rate to a range of 3.75% to 4%. Fed Chair Kevin Warsh.
9: Job gains have kept pace with the workforce, and the unemployment rate has changed little. But inflation remains elevated.
8: The rate increase could result in higher borrowing costs for mortgages, auto loans, and credit cards. The Fed also signaled that it expects to hike rates a second time later this year. Hillary Barsky, Fox News.
6: Following the news, President Trump had some choice words for the Federal Reserve Board. And the House has passed a Russia sanctions bill on Wednesday. The vote, 262 to 159, that now goes to President Trump's desk. The measure was introduced over a year ago by the late Senator Lindsey Graham, who passed away in July. Senators voting overwhelmingly in favor of the bill last month. We heard on Wednesday from White House Chief of Staff Susie Wiles, who said she's now cancer-free. Her latest pathology results coming back clear after a checkup at the Mayo Clinic this week. 6 months ago, she revealed that she had been diagnosed with early-stage breast cancer. President Trump saying that she would be in great shape. 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
17: Hey, I'm Tommy Wells from Kent's Drive-In on 329 East Hill Street in Thompson. 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
1: Up next, James Fleming joins us, fixing the sky, the checkered history of weather and climate control. Looking forward to that when we come right back on Coast to Coast AM. 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
2: And welcome back. George Norrie with you. James Fleming is a historian of science and professor of science, technology, and society emeritus at Colby College. He has written extensively on the history of meteorology and climate change. Jim is elected a fellow of the American Meteorological Society, testified before the U.S. House Committee on Science and Technology, and wrote for the Intergovernmental Panel on Climate Change. His book is called Fixing the Sky, The Checkered History of Weather and Climate Control. James, welcome to the program. How are you?
3: Well, thank you, George. I'm glad to be here, and that's a real statement to be said at 3 o'clock on the East Coast.
2: It sure is. It's great to have you with us. How did you get involved in weather?
3: Wow. Well, I was always looking up, and I took an astronomy major at Penn State, and in my senior year decided to re-enter the Earth's atmosphere. So I studied atmospheric science. They have a wonderful department here. I'm currently connected with them. And I went to graduate school at Colorado State. When I was out there, I ran into some cloud seeders, people that were trying to change the weather. Mm-hmm. One Air Force major was shooting laser beams at clouds and trying to make them a little angrier. And I thought, gee, that's interesting, but it's also very weird. So my first turn towards weather control was in graduate school. I got a master's degree in atmospheric science. And then I worked for a while like that. We flew around in instrumented aircraft. We had a World War II surplus bomber out at University of Washington. And on one stormy day, we almost clipped off the top of a tree. We did clip off a couple branches. And I pulled out the pine tree branch from the instrument collector. And I said, boy, I've got to find a new way to engage with the atmosphere because this is just too dangerous. So I went. I was able to get into graduate school in history, and that's the next turning point where I went to Princeton and wrote my first papers. I had to write kind of publishable papers for that graduate program, and I wrote about the history of weather control, some things about Irving Langmuir and the General Electric Corporation in the 50s, and that was a turn towards history. And then years later, I was at the National Academies and working on a project that had to do something with weather control. And this great big conference came up about climate engineering. It was out on the West Coast. It was at the NASA Ames Research Center. And I thought, boy, that's interesting. So they had me talk about weather control. And I started this project writing about climate control. It was low-hanging fruit for somebody like me because I could see all the social implications of it. And so I started writing this book. It was 2006. The book came out in 2010, and I think it's due for an update because there's still some more ideas coming out, some rather wild ideas about fixing the sky. So I think I'm in the process now. I have to make a firm commitment to update the book and maybe take another shot at it in 20 years later.
2: There are a lot of people who believe that there's manipulation going on with the weather, and they are labeled as conspiracy people. We've had many of them on our show before. How do you defend them, Jim?
3: I don't. I work on archival materials, historical documents, There certainly are some things that were conspiracies back in the Vietnam era, but I don't get involved with conspiracy theorists who get ill every time they see a contrail.
2: But do you believe there is manipulation going on?
3: I believe we don't have the security clearance high enough to know that. I was at that meeting that I mentioned out in Asilomar, and one person said, he was a science policy person, he said, there's no manipulation going on. Nobody's doing any of this. And we were standing in the lunch line. I just said, how high is your security clearance? And he basically said, well, not high enough. So he kind of agreed that the government could be doing things, but I'm not into speculating about conspiracies. I document the ones that are historically recorded.
2: Don't you think if the government was involved in manipulation, they would tap into somebody like you to

0: Clean Air Act. And that is a real concern. There's probably more people that are stressed on their health by air pollution. And I don't know which city you're in right now, but
1: I'm in St. Louis right now.
0: Okay, well, that St. Louis had its problems too, but every major city ends up with visible pollution. And then we got to the 70s and we started thinking about invisible pollution, like ozone depletion. And then it leads into other concerns that relate to the carbon dioxide content of the atmosphere. The big killer in rush hour is carbon monoxide. And so you end up with these invisible threats that people certainly should take seriously. And we've made a cleaner air. Now, the Nobel laureate Paul Crutzen had an interesting paper. He said, if we clean up the air pollution, we'll probably enhance climate warming because we'll get rid of all those particles. We'll get rid of all that smoke and dust, and that will allow the heating signal to be stronger. So he wrote that in 2006, and he really put it out as a kind of a warning, kind of a what if we go too fast on clean air and we end up with hot air.
1: Your book title is called Fixing the Sky. Tell me what that means.
0: Well, the fixing word alludes to this longstanding notion called the technological fix. That a technological fix is sort of defined as some plug in the dike. You can do something to buy a little time to get to the next stage where you could actually probably really fix a thing. You can put chewing gum on a leak or something like that. And fixing the sky is, it had a ring to it that the publisher liked it. And it seemed to encapsulate both weather warriors, weather control, people that wanted to commercialize it. And also it seemed to encapsulate eventually the climate engineering thing. I put climate engineering as the last chapter in this book. And I think I'll start there and do an update of what's been happening since, say, 2010.
1: There's incredible stories that during the Vietnam War era that we tried to seed clouds there to affect the war. Operation Popeye, is that it?
0: Popeye, that was a real conspiracy. You know, I heard a talk just the other day about conspiracies and conspiracy theories. And when you add the word theory, it sort of sounds like it's fringe. But this was a real conspiracy amongst the highest levels of government. It was really only the president and the secretary of defense who wanted to make, they said they want to make mud, not war in Vietnam. They wanted to seed the clouds with silver iodide, a chemical that emulates ice crystals. During the Vietnam era, during the southeast monsoon, and they wanted to see if they could slow down the infiltration from the north along the Ho Chi Minh Trail. They didn't tell anybody. They didn't tell the base commander in Thailand. They didn't tell the pilots. They just said, go up there on rainy days and shoot this stuff off over the trail. They claimed a great success. They claimed a large increase in precipitation. But as I studied it, they didn't measure that increase. They just said it was rainier. It could have been a naturally intense monsoon that season. And they claimed it was really working. Journalist Jack Anderson got a hold of the story. It came out in the newspapers that they were really fighting environmental warfare in Vietnam. It was unusual. You know, you had the Agent Orange. You had the Rome Plow, which was a big bulldozer that knocked the jungle down. You had cookie cutter bombs. You actually had them bombing the dikes to try to destroy the rice crop. And then cloud seeding, which was a cloud physics kind of attempt to enhance the rain, became tied up in this idea that there's an environmental warfare going on. This made the top story. This made the Pentagon Papers. This was revealed in a way in the front page of the New York Times and the Washington Post. Eventually, it was a time of Nixon.

0: since resigning, pretty much, and Gerald Ford's presidency, the Soviets jumped on this and took it to the United Nations, and they made a big treaty about environmental modification, banning it as a weapon of war. And it was a big embarrassment. There's plenty of documentation about this, and I cover it in about 5 or 6 pages in the book. But it certainly is a large issue, and it's not a conspiracy theory. It was actually a conspiracy of the government to cloud seed for a military purpose.
1: And also back in 1947, didn't they try to seed a hurricane and something happened?
0: Yeah. Well, this goes back to the General Electric Corporation, which was high tech, in Schenectady, New York. And they had a Nobel Prize winning chemist, Irving Langmuir, working with his team. And they thought that they could control the weather using these chemicals. The first one was dry ice, which made the clouds super cool. And the second one was silver iodide, which emulated ice crystals and would make the clouds think that it was super saturated. And so they tried this. The GE lawyers told them, you really can't do this because of the lawsuits that might come to the corporation. That was the first paper I wrote, was about the limits of scientific research out of doors because of the legalities. So they got the military involved, and this was called Project Cirrus. They flew out of Florida on military aircraft, but the GE scientists had to stand aside and just advise. They couldn't do anything. They went out and they attacked this hurricane. It was off the coast. It was out in the Atlantic. And they didn't have names for hurricanes back then, but they called this one Hurricane King, 1947. They hit the eye wall with silver iodide, and the storm stopped, rocked, and headed straight for Savannah, Georgia, where it killed a fellow and caused millions of dollars of damage. Irving Langmuir, the Nobel laureate, claimed that he could control the hurricane. And the military thought that would be neat, too, because they could weaponize it. But it ended up with a big litigation in Savannah, Georgia. And the project never had its press conference, and they locked down their reporting about the project until, I think it was till 1979, I finally found some documents about this fiasco.
1: In your opinion, Jim, what is the benefit of controlling the weather?
0: Wow. I think it's a perennial issue. I think people in antiquity thought about it. I think every agriculturalist thinks about it. Everybody planning a picnic hopes that they could have fair weather. Everybody that has a crop hopes it can have abundant rain. And it comes out of, a perennial idea that, the gods were in control of the skies in antiquity. And people thought, hubristically, they thought that we could be like gods if we can just figure this out and we can control the weather. And in just bringing it up to date, in the 50s, the SAC generals had a saying that said, if you can control the weather, you can control the world. You could keep your Air Force safe. You could use weather as a weapon. You could sock in the enemy and they couldn't fly against you. And so it became a perennial issue, a perennial quest, I guess I'd say. It currently is, too. If we can just control the weather, wow, wouldn't that be great?
1: There's a Greek mythology of the myth of Phaeton, and he was an immortal young man, was he not?
0: He was the son of Helios, the son who drove the sun chariot, yes. And he wanted to ask a favor of his father. So he said, Dad, can I drive your sun chariot? The idea was that a horse-drawn chariot crossed the sky every day and went back on the west side and came back the next morning. And Helios said, my goodness, son, you're too inexperienced. You're young. You're lightweight. The horses won't follow you. but I promised you whatever you ask, I would do for you. So he allowed his son to drive the. This is called the Myth of Phaeton, and Phaeton is known as one of the four disgracers in Greek mythology. He flew too close to the earth, and he burned up large sections of the earth, and the horses went wild. And the end of the story is Zeus had to shoot him out of the sky, killing him, shooting down the horses, destroying the sun chariot. I don't know if the sun came up the next day or not, but it was a disaster. And this became a sort of a governing myth of people that try to reach and try to accomplish too much without the proper preparation. So Phaeton was one of these people. Somebody picked up on Phaeton in the recent years, just about 10 years ago. They said, what we need to do now, we need to take up Phaeton's reins. We need to learn how to control climate because of the perceived emergency of climate, the existential threat of climate change. And I read the article and it says, oh no, that's like the inverse reading of Phaeton. Phaeton's warning was don't try to do things that you're unqualified to do. And this reading from an atmospheric scientist was, let's take up those reins and let's control it and see what we can do.
1: Have you ever had anybody from government approach you, Jim, asking for help?
0: Wow. No, I don't think they asked me. I've mostly been deflating some of their claims about control, but I moved from science to history to relevance to policy. I don't do science policy. I kind of inform it historically. I try to show them what has been done, what might try to be done, what probably should not be tried. And that's the kind of approach I've taken. I also worked at a very small college, Colby College in Maine. And my big invite was to get down to the congressional testimony and be able to sit with some big shots and give my historical background. But no, I'm not on any government contracts.
1: We'll talk more about weather manipulation when we come back in a moment with Jim Fleming. His book is called Fixing the Sky. We'll take calls with him next hour here on Coast to Coast AM.
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5: 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I'm Jason Lynn, your voice of the Yellow Jackets. 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The Yellow Jackets and the Aiken Hornets collide at Aiken High. 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
4: Whether it's physical activity, obesity, diet, smoking, low on hormones, stress, sleep disorders, or your age, can be supported by reducing inflammation and aiding the body to heal itself appropriately. 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
7: 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I ordered it within 1 week. 1 week. My coughing has stopped since I've taken the carnivora. 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Why are you not coughing?" I told them what I'm doing, and they said, "Well, what's it doing that it stopped that coughing?" 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
0: And welcome back. George Norrie, along with Jim Fleming, Fixing the Sky is the name of his book. Jim, where do people get your book?
4: Well, it's on Amazon, and it's a Columbia University Press book. There's paperback version. There's a Japanese translation. And I don't make all that much money on sales, but I certainly get around and have been talking about it since 2010.
0: If there's a lot of geoengineering quietly going on, where within government is it being conducted? What's the base, NOAA or where?
4: Well, there's always been a deniability issue where people say, no, we're not doing that. That's just natural variability. The Air Weather Service, the NOAA, the big projects, the blue sky projects, as you might call them, have come out of DARPA, the Defense Department, in the 90s, I guess. Maybe it was in the 80s, or after some of the terrorist attacks in the 90s, and then especially after 2001, a lot of the funding for meteorology went to Homeland Security. It used to be defense, and then it went to Homeland. And it was the kind of things where you had to prepare for gas attacks, for the U.S. Congress and every building in Washington, D.C. has a evacuation plan depending on the angle of the attack, the weather of the day, the wind directions. And so there's a very interesting kind of graphic where the Pentagon shows a bunch of wind arrows around it. And they are given every few hours. It's almost like the forecast for the gas attacks in World War I trench warfare. And now you get constant information and update on which way the wind's blowing. So I would say that the big funding agencies for any of this comes from NASA in the public sphere and DARPA, which is pretty opaque. After I went to the Asilomar meeting on climate engineering, I thought a lot of these things need a lot more fresh air. They need a lot more transparency. They need to tell people what they think they're doing and what they're trying to do. Some of that transparency is now coming from commercial outfits who are advertising their climate engineering skills.
0: Is there anything positive that comes out of geoengineering? Maybe you can make places that are in droughts wet.
4: That's one of the hopes, you know. There's a lot of conferences. I'm involved in one called the Quest for Atmospheric Water. Most of climate engineering has focused on temperature. Most of it's been directed towards that 2 degree, 1.5 degree centigrade fear that the Earth will get too hot. But when you do some engineering, you might also mess with the water cycle. And so I have colleagues who modeled the possibility of putting sulfates in the stratosphere. And what they found in some of their models was that it destroyed the Indian monsoon, or it affected water budgets around the world. And that it's kind of like an oops, you know, that there's one planet, you can't experiment on the whole planet. And so in computer models, it kind of sends a clear warning that we could disrupt the water cycle. There's other people that are thinking now about enhancing the water cycle. But when you do that, you might bring down incredible storms from the so-called atmospheric rivers that are flowing as water vapor above our heads. I'm sure there's an atmospheric river right now above my head. And people are thinking, how could I tap into that fresh water source?
0: Are you familiar with HARP in Alaska?
4: Yes, it's not part of my book, and I know it's about electromagnetic radiation that is supposedly affecting the magnetosphere. I have some other thoughts about the magnetosphere, but I'm really not a historian of heart.
0: Weather's a big thing with local television news, you know, which I was in for years. And all these stations now have meteorologists and degreed people and stuff like that. What makes it so interesting to people, Jim?
4: Well, it's current. It's in your face. It's daily. It's and you know, when the Weather Channel came on, storms didn't come up the coast. They always battered the coast. And if you're in California, you know, your atmospheric rivers are destructive. They're sources of mudslides. They're sources of infrastructure destruction. They're the snowpack kind of things. So weather is called one of the most interesting variables in our lives, and it's also one of the most violent variables. And so you end up in common conversation, you say, how's the weather? Beautiful day, isn't it? Lovely weather we're having. So I think it's very timely. It has a kind of a quality of sort of like important sports events. You don't know the outcome. The outcome is uncertain, and you'd like to have a little bit of certainty. But the real tragedy is that, or the misunderstanding, I should say, is that what atmospheric scientists know about the weather is not really what the public wants to know. They want to know, is it going to rain on my picnic or my parade? Am I going to have a good crop this year? And that's kind of detail is not possible with weather forecasts. It'd be like a nuclear scientist saying, well, this uranium atom is going to decay next. You know, we know the total budget of the weather. We know the total energy. But we can't say every specific down to the last detail. They thought they could do that with computers in the 50s. They thought they could make a perfect forecast for weeks, months, years ahead. And so the quest for a long-range forecast has been constant, but always a bit elusive.
0: What are countries like Russia and China doing with this?
4: Well, in the Cold War, the Russians were way ahead of us, according to the rhetoric. They had more people involved. They were trying to melt the permafrost. They were trying to open the Arctic Ocean. They were trying to dominate the world through weather. And the U.S. then responded by putting in megabucks into atmospheric science and developing new institutions like the National Center for Atmospheric Research in Boulder. And new programs. There's a boom in atmospheric science. I benefited a bit from that in the 70s and 80s. But China has, I was a guest of the Chinese Meteorological Agency. The CMA has a city within a city. Beijing has a district that has hotels, hospitals, apartments, and about a dozen, maybe 20 buildings that are dedicated to atmospheric science. One of those buildings is a weather control building. And in the run-up to the Beijing Olympics, the Chinese pretty much promised that they would make it nice, fair weather for the Olympics, and they would get rid of the smog in Beijing. They did that. They trained a whole bunch of people to operate cloud seeding cannons. They had an artillery group that could shoot at the sky. By the way, that's what you do when you want to change the weather. You shoot at it. Yeah. And the Chinese mastered this. But the real reason the Beijing Olympics came through with lower pollution levels was that Beijing canceled all industry and redirected automobile traffic during the Olympics, which lowered the pollution levels in China. So these countries are really aggressive in trying to do these things. I think Russia less so right now. But the Chinese Meteorological Agency is very big and very well-funded and very well-staffed. And it has a long, long history of looking at the Chinese weather, including the transboundary stuff, the dust storms that come out of Mongolia that force people to wear their masks, mm-hmm. The snowmaking in Tibet, on the border that, where they promise that they could. They're the ones that are kind of promising that we can finally control these atmospheric rivers by making snow in the mountains and getting the fresh water.
0: They made a statement years ago when they were hosting the Olympics. Somebody asked them, what are you going to do about the weather? And they said, don't worry about that. We control it.
4: That's about right. And they controlled it by shutting down industry as a sort of a central directive.
0: If you had your druthers, a blank check, how would you handle all this?
4: I don't know. I guess the Fleming Institute on Climate Engineering. I think people need to have an international, intergenerational, and interdisciplinary discussions. The field is largely dominated by technocrats or by people who have some sense of climate, but have no really deep. They're not the brightest bulbs on the climate tree. You know, there's people that think they can control the weather. This goes back through history. You get one idea, and you think that is the way that the complex climate system works. So if I had the money, I don't know. I would put more money into humanistic understanding, social science, intergenerational and international efforts to talk about this at a very high level. Maybe the intergovernmental panel needs a section four on consequences, thinking about these things from a non-technical way.
0: Has anybody been hurt in weather manipulation?
4: Well, I wrote a paper once called Carbon Dye, DIE oxide, and there was the first person to be killed by carbon dioxide was in it was probably a brewer who passed out when he was making CO2 or generating CO2 for his mash in Paris. An experiment to make solid CO2, dry ice. The container exploded at high pressure and killed the assistant in front of about 50 medical students watching the event. It blasted him right through the wooden door. And so there's a gruesome side there. In Monmouth Mountain, there's a crevasse that fills with CO2 because it's a volcanic mountain, and skiers have fallen in there and died from the CO2. So CO2 can be a killer, but it's also been called a climate killer. And so there's attribution studies that say so many people have died because of air pollution. So many people have died because of heat waves. Most people die because of cold snaps. And climate variability is certainly something which you have to, that's something you want to control. You want to control your home temperature. You want to control whatever you can control. And now I think they're making a bigger and bigger areas like the Mall of America, a gigantic air conditioned mall in Minnesota, and large enclosed spaces that are air conditioned. So the history of climate engineering on the planetary level and the history of air conditioning, I think, have a lot of things in relationship.
0: Is there a difference between weather modification and climate engineering?
4: That's a wonderful question, because most people say weather is one thing, climate's another. Weather is what you expect and climate is what you get. I think that's too glib. If you modified the weather consistently, that is, if you redirected every hurricane, if you cloud seeded every cloud, you might eventually change the climate statistics. You might affect climate on a large scale by doing these things. Irving Langmuir wanted to cloud seed the whole Pacific basin and make kind of a human-generated El Nino. And so weather control and climate control are related. And they've operated on the same principles, although the climate side tends to focus much more on temperature, much more on static climate issues, not dynamics. So weather and climate are two sides of the same coin, in my understanding. And if you could control the climate, if you could change the Earth's energy budget, you would definitely change the weather patterns. And so there are two things that they work together.
0: You think the people who are working on climate change are under a non-disclosure agreement?
4: Oh, there's a real proprietary thing here that some really big industrialists are investing in this. And they certainly do have, they have recruitment plans and they have non-disclosure plans. And they have special funds to see if they can get a patent on some climate issues.
0: We're going to come back in a moment with Jim Fleming and take your phone calls as we talk about fixing the sky right here on Coast to Coast AM.
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5: 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I'm Jason Lynn, your voice of the Yellow Jackets. County bragging rights are on the line. The Yellow Jackets and the Aiken Hornets collide at Aiken High. 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

0: The decision. I'm Sue Guzman, Fox News. President Trump not happy with the move by the Federal Reserve yesterday to raise interest rates for the first time in 3 years.
1: If we stop trading with every country that we have a deficit with, which is most of them, and which would be very easy to do, would make at least $1.5 trillion a year.
0: The president said that rates should be held at 1% or less. President Trump was in North Carolina Wednesday in the hopes of encouraging voters to elect Republicans in the midterms. Details from Fox's Kevin Corr.
1: On election night, North Carolina is going to prove that America does not belong to those who hate it.
2: President's dumping in the Tar Heel state of North Carolina for GOP Senate nominee Michael Whatley, his former RNC chair. The president, of course, has carried the state 3 times, but Whatley actually trails popular Democrat Roy Cooper, at least according to recent polling, with the latest Fox News survey showing the economy and affordability still topping the list among concerns for voters.
0: The House has approved a sweeping package of sanctions targeting Russian officials as lawmakers look to ramp up pressure on Vladimir Putin over the Ukraine war. Package is named after the late Senator Lindsey Graham, who worked on it for over a year before it finally was voted on after his passing. Health update from President Trump's chief of staff.
3: White House Chief of Staff Susie Wiles says pathology results came back clear this week after an appointment at the Mayo Clinic. In a social media post, Wiles says she is now cancer-free and thanked President Trump for his unwavering support. Wiles was diagnosed with breast cancer in March. She has stayed on as chief of staff and accompanied the president on recent trips, including to last week's Republican midterm convention in Dallas.
0: Fox's Jared Halpern. When Wiles announced her cancer diagnosis, the president said she had a fantastic medical team and an excellent prognosis. 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
4: The news cycle never stops, and neither do we. This is WGAC.
1: And welcome back. Jim Fleming with us as we talk about weather control, manipulation, and is there a deep science behind all this, Jim?
5: Actually, there is. There's this field called cloud physics. That's more on the side of weather modification. It's the idea that the laws of physics and chemistry apply to the ethereal environment, the clouds and the particles and the atmosphere. And this is a well-developed field. That's one thing that came out of one thing related to weather manipulation from the 50s. On climate studies, certainly there's a lot going on. There's a lot of computer work. There's a lot of simulation work. You asked me earlier about people dying in the atmosphere, and I wanted to say I almost passed out because of the accident we had with our airplane. So there is a science, and it's astronomy and meteorology and chemistry and physics and computer science, and there's no like central unification of those things. They're just different disciplines, and people take different angles at it. But I would say, in the simple answer, is cloud physics is really a central kind of doctrine for studying the weather control aspects.
1: Did you ever think meteorology would be that much of your life?
5: Not in the first 3 years of my undergrad when I was an astronomy major. I was way out there. But I decided that with the rising of concern about the environment, air pollution, I decided to move into meteorology in my senior year, and went to grad school in that. And then trying to put my history connection back with my meteorology, I found a niche. This was in the 1980s. I found an unoccupied niche, kind of an ecosystem where I could write about weather and climate, and eventually about climate control. So it, but see, when I was 18, I said, I'm going to go through college, not just to college. I want to get a PhD. I thought it was in astrophysics. Then I thought it was in atmospheric science. And then it ended up as a PhD in history. So no, I didn't know the weather would be that big of a thing, but now it's just a pretty big deal.
1: It's fantastic. It truly is. Do you think there's weather manipulation going on other planets, assuming there's ETs out there?
5: I don't know. Any civilization that's highly developed might want to have that kind of aspiration to control their weather. The visionary stuff is solar engineering. Can we engineer the sun to last more than 10 billion years? Can we engineer the solar system? This whole thing comes back to astrophysics and the thought about making a habitable planet. The term terraformation comes to mind, where you want to make the other planet look like Earth. There's a terraformation plan for Mars that really includes putting pollution into the Martian atmosphere so it warms up a bit. And anywhere that there's water, you know, when they discovered traces of water in the lunar surface, they thought, wow, water gives you the possibility of making hydrogen fuels. Water allows you to have, grow your potatoes there with Matt Damon. And so people think about terraforming the universe. I don't know about the other way around. I don't have any evidence on that.
1: Do you remember the first time you put a telescope on Saturn and saw those rings?
5: Yeah. My dad put a cement pad in the backyard. I had a 6-inch reflector. I had a lab coat, a heavy duty lab coat to go out in the winter nights and look at the sky. And I do remember getting my own photons, like my own light from Saturn, thinking, gee, that's really neat. And with my telescope, you could see one of the satellites, I think. You could see all four of Jupiter's satellites. And the neighbor kids would come over, and we'd all do a little stargazing when the planets were up. It was really neat.
1: I had a 3-inch refractor, and I remember my cold days in Detroit, going out in the winter, looking at Saturn, the craters on the moon. It was just, you could see the four of the moons of Jupiter.
5: That's cool.
1: I loved it. I loved it.
5: I bought a camera without a lens, just the camera, and I used the telescope as the lens. And I'd take terrestrial pictures. I have a picture of my dad way up in the field. He didn't know I was taking

0: where there's the largest temperature difference in the upper atmosphere. These things are typically at about, maybe they're at about 5 kilometers up in the atmosphere, maybe higher. And they affect the upper atmospheric flow, including the jet stream, really affects the surface weather. So when you're modeling the weather, you're not modeling so much about all the details on the surface where there's mountains and trees and cities and rough areas. You're looking at a close to frictionless flow in the upper atmosphere that is more simple. You can solve the equations a little easier by looking at the jet stream. It does touch. I mean, touch it comes close to the surface in places like Mount Washington, New Hampshire, where they have the highest wind speeds on Earth. And you can get the effect of the jet stream. There's low-level jets as well that affect the formation of tornadoes. And so it provides what I call a shear zone. It's a place where the wind is increasing in height, increasing with northern latitude. And that dynamics allows for low pressure support of surface weather. So every big storm has some sort of upper air support, and when the jet stream is in the right curvature above your location, you can get very strong surface weather.
1: Fantastic. Next up, Adam in Mississippi. Go for it, Adam.
2: Hey, George. Hey, Professor Jim. Hey, what's up? Okay, so since the Air Force once famously referred to weather as a force multiplier, do you think, Jim, the military's continued desire to weaponize the atmosphere poses a greater threat to our local environments and also our immune systems than just natural climate change?
0: Yeah, I think you're referring to a paper written in a military college called Owning the Weather in 2025.
1: Right.
0: Weather as a force multiplier. And the paper said, what if we could use weather control for military advantage? That has been done in history. Military advantage was brought up in the Battle of the Bulge when the British learned how to clear fogs on their airfields. It was called Project Fido. The Cold War was fueled by military competition with the Soviet Union. And so there is a force multiplier hope. The historical example I could give you is Project Storm Fury, when they were seeding hurricanes in the Atlantic in the 1980s. The scientists wanted to figure out how the storms were working. The military, the Navy, which was providing the infrastructure and equipment, they wanted to move the storms against enemy fleets, or they wanted to control the sea surface. They wanted to weaponize the storm and use it as a thunderstorm has about as much energy in it as an atomic bomb. It's just released slower than the atomic bomb. The hurricane has multiple H-bomb energy capacities. And so if they could use hurricanes or tropical storms and direct them against an enemy, that would be militarization. I'm not so much up on the health aspects of it, but there is natural climate change, and there is an attempt by the military to own the weather, as you said it.
1: You think at one time, Jim, Egypt was laden with water all over the place in the deserts?
0: There is a theory that the North Africa was a lake. The Sahara was well watered. There's archaeological evidence of that. And one of my colleagues has a theory, and it's pretty well established, that geologic time, as the rise of the Himalaya Mountains came up, they blocked a certain flow that led the Sahara to become a desert. And so there've been plans to rehydrate the Sahara, and that would include, in the other side of Africa, the Egyptian situation. So yes, in long-term, millions of year timescales, the North Africa was well

0: watered, and it didn't just depend on one river like the Nile.
1: Michael in Oregon, you're up with us. Go ahead, Michael.
2: George, nice to talk to you again, and your guest, Larry. You both sound a lot like me when I was younger. I was an astronomy person. I did a book report in junior high, The Glass Giant at Palmar, but the great Palmar 200-inch refractor telescope. I got an A on the book report, and I had a refractor telescope from Sears. I would go out like you did in the wintertime, look at the stars, try to find the planets. And if I had a redo button, I could redo my life, I would think I would really consider being, I love the weather too, being a meteorologist or an astronomer. And I have a friend that believes in reincarnation, that you come back. So maybe I'll get that chance. I don't know if he's right. But anyway, I was going to say about the weather. My brother and me talk about this a lot. My brother particularly had been concerned about this, about an effort to affect the weather through contrails, through jet contrails. And we were looking at the sky the other day, and my brother said, look, these clouds look like they will form from contrails. And, you know, just what we're talking about now, if I call into some other talk shows, I can't even bring up this topic. They'll go, oh, no, that's just, none of that's true. And I appreciate you, George, and your guests for presenting both sides of the issue. You're willing to talk about this. But that's a concern. I was going to ask your guest, Jim, about that. You know, has he heard about that contrails being used to affect the weather?
1: He's heard something like that. Go ahead, Jim.
0: Yeah, you said contrails, and that's exactly right. They are condensation trails of high temperature water vapor that cools off in the upper atmosphere. There is a concern that they could be containing elements of the jet fuel. There was some proposal to put more sulfur in the jet fuel to make them more reflective. Contrails can spread out. They make what they call a cirrostratus haze across the sky, especially if you have a lot of air traffic, maybe across an airport area. And they do have an effect on the heat budget below them. My master's thesis was on the radiative effects of cirrus clouds. And cirrus clouds are those ice clouds that come off the top of a thunderstorm. They're very prominent in the tropics, and they really do control the heat budget of the underneath them. There's a proposal out there, I don't think it's very viable, was to eliminate cirrus clouds, to try to find some way to get rid of them, to destroy contrails, to destroy cirrus clouds. But the natural cirrus clouds, those wispy little things that look like an artist's paintbrush, a dry paintbrush across the sky, those things are, they have a lot of functions. They're also beautiful, and they drop little particles down to the air below them that helps with the formation of rain. So just for one purpose, just to get rid of cirrus clouds, just because you're worried about their heating capacity, is very short-sighted and narrow. So contrails are condensation trails that could be injected with chemicals. Then they're called chemtrails, and there's a whole conspiracy about chemistry in the upper atmosphere. And so that kind of addresses some of the issues you've raised.
1: Jim, the Atlantic hurricane season's been pretty quiet so far. What's going on there?
0: there was a joke on the internet about environmentalists are concerned that there's not enough hurricanes because of global warming now. So the hurricane season is not predictable. People try to make estimates about it. Looks like most of the hurricanes this current month, they're out in the Pacific, and some of them threatening Hawaii. But the Atlantic Basin is rather quiescent. It has something to do, but it's not clear. The teleconnections between the El Nino that's supposed to be coming and beginning to build up, and the Atlantic overturning circulation in the Atlantic Ocean, But hurricane prediction and even the prediction of the track of a single hurricane is very much a spaghetti plot, as they say. But prediction of the hurricane season is not currently in the purview of real atmospheric science.
1: Why does a hurricane seem to die down over land?
0: That is a good technical question. Over the ocean, you know, the wind is always faster across a big lake or out at sea. There's a strong, low friction kind of layer. But when it hits the land, it gets cut off from its warm water supply. It encounters surface roughness. Sometimes there's mountains. Sometimes there's even just the cityscape can destroy its organization. And then as a hurricane moves from the tropics into the northern latitudes, there's more wind shear. There's westerly winds that cut it off and tip it over a bit so it doesn't produce a nice convective funnel that just brings the energy up from the sea surface. So there's real good science about why hurricanes don't survive once they get up into the mid-latitudes, and also why they curve off to the east, it seems like, in the northern hemisphere.
1: Has technology, the computer world, helped speed up weather manipulation and predictions?
0: Well, predictions for sure. There's a big AI push now. Weather prediction is largely computer programming. There's a lot of people that get into the field from the computer sciences. You can get a graduate degree in atmospheric science if you have an undergraduate degree in computer science. And a lot of people don't look out the window. They just make their physical models. They try to think that it's helpful for control, but there's this chaotic limit where you can't look beyond about a week out to see what would be happening. So you can't predict the future that well.
1: Jim, we're going to come back and take final calls with you in just a moment right here on Coast to Coast AM.

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1: And welcome back, George Norrie, along with Jim Fleming, as we talk about geoengineering. Jim, do you think the geoengineers are doing the right thing? Do they know what they're doing?
7: Well, they're certainly altruistically motivated, most of them, except for the militarists. They want to save the planet in kind of a salvific language. They tend to focus on certain aspects like carbon dioxide and the heating element. I don't think it's the right thing unless it's, like I said, more broadly discussed, more openly discussed. More international, intergenerational, and interdisciplinary discussion. And I don't think it could be done as a proprietary or secret military effort.
1: Let's go to the calls. They're rolling in for you. Ted, truck driving in Louisiana. Hey, Ted, go ahead.
8: Hey, good morning, George and Jim. I got to say, it's enlightening, rolling coast to coast, listening to the host with the most. I just have a quick observation and two quick questions for Jim.
1: Okay.
8: I don't have any security clearance that I'm aware of. I did score in the top 100 academically in boot camp in San Diego back in the day. But back in about 2010, I was at my favorite coffee shop in San Francisco, Fulton and DeVis, looking up at the sky where I noticed an exact checkerboard pattern. So I hopped on the Honda Transalp and rode out to Ocean Beach, where I observed looked like about a 737 all white flying back and forth at about 12,000 feet, about 3 miles off the coast, and it makes these north-south runs about 8 miles each, with contrails. We'll call them contrails coming out the back of the plane. However, when it made the 180 turns, nothing came out of the plane. So I observed it for 7 or 8 passes before riding back and telling my fellow cafe folks what I had observed. So my question is, what was I most likely observing? And my other question is, if you could change your name, would you change the first name to Ian or the last name to Cantori? Thank you.
7: What a great question. The checkerboard thing, I don't know. Turning on and off the exhaust on the jet, I guess it's possible. And I don't know what they were doing. I don't have security clearances. I deal with the historically finished products that are available in the record. But I don't know. That's another question for examination. I do tell people my name is Fleming, James Fleming, and I do invoke that kind of Ian Fleming fame sometimes when I'm having a little bit of fun.
1: You prefer James or Jim?
7: It's James when I publish, and my middle name's Roger to honor my mother's family. James Roger Fleming on the books, and Jim for all the friends and regular activity.
1: Next up on the wild card line, Cornelius in Louisiana. Hello there, Mr. White.
9: Hey there, George and Jim. Boy, I've really been enjoying it. And the last caller
10: but Adam and from Mississippi and that guy Mike. Look, Jim, I want to bring up something because my dad was in the Air Force. He was a jet engine mechanic, and it was England Air Force Base here. Oh, George, I want to bring up one thing before I bring up the question to him. Richard in Kansas City needs our prayers and everything. He's going through a tough time, and y'all know I've been going through a tough time, so I want to thank all of y'all that sent letters and stuff to me. Now, my dad was in the Air Force. His name was Cornelius Lawson White Sr. I'm the junior. And when he was in the Air Force, he said that they did do weather modification. He was in the Korean War and stuff, you know, and just like in Vietnam, they used the Agent Orange and all like that. Well, we just had 9/11, the 25th anniversary. 9/11, you could see where when they downed all the planes and there was no planes up in there, the skies were totally clear. And so he's seen that checkerboard stuff just like the last caller was talking about. And he said, son, what they're doing, they're putting those chemtrails. Now, those are chemtrails. Comtrails disappear, but chemtrails do not disappear. And that's the main difference between that. Comtrails are condensation. Those chemtrails, they can contain, like Jim saying, sulfur or whatever magnetic stuff or metal stuff in that. So my question for you, I believe in God, I believe in Jesus Christ, and I call the S-U-N controlled by the S-O-N. So I believe God controls the weather. We have a guy named Moon Griffon. He's like the Rush Limbaugh of Louisiana. And he says, oh, no, God controls everything, so man can't control it. But man can control it. So do you know about the Air Force's experiments with the weather? God bless you, George, and God bless America.
1: What do you think of that, Jim?
7: Well, God bless you and your dad and the fellow that needs our prayers. Boy, that's a big deal. It's not something I researched, but I respect that your dad was a Air Force engine mechanic and knew about this stuff. The chemtrails stuff, I'm not up on that, and maybe that's something that others have to look into.
1: Do you know Dane Wigington?
7: No.
1: He's an expert in chemtrails and does a remarkable job. Something's going on out there. Gordon in Florida's with us now. Hey, Gordy, go ahead.
11: Yeah, good morning, George and Jim. Interesting, Jim. Common sense there. I can understand why you kind of stay away from politics and stuff there. It's been real interesting. They'd really shoot from the hip, as far as I'm concerned, on weather. Just a couple of comments. I was upset when the president's been trying to cut back on the budget and stuff. And one of the things he done, if I'm quite sure it's true, it's been on the news and stuff, that he got a lot of the reporting stations and stuff like that. And I think a lot of people went on the unemployment lines was one thing. And there was another thing I was going to bring up too about the chemtrails or the contrails, chemical or moisture trails, whatever they are. It was kind of funny. It was on one news clip down here in Florida that they said they was going to stop the chemtrails, no more spraying. And it come from a pretty good source or whatever. And I only heard that once on the news. And then I've been watching, and it's kind of interesting to me, whatever it is. Like you say, you're not going to, you know, you're not sure or whatever. It's not really, you know, your cup of tea or whatever. But maybe your thoughts on them couple of things.
7: Okay, fair enough. We lived on a tree nursery, and my dad had a small airplane contract to come through and put down insecticide across the thing. He said, everybody stay in, the plane's coming over. So at the very low level, it was probably 300 feet above the field, there was chemical spraying. And there is chemical spraying, and there is that kind of idea that it was done in the Korean conflict and in the Vietnam era. And that doesn't rule out the fact that you can put stuff, the ship operators, they want to put, some people want to put sulfates in the fuel oil so they can make the marine clouds a little brighter. That has consequences that are unpredictable. And so I'm certainly not ruling out the fact that you can put different substances in, whether it's for agriculture or whether it's for military or some commercial property. And so, there is chemical spraying and there was chemical warfare. And so my security clearance is non-existent.
1: They say, Jim, that the Colorado River is drying up. Why aren't they trying to make it rain all over the place down there?
7: When I graduated from Colorado State, I followed the Colorado River from the Rockies all the way down to south of San Diego. And it's really dry. I mean, there are places that want to make rain, and they do try to make rain in the desert Southwest. But the available moisture is not there. The rainmaking works on a cold upslope winds where you could possibly increase the snowfall. We were in Leadville, Colorado, near the Four Corners. And this is when I was in atmospheric science. I was flying on that instrumented aircraft. We were looking to see where their silver iodide was going. The Bureau of Reclamation was trying to make snow. And we were tracing this stuff. We weren't changing the weather. We were trying to verify what they were trying to do. And they claim the snowpack had increased, or the snowfall levels had increased about 10% with this great effort. After Vietnam, federal funding collapsed for weather control, and the Bureau of Reclamation was no longer able to do this kind of work. So it devolved to the water companies and the local ski areas and trying to make snow. Ski areas learn to make snow by using those water jets that shoot up in the cold air and make it snow on their slopes, which is much more technologically sound than trying to fly an airplane over the whole area. So making rain or making basically making snow in the Southwest is possible probably in the winter. But verifying that in all kind of situations is not.
1: That's fascinating. Lewis in Pennsylvania. Hi, Lewis.
12: Hello, George. Thank you for taking my call. I have a comment and a question for Jim.
1: All right.
12: Hi, Jim. You alluded earlier to, computers with, weather models, and you alluded to, climate and weather manipulation, which are two different things. But my question for you is, they said that Bill Gates and some of his cohorts have some kind of a doohickey that, dims and could possibly block out the sun. And they said that mainland China has a artificial pseudo sun that they created. When you throw an AI with that they might turn over the reins to AI with those two projects. What do you think is going to happen? Okay, thank you, George.
1: Interesting take, Jim. What do you think?
7: Well, wow. Yeah. Brave New World. We don't know what's coming, but, there is a company called Reflect Orbital that is trying to direct sunlight down to Earth. They might illuminate a couple kilometers with sunlight after sunset. And they're trying to sell this. They have actually permission to try it once. But their website promotes they want to launch 10,000 mirrors to illuminate the earth below them so that you can get rid of nighttime in a way. If you had a big sporting event or a party, or they could direct the sunlight back to the solar panels in nighttime. I think it's way out there. I think that's what really needs to be discussing about the heavy-handed intervention. So the basic principle is you can intervene in nature, but you can't control it. You can intervene in a cloud, but you can't predict what it's going to do after you do that. you can intervene in the nighttime situation by reflecting sunlight toward Earth. And my interest in it is that this has an old history that goes back to Robert Goddard, who proposed these space mirrors or reflecting mirrors in space. It was taken up in the 1930s by the Nazis, and it was made into a super project that could provide a death ray, kind of focusing the heat of the sun onto enemies. And so all these things have a history. That's what I do, is try to find the precedents, try to find the other kind of ways that these things were manipulated. And so, yeah, Bill Gates, you mentioned, he has a rogue billionaire in a way that he has enough money to do what he wants to do. And he has a special fund to support the geoengineering discussions. I wasn't a beneficiary of any of that. I wouldn't take that kind of money. But they were walking around and talking about fixing the sky in a technological way with Gates' money.
1: Jim, did you ever use a magnifying glass on the sunlight to cook a piece of paper?
7: No, we cooked ants when I was a kid.
1: They fry quickly, don't they?
7: Well, I stopped doing that, but yeah, you can make a campfire too on a sunny day with a magnifying glass.
1: The name of the book is "Fixing the Sky: The Checkered History of Weather and Climate Control" by Jim Fleming. Thank you, Jim. Appreciate you being on the program. For Dan Galante, Tom Danheiser, Sue Trikas, Lex Lonehood, Sean Laudasur, Alec Fernandez, Tim Banal, Mary Berry, George Knapp, and Richard Serrett, I'm George Norrie, somewhere out there on Coast to Coast AM. We'll see you on our next edition. Until then, be safe, everyone.

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8: Raising the interest rates. I'm Ted Lindner, Fox News. The Federal Reserve hiking interest rates for the first time in 3 years on Wednesday. Fox's Hillary Barsky with more.
9: The central bank raising its benchmark interest rate for the first time since July of 2023 to combat stubbornly high inflation. The quarter point increase lifts the Fed's benchmark rate to a range of 3.75% to 4%. Fed Chair Kevin Warsh.
10: Job gains have kept pace with the workforce, and the unemployment rate has changed little. But inflation remains elevated.
9: The rate increase could result in higher borrowing costs for mortgages, auto loans, and credit cards. The Fed also signaled that it expects to hike rates a second time later this year. Hillary Barsky, Fox News.
8: President Trump had some choice words for the Federal Reserve Board. President Trump staging a campaign rally in Gastonia, North Carolina on Wednesday night, supporting Republican gubernatorial candidate Michael Whatley against incumbent Democrat Roy Cooper. He had some advice for voters in November in the midterms, less than 2 months away now.
11: When I'm on the ticket, I'm not bragging, but when I'm on the ticket, Republicans have always done really well. They go out, they vote, everybody gets elected. Everybody gets elected.
8: The president says Cooper is soft on crime, citing the fatal stabbing of a Ukrainian woman on a Charlotte train by a repeat offender. The House has passed a Russia sanctions bill. The vote 262 to 159 that now goes to President Trump's desk. The measure introduced over a year ago by the late Senator Lindsey Graham. Senators voting overwhelmingly in favor of the bill last month. And White House Chief of Staff Susie Wiles says she's now cancer-free. Her latest pathology results coming back clear after a checkup at the Mayo Clinic this week. 6 months ago, she revealed she had been diagnosed with early-stage breast cancer. President Trump said she'll be in great shape. 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
28: This is America in the Morning from Westwood One. Good morning, I'm John Trout. It's Thursday, September 17th, 2026. Here's what's coming up on America in the Morning.
29: A surprise resolution from a lame duck House Republican.
30: Impeaching Peter Brian Hegseth for high crimes and misdemeanors.
29: I'm Rich Johnson.
31: For the first time in 3 years, the Federal Reserve raises a key interest rate and does it against the wishes of the president. I'm John Stolness in Washington.
32: The Iran war continues getting more expensive.
33: Well, hopefully we're toward the end of the war.
32: Sagar Meghani, Washington.
34: Lawyers for the family of a pregnant woman who died point to Texas's abortion law. I'm Clayton Neville.
35: Fencing is up around the main Kennedy Center building in Washington.
36: I don't know what the solution is.
35: Ed Donahue, Washington.
37: Americans are increasingly concerned about the environmental impact of AI. I'm Julie Walker.
28: All ahead on America in the Morning. Now 7 after. The House of Representatives ended their session earlier than planned, but in doing so, passed a flurry of bills Wednesday, including on war powers and a Russia sanctions bill named after the late Senator Lindsey Graham.
0: Correspondent Rich Johnson reports the surprise decision by the Speaker of the House to leave Washington a day ahead of schedule followed a very big surprise from a longtime renegade Republican.
1: For what purpose does the gentleman from Kentucky seek recognition?
29: Thomas Massie stood in the well of the House and responded by introducing a resolution that surprised everyone.
30: Impeaching Peter Brian Hegseth, Secretary of Defense for High Crimes and Misdemeanors.
29: Massie, whose days in the House are few after losing his Republican primary to a challenger backed by President Trump, spoke for an hour laying out 8 articles of impeachment against Hegseth, including his part in the war with Iran and directing U.S. military strikes of alleged drug trafficking boats in the Caribbean. Under House rules, Massey's privileged resolution requires a vote within 48 hours. Then House Speaker Mike Johnson revealed his own surprise.
2: I modified the House schedule by a day, and let me explain to you why. The House has done its work.
29: And that means no immediate vote on Massey's resolution.
2: All right, it's time for our members to go home to their districts and make their case to the American people, to go and explain all the great things we've done.
29: New Mexico Democrat Melanie Sansbury took to her social media feed to offer a different theory.
3: They are afraid that the House of Representatives will vote to impeach Pete Hegseth. And the Speaker, obviously, and obviously the President, does not want that. And so instead, they're just going to send us home.
29: Johnson's move came a day after 7 Republicans joined Democrats in passing a war powers bill aimed at limiting the President's military action in Iran, a measure that is unlikely to clear the Senate and would face a Trump veto if it did. This is also the last of 24 net days that Johnson has cut from the House calendar, often to head off other efforts to rebuke the president. Massie says that's to be expected.
4: We had the Epstein recess last year. We got the Epstein recess this year. And then we got the Hegseth day off. President said we have too many holidays. Well, tomorrow is a Hegseth holiday for Congress.
29: Massie also told reporters he is not going to offer another resolution seeking to remove Johnson as Speaker.
4: Mike Johnson is, has, and will be the Speaker as long as Donald Trump wants him to be Speaker. And the day that Donald Trump doesn't want him to be Speaker, he will no longer be the Speaker. He serves at Donald Trump's pleasure.
29: I'm Richard Johnson.
0: The Federal Reserve has raised a key interest rate for the first time since 2023 after inflation data from last month showed prices for key goods not coming down. John Stolness reports from Washington the decision runs counter to the desires of President Trump.
5: In a unanimous vote, the Fed raised its benchmark interest rate by a quarter point, a policy shift led by new Fed Chair Kevin Warsh. He was handpicked by President Trump to replace Jerome Powell, whose reluctance to reduce interest rates often left him the target of the president's ire. Warsh said the data left them no choice.
6: The plain fact is that inflation is too high and has been for too long.
5: One of the missions of the Federal Reserve is to keep year-over-year inflation at around 2%. Inflation for August was at 3.4%, a number that has remained sticky for the last couple of years.
6: Today's policy action will support a timelier return to the committee's 2% goal. This committee will deliver price stability.
5: President Trump said he still has confidence in Fed Chair Warsh, but also wants the Fed to dramatically slash interest rates, and told reporters before boarding Air Force One, the Fed board raised rates to hurt him politically.
7: Raising the rates to make Trump do as bad as they can possibly. The problem they have is that we have the greatest economy in history.
5: The Fed's interest rate decision will make it more expensive for banks to borrow money from each other, which could impact the rates you see. For people looking to buy a home, one short-term rate hike likely won't affect fixed-term mortgage rates much, and those already with a mortgage will see no change at all. Shorter-term auto loans could be more readily affected, but also not right away. Rates on people who carry credit card debt from month to month are likely to be the most affected, but analysts say a quarter-point rate hike won't do much right away. Warsh said if inflation can be contained, the rest of the economy is in decent shape.
6: Economic activity is expanding at a solid pace. While uncertainty remains elevated, owing in part to geopolitical developments, domestic spending has been resilient.
5: Fed policymakers also indicated one more rate hike is likely this year as they try to slow the economy down in an attempt to bring prices down for American consumers. John Stolness, Washington.
0: It's 12 after. The family of a deceased woman who died after being refused an abortion is suing the state of Texas. That and more when America in the Morning continues after these messages.
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3: Welcome back here with America in the Morning on where those downpours are likely to occur today. Here's AccuWeather.com meteorologist LaTroy Thornton.
4: A cold front has largely stalled over the nation's midsection. Places near and north of the Ohio Valley and into mainly western and northern Pennsylvania and New York. This front won't move too much through the daylight hours of today, except in the northeast, where showers and thunderstorms look to be widespread. But near the slower western end of this front, with all that moisture in place toward the Midwest and southern parts of the Great Lakes, a zone of heavy rain is likely to set up from southern Iowa near and along the I-80 corridor into northern portions of both Illinois and Indiana, as well as northwestern Ohio, where localized flash flooding may continue. More spotty thunderstorm activity can be expected from northeastern Nebraska and northern Missouri through much of southern Illinois, Indiana, and Ohio, favoring the afternoon for southern Missouri into eastern Oklahoma, as well as along the Appalachians from West Virginia as far south as northern Georgia. Spotty afternoon storms may also build over northern Florida, but there could be showers and storms at any time for South Florida, even into southeastern Texas. There could even be some thunderstorms around western portions of South Dakota and Nebraska, but in general, most places west of the plains and east of the west coast are likely to have a wet Thursday, at least at times, with thundershowers again bringing the potential for small hail from northern California into central Idaho. To the east of there, a disturbance pressing eastward brings some downpours from southwestern Montana through eastern Idaho and Wyoming. Farther south, monsoon thunderstorms continue to intensify for parts of Utah, but more likely over Colorado, New Mexico, and eastern Arizona. In Wichita, Kansas, the heat builds today with some sun, the high near the daily record of 100. For State College, Pennsylvania, it's looking humid today with a shower and thunderstorm, high 79. I'm AccuWeather.com meteorologist LaTroy Thornton.
3: It's 16 after. I'm John Trout. You're with America in the Morning. On the day when President Trump told reporters that we're at the end of the war with Iran, a government report shows the costs of the Middle East conflict are expected to keep growing.

0: She was 4 months pregnant. Court filings show that Walker asked several times before her death for an abortion, but was told numerous times that her baby was fine. Her family is now taking legal action. Attorneys for the family named Texas Attorney General Ken Paxton, the executive director of the Texas Medical Board, local health systems, and three of Walker's doctors as defendants in the suit. In 2022, Texas banned almost all abortions, including cases of rape and incest, but did have exceptions for situations where the life and health of the patient is at risk. Doctors in the state can be sued and face felonies for performing abortions. Walker apparently saw at least 90 medical professionals and none offered an abortion to her. Lawyers say that deliberate indifference, discrimination, and medical mistreatment ultimately caused Walker's horrific and tragic death. They added too many pregnant Texans have already died preventable deaths, yet no one has held them accountable. I'm Clayton Neville.
1: It's 19 after. Trump's new tariffs threat when America in the Morning continues after these messages.
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0: It's 19 after. This is America in the Morning. Amazon is upping its minimum pay for core operations workers to $20 an hour and giving all U.S. workers new grocery discounts. The dollar an hour raise applies to full-time employees, many of whom work in Amazon warehouses, picking, packing, and sorting orders. According to BusinessInsider.com, Amazon's average hourly wage is about $24. The company's adding a 20% discount on in-store purchases at Whole Foods stores. Correspondent Seth Soutel reports from Wall Street, where they knew it was coming. But the moment that Fed Chairman Kevin Warsh said that he was raising interest rates, traders hit the sell button. The rate increase did not sit well with President Trump, who said the decision to raise rates was based on politics and that rates should be 1% or lower.
1: I'm Seth Soutel, and this is the AP Market Report. Stocks closed lower on Wall Street after the Federal Reserve raised its main interest rate for the first time in 3 years. The S&P 500 fell 0.4% Wednesday. The Dow lost 631 points. That's about 1.2%. The Nasdaq Composite closed barely lower, less than 0.1%. Stocks turned lower in the afternoon after Fed Chairman Kevin Warsh told reporters that inflation is still too high.
2: The plain fact is that inflation is too high and has been for too long. This summer's inflation readings do not tell me that underlying trends have meaningfully improved.
1: Warsh also said the economy appears to be strengthening. That

0: could suggest the economy could be able to withstand more interest rate hikes if they're needed. The Fed's main tool for fighting inflation is by tapping the brakes in the economy by raising interest rates. Higher rates tend to discourage spending by making it more expensive to borrow money. Seth Sutel, New York.
1: President Trump has threatened to impose tariffs on the European Union or halt trade with the bloc entirely if it proceeds with plans to make Canada its first ever associate member. Trump's remarks came after European Commission President Ursula von der Leyen said the EU was opening the door for Canada to become the first associate member of the 27-member bloc. Associate membership doesn't currently exist as a formal category under EU treaties, and any such arrangement would need to be created and ratified by member states. CNBC reports Trump has slapped a 50% tariff on Canadian goods and plans to ban the country's dairy, alcohol, and auto imports later this month. 24 after. The numbers are in. How you feel about data centers in your neighborhood? Results of a new poll when America in the Morning continues after these messages.

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0: 26 after, America in the Morning continues. A tarp still covers the name of the Kennedy Center in Washington, D.C., but now fences are going up around the shuttered performing arts building. Correspondent Ed Donahue has details.
1: Fencing is up around the main Kennedy Center building in Washington. Crews were setting up the fencing just a day after the Kennedy Center board, which is aligned with President Trump, voted to close most of the Performing Arts Center for repairs. But the president said the repairs would only happen if the board was allowed to move ahead with plans to add his name to the building. Laura Bly has been stationed outside the Kennedy Center off and on since April. She holds a sign that reads, "Shame on the Trump board. You have destroyed something precious."
2: I don't know what the solution is. I would like to say that Donald Trump needs to have a conscience, but he doesn't have one. And he's honestly not interested in the performing arts. He only came to the Kennedy Center one time during his entire first term.
1: A judge blocked the president from putting his name on the Kennedy Center. Bly says the worst case scenario is a wrecking ball. Ed Donahue, Washington.
0: A new poll is showing how Americans feel about data centers as well as potential environmental impacts. Correspondent Julie Walker reports.
3: Americans are increasingly concerned about the environmental impact of AI, a new AP NORC poll finds. The survey data show 53% of Americans are extremely or very concerned about AI's environmental impacts. That's up 12 points from last year. There are thousands of data centers in the U.S. which power AI and cloud computing, mainly in urban areas, with construction planned for more, mostly in rural areas. About 6 in 10 Americans want to limit the number of new data centers that can be built. Most Democrats and Republicans support limits. I'm Julie Walker.
0: America in the Morning for Thursday, September 17th, 2026, is produced by Jeff McKay. I'm John Trout. This is Westwood One.
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9: 5:30 with Augusta's Morning News. Here's Mary Liz Nolan.
10: Good morning. Augusta University School of Public Health is expanding its degree of offerings in the health sciences field. Georgia's Board of Regents has approved, and AU's getting ready to launch its first Bachelor of Science degree in public health. That degree is aimed at students interested in careers in a variety of areas, including public service, disease prevention, and disaster management. AU officials say the program is also well-suited for students pursuing related public health careers like health informatics and behavioral sciences, or students interested in medical, dental, or nursing careers. Georgia health officials say 8 people now have been infected by the West Nile virus in the state so far this year, but they say the number is likely headed higher. West Nile is borne by mosquitoes and traps in multiple counties, including Chatham, DeKalb, and Fulton, where 8 people have tested positive. One West Nile-related death has been recorded in the state this year. Mosquito season usually lasts through October. Until then, doctors recommend recommend using EPA-approved repellents and wearing loose-fitting long sleeves, pants, and socks to prevent those bites. WGAC News Time, 5:32. The Federal Reserve has raised its benchmark interest rate for the first time since 2023 to address high inflation.
11: While domestic spending is resilient and the job market strong, Federal Reserve Chairman Kevin Warsh says,
12: the plain fact is that inflation is too high and has been for too long.
11: Inflation was measured at 3.7% in July, well above the Federal Reserve's 2% inflation target. It's the first interest rate hike since 2023, and comes as President Trump is urging far lower interest rates, writing on social media, rates should be 1% or less, with investment in the country booming. At the White House, Jared Halpern, Fox News.
10: Los Angeles has been a city viewed from above by news helicopters for nearly seven decades. When there was a wildfire, a mudslide, or O.J. Simpson fleeing the police across its ribbons of highways, an eye in the sky tracked it and advised millions how to keep out of harm's way. But Tuesday, one of those flying newsrooms crashed live on air and burst into flames, killing three people while reporters were covering the collision of an SUV and a city bus. Authorities say that on Tuesday, more information was released, adding that aboard the helicopter, two news crew members were killed. Fire officials said another person on the ground died. After working 76 hours since Sunday, I'm almost done, one of the victims had posted. I can't complain, though, because I have the best job in the world. A man's been put to death for the 2005 fatal shooting of three people during an attempted robbery at his neighbor's home in rural Texas. That's the state's fifth execution this year. 40-year-old LeJames Norman was put to death by lethal injection yesterday at the state penitentiary in Huntsville. He'd been sentenced to death in the fatal shootings of 24-year-old Samuel Roberts, 18-year-old Tiffany Peacock, and 38-year-old Celso Lopez inside the home they shared just southwest of Houston. Another man was also convicted in the shootings and sentenced to death. His execution is set for next week. WGAC News Time, 5:34. Some Ed Sheeran fans are demanding concert ticket refunds.
13: Ticket holders from several of Ed Sheeran's upcoming shows are demanding refunds after Macklemore was dropped from the stadium tour over his Free Palestine comments. One fan wrote on X in part, "We purchased these tickets when Macklemore was on the set list," adding, "We would like to cancel for a full refund." Others are urging fans to keep their tickets but skip the show, arguing empty seats would hurt the tour more than resales. Macklemore was booted from the Loop Tour after venues told the promoter they wouldn't allow him on the bill following a New Jersey show where he chanted Free Palestine and played footage from the war in Gaza, which began after Hamas's October 7th, 2023 attack. Michelle Polino, Fox News.
10: WGAC News Time, 5:35. We've got an accident to report and there are injuries. It's in the 1500 block of Aviation Way. 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
14: 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Thank you, ma'am. 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
15: Today, expect abundant sunshine with a high of 91. Tonight will be clear with a low of 64. Tomorrow will bring warm temperatures with a mix of clouds and sun, reaching a high of 92. By Saturday, anticipate humid conditions with intervals of sun and clouds, possibly leading to an afternoon thunderstorm in a few areas. The high on Saturday will be 91. For News Talk and Information WGAC, I'm AccuWeather meteorologist Joe Lundberg.
14: 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It is clear. 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
3: News talk information, WGAC. It's Augusta's morning news, 5:41, 19 till 6. Thursday, September 17th, Friday Eve. That's Mary Liz Nolan right over there. You heard from Joe Lundberg. You'll hear from Ashley Brown. I'm John Patrick. Morning, ma'am.
4: Good morning on this Friday Eve. Let's just make it Friday.
3: I wish.
4: Yeah, wouldn't that be nice?
3: I feel better, but I think I sound worse.
4: You sound nasally this morning, but I know how that goes, where it doesn't sound that great, but yet you feel much better.
3: I think I do feel better.
4: Good.
3: Maybe this will get better. I'll start having my water at 6, maybe. Maybe that'll help. Not a whole lot of progress on her. She looked like, I was coughing at some point last night, and we're quite the pair, aren't we?
4: Yes. Share. I mean, that's givers. What a romance is all about.
3: Givers. So now I'm confused. Driving in this morning, we've talked about this almost every morning. Driving in this morning, getting off I-20, getting on Jimmy Dias. The gas at Parker's. And this is the top level price. That's the one I kind of look at. I'm driving.
4: That's for members. Yes.
3: Again, unless I was having a fever dream, Monday it was like 436. It's 372. It was 4 something yesterday. It's 372 this morning.
4: And it is down the street here.
3: Okay.
4: I paid attention.
3: Mm-hmm.
4: And I thought, am I seeing this correctly? I mean, sounds like a bargain. Yeah. But I think it was 372 or 374 right down the street from us this morning.
3: Okay. I don't know if that's an indication as to just how much gas they go through. Are they getting gas deliveries like every day?
4: I wouldn't think so.
3: I wouldn't either.
4: Because I bet more people are cutting back, trying to plan their errands more carefully, maybe, so you're not just running around town acting like gas isn't expensive.
3: Yeah. I mean, but
4: I'm trying to do that.
3: But it's a Parker's and it's off the interstate. Mm-hmm. And I don't know. Maybe they go through it quickly. I have no idea. But this is third or fourth day. It's been a different price every day, it seems like.
4: Yeah.
3: And it's gone down. If I saw that 4.36, it's gone down 50 cents. I don't know.
4: Well, it seems like it went 30 cents overnight earlier this week.
3: Yeah.
4: I don't know. This is going to be a daily discussion for a while. Yeah. What are the pump prices today?
3: Oh, let's see. Oh, we'll mention this. I found out yesterday afternoon, friend of mine gets Augusta Magazine. We got mentioned in the magazine.
4: Yeah, I didn't know anything about it till I saw your post.
3: They have Best of Augusta. We're not winning that, by the way. I think we're just a vote or two away. That's the way I want to think about it.
4: We'll go with that.
3: And so for us in our categories, there's best talk show personality thingy. I think for the 73rd year in a row, that's Austin.
4: Yep.
3: And we were second.
4: Yep.
3: And then there was best morning radio show. and Doug and Connie down the road. Mm-hmm. The kids that play the Morgan Wallen music, they were number one. And again, we were second. I'd like to think just by a vote or two.
4: I think it was. I think it might have been a tie. They flipped a coin. That's what we're going to go with.
3: I'm thinking it's a distant second in both cases.
4: We don't know.
3: No, we don't.
4: So,
3: but it's very nice of you people to vote.
4: Thank you so much in all seriousness. And being number two, that means, you know what? We got to try harder. Mm-hmm.
3: And who was that? Slogan?
4: Wasn't that Hertz?
3: Close. Well, you used the slogan.
4: I know. Mm-hmm. Number two and trying harder. Mm-hmm. What's the other one?
3: Avis.
4: Thank you. I see how long it's been since I've rented a car.
3: Well, okay. 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
5: Today, expect abundant sunshine with a high of 91. Tonight will be clear with a low of 64. Tomorrow will bring warm temperatures with a mix of clouds and sun, reaching a high of 92. On Saturday, anticipate humid conditions with intervals of sun and clouds, possibly leading to an afternoon thunderstorm in a few areas. The high temperature for Saturday will be 91. For News Talk and Information WGAC, I'm AccuWeather meteorologist Joe Lundberg.
3: All right, it's clear. 66 degrees now. 546. 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
17: All right. News talk information, WGAC. It's Augusta's morning news, 550, 10 till 6. Markets yesterday, Dow plummeted about 631. NASDAQ down 3. Dow futures this morning, though, are up 388. With Mary Liz and Joe, AB's coming up. I'm John. Mary Liz with a look at what we're following this morning.
4: There is officially funding now for a veteran cemetery in Augusta. Yeah. I'll have that story coming up just after 6.
17: That's
4: Bob Young's.
17: Bob Young's
4: project. He started years ago.
17: Good for Bob.
4: Yeah.
17: I don't know how to react to this story. Our friends at Channel 12 had this story. Morgantown, West Virginia, a woman is accused of leaving her 76-year-old husband on the toilet for 19 hours.
4: I saw that story last night. I got to tell you, when I saw the headline, I thought it was a joke. It was not a joke.
17: Margaret Rogg, 75, charged with abuse or neglect of an incapacitated adult. On August 20th, the victim, who had been diagnosed with dementia, Alzheimer's, legal blindness, and multiple other physical and medical conditions, went to the bathroom around 3 in the afternoon. When Rogg was unable to get him up, she left him unattended on the toilet without food, water, or his meds.
4: Awful.
17: Her husband stayed there until the next morning at 10 when a speech therapist arrived for an in-home visit, called an ambulance after she noticed he was unresponsive and in dangerously poor condition. Deputy said Rogg watched her husband groaning in pain, never called anybody for help, went to bed, leaving him unattended and unresponsive in the bathroom. When her husband arrived at the hospital, he was diagnosed with heart failure, respiratory failure, pulmonary embolism, wounds on his backside, shortness of breath, altered mental status, and on the 31st, he passed away.
4: That's just awful.
17: I have no, I don't know.
4: That takes a special kind of evil person to do something like that.
17: I mean, you know, I'll tell you the first thing that went through my mind. This guy's like 8 years older than I am. I mean, and again, he's, you know, blind, dementia, Alzheimer's, some other conditions. I'm sure. A defense attorney will argue, you know, she had been trying to take care of him, and it just got.
4: She
17: to
4: went
17: be
4: to
17: too
4: bed
17: much.
4: And left him like that.
17: I know.
4: No, there's no excuse for that one. None. She deserves a special kind of treatment when she goes to prison.
17: The deputy said his condition and injuries sustained from being left on the toilet were determined to have been significant contributing factors. Court documents allege that she made several statements to law enforcement, adult protection services, and family members during the investigation, which incriminated herself and indicated she comprehended the victim's need for assistance, but deliberately decided against providing it.
4: Yep. It was going to be easier just to, I don't have to take care of him anymore.
17: Okay. What are we doing? I
4: think she forgot that for better or worse part of the contract.
17: I say this all the time. The gentleman was 76 years old and obviously had various issues. But, you know, at one point he was 56 and 46 and 36, and that's the way he goes.
4: Yeah, I know.
17: She left him on the toilet.
4: Yeah, It's like I said, that's just a special kind of evil. But you know, you read that headline. I read it last night when I was sitting there going through my email looking for stuff for this morning. I went, okay, this is a joke.
17: Nope.
4: No, it's not.
17: Speaking of going through things, I get a text from her last night.
4: did you?
17: She watches Dancing with the Stars.
4: Yes. Don't read my text.
17: And
4: don't.
17: No, I wasn't going
4: Thank
17: to.
4: Thank you.
17: Oh, no, I wasn't going to.
4: Thank you.
17: And Giada De Laurentiis is one of the stars. And she's coming up.
4: Yep.
17: Okay.
4: I thought maybe you might like to see
17: All right, so I watched.
4: Oh, you did?
17: Yeah, I watched.
4: She wasn't good.
17: But
4: hats off to her. Okay, she said.
17: Boy, she seemed, when it was over, she was
4: emotional.
17: Out of breath.
4: And wow. And she's this teeny tiny
17: for the most part.
4: Thing.
17: Yes,
4: you would never know that she cooks for a living because clearly
17: she doesn't taste it. No, she doesn't need it.
4: No.
17: That's one of Lisa's reasons for calling her what she calls her.
4: Gotcha.
17: She'll cook it and take a bite and that's it.
4: That's it. She's done.
17: She's done.
4: Okay.
17: Yeah.
4: She gave it a great try. And she is the type of person that should be on the show. No dance experience whatsoever.
17: Did she make the cut?
4: She did.
17: Okay.
4: She absolutely did.
17: Right.
4: Yep. She'll be back next week. Yeah. I'll let you know when she comes back.
17: Thanks. Weather on the Fives. 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
5: Today, expect abundant sunshine with a high of 91. Tonight will be clear with a low of 64. Tomorrow will bring warm temperatures with a mix of clouds and sun, reaching a high of 92. On Saturday, anticipate humid conditions with intervals of sunshine and clouds, possibly leading to an afternoon thunderstorm in a few areas. The high for Saturday will be 91. For News Talk and Information WGAC, I'm AccuWeather meteorologist Joe Lundberg.
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3: Rallying Republicans in North Carolina. I'm Dave Anthony, Fox News, where President Trump again told them, pretend he's on the November ballot.
7: When I'm on the ticket, I'm not bragging, but when I'm on the ticket, Republicans have always done really well. They go out, they vote, everybody gets elected.
3: Campaigning for GOP Senate candidate Michael Whatley, who's been trailing Democrat Roy Cooper in the polls. A new Fox News poll shows 3 in 4 voters think the economy's either fair or poor.
25: And while 44% say their finances are holding steady, 43% say they are falling behind. Voters are blaming the Trump administration, with 63% saying it has made the economy worse. For the fourth straight month, President Trump's approval rating sits at 39%.
3: That's Fox's Grinnell Scott. As gas prices keep surging, diesel up 8 cents today, a new record high, $6.39 a gallon, according to AAA. As the Iran conflict rages on, the president also said at his North Carolina rally last night,
26: we can't let this crazy nation have a nuclear weapon, and we stopped them. And to be honest, it's going to end soon.
3: The president's also critical of what the Fed did. For the first time in almost 3 years, an interest rate hike. He wants rates cut. But Federal Reserve Chairman Kevin Warsh says they have to deal with inflation concerns.
27: But what we can do and will do is ensure that any change in relative prices don't broaden out, don't have second and third order effects in the economy.
3: Now Fox's Madeline Rivera on artificial intelligence fears.
28: Pushing lawmakers to reach across the aisle to get something done, but a solution remains elusive. Yesterday, Senator Bernie Sanders held a briefing on AI with industry experts, and one of those panelists says lawmakers have perhaps a year to rein in AI.
29: It's something like a little Chernobyl, this Hugging Face accident, where a lot of AIs escaped the bans that were put on them. These were rogue agents.
3: That's scientist Jeffrey Hinton, known as the godfather of AI, and the incident that led to the warnings. 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
2: Today, expect abundant sunshine with a high of 91. Tonight will be clear with a low of 64. Tomorrow will bring warm temperatures with a mix of clouds and sun reaching a high of 92. By Saturday, anticipate humid conditions with intervals of sun and clouds, possibly leading to an afternoon thunderstorm in a few areas. The high on Saturday will be 91. For news talk and information, WGAC, I'm AccuWeather meteorologist Joe Lundberg.
3: Good morning. It's 6 minutes after 6 o'clock. I'm Mary Liz Nolan in the WGAC 24-hour news traffic and weather center. The Department of Veterans Affairs National Cemetery Administration has awarded a grant of up to $13.6 million to fund a memorial veteran cemetery in Augusta. It'll be located on over 200 acres of land on Bird Road near East Central Regional Hospital. The first phase will include an estimated 4,100 burial spaces and will include a columbarium and a memorial wall. The cemetery will serve veterans and their eligible family members of the Augusta region. Ground is expected to be broken within the next few months. The Burke County school system will be looking for a new superintendent soon. Longtime educator and superintendent Dr. Angela Williams announced this week she's retiring at the end of the school year. Williams, who has served as the school district superintendent since 2020, is wrapping up a 36-year career in education. During her tenure as superintendent, the Burke County School District has made significant progress in the areas of student achievement, career and workforce opportunities, and community partnerships. The Civil and Magistrate Court of Richmond County is hosting a community resource fair later this month. The second annual free event will be Saturday, September 26th from 11 till 2 at the Henry Brigham Community Center on Golden Camp Road. There will be representatives from various CSRA agencies and organizations, all offering support with court-related and other services such as legal aid, housing assistance, and health care. The event will include family-friendly activities, food trucks, and giveaways. WGAC News Time, 7 minutes after 6. Today is September 17th. It's Constitution Day.
4: The U.S. Constitution was signed on this day in 1787 by George Washington, Alexander Hamilton, James Madison, and other delegates in Philadelphia. The document establishing the framework of the federal government, its three branches, legislative, executive, and judicial, and a system of checks and balances designed to limit the government's power. The Constitution was later amended to address changing circumstances. The first 10 amendments, known as the Bill of Rights, was ratified in 1791, protecting fundamental freedoms, including speech, religion, the press, and the right to bear arms. Jeff Manasso, Fox News.
3: OpenAI has disclosed 6 reports on unexpected or concerning behavior in artificial intelligence models. The company is introducing a new framework to track and disclose instances of what it called misalignment. It includes models acting without authorization or evading oversight. The announcement comes as U.S. AI leaders call for a slowdown in development over safety concerns. One case involved a research model inserting jail break-like instructions. Another saw an AI agent upload files to the internet without user permission. The House has approved a resolution holding billionaire Leon Black in contempt of Congress after he defied the Oversight Committee's subpoenas in its investigation into disgraced financier Jeffrey Epstein. The swift action, without a formal roll call vote, referred the matter to the Justice Department to decide whether to seek criminal prosecution. A movie about Ozzy Osbourne and Black Sabbath will hit theaters soon.
5: Ozzy and Black Sabbath, Back to the Beginning, will hit theaters beginning October 28th, with tickets going on sale Thursday, September 24th. The movie chronicles the farewell show by Ozzy Osbourne and his Black Sabbath bandmates, guitarist Tony Iommi, bassist Geezer Butler, and drummer Bill Ward in Osborne's hometown of Birmingham, England, on July 5th, 2025. The concert featured a solo set from Osborne and a reunion of the original Sabbath lineup for the first time in more than two decades. Hosted by Jason Momoa, the epic concert featured sets from Alice in Chains, Guns N' Roses, Metallica, and many more. Michelle Polino, Fox News.
3: 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A reminder that crews are on the scene of an accident with injuries in the 1500 block of Aviation Way. 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
7: Hey. 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It's Augusta's morning news. Good morning. It's quarter past six. 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
2: Today, expect abundant sunshine with a high of 91. Tonight will be clear with a low of 64. Tomorrow will bring warm temperatures with a mix of clouds and sun reaching a high of 92. On Saturday, anticipate humid conditions with intervals of sun and clouds, possibly leading to an afternoon thunderstorm in a few areas. The high temperature for Saturday will be 91. For News Talk and Information WGAC, I'm AccuWeather meteorologist Joe Lundberg.
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7: So, did something last night regarding this cold or sinus that I hadn't done before. I took some cough medicine and I took my gummy.
3: Oh, no.
7: I'm a little swimmy this morning.
3: I bet you are.
7: I'm a little swimmy.
3: Wonderful.
7: Yeah. So I had mentioned in the past, briefly, whenever, off the cuff, Lisa mentioned to me at some point in our relationship that when she was dating, she would often say yes to dinner because she wanted dinner. Not necessarily the date, wanted dinner. And I didn't realize, and apparently this has a name, if you do this.
3: Okay.
7: Foodie call.
3: Foodie call. No, I was not familiar with that one. You got to be careful there.
7: 30% of respondents said they have accepted a date primarily for the free meal or the drinks. In a dating advice survey, women reported the behavior slightly more often than men. Well, yeah. 32% of the women have said yes, 26% of the men. The findings, however, don't indicate how much romantic interest respondents may have had when they accepted the date. Doctor of Marriage and Family Therapy, Dr. Fulgia, describes foodie calls as existing, quoting, on a continuum of intent, ranging from a genuine interest in getting to know another individual to being opportunistic.
3: Yeah, just looking for a free meal.
7: Yeah, just looking for the free meal.
3: I hate that. I really do. I hate that for guys.
7: Well, but would it be okay if it was all up front? If you know, if
3: I'm just going out with you because I want a free meal. I mean, come on. That's not nice.
7: Yeah, okay. Gen Z, younger millennials, reported the highest

0: I would like to think there, and I'm probably wrong on this, I would like to think there's an upfront conversation that we're just going to have dinner.
1: And nothing else.
0: Yeah. Nothing else.
1: Let's just specify this. It's dinner.
0: Why don't we just have dinner?
1: Okay. Some conversation would be nice.
0: But you're paying.
1: Exactly. Okay.
0: Have the kids picked up a meal for you guys? Has that happened?
1: Yes.
0: Okay.
1: Yes.
0: All right.
1: I had to think about it.
0: All right. How's that feel?
1: Weird. I don't like it. I really don't. You know, I guess I've reached the point where I am so happy to be doing stuff for them that maybe I couldn't do before. You know, when we were younger.
0: Right.
1: We were just trying to make ends meet.
0: Sure.
1: And keep up with all the activities they were involved in. And now it's just kind of fun to, mm-hmm. you know, now that college is paid for and weddings are paid for. Now it's just kind of fun to, let's go out to dinner and I'll look at Tom and go, make sure you get that. Yeah.
0: Mm-hmm.
1: Make sure you.
0: But then they grab it.
1: They try.
0: Oh, has it never worked?
1: What's worked is them like just bringing stuff over to our house or whatever.
0: So we haven't yet had the situation where y'all are at a restaurant.
1: No,
0: up the check.
1: That would make me feel bad. It would. Hmm. Okay. And it's not that they can't do it.
0: I know.
1: It's just ingrained
0: it's
1: in the brain.
0: Problem.
1: It's a mom
0: it's
1: and
0: a
1: dad.
0: You problem,
1: oh,
0: not a them problem.
1: Well, I have several of those that we do know about. Yeah.
0: All right.
1: I just, my dad never let any of us do
0: really?
1: It. No. If we went out to dinner, yeah. you could try all day long. My dad was never going to let that happen. Yep.
0: I never had that opportunity. That's interesting that he wouldn't let it happen.
1: No, I think it was like, I'm the dad.
0: Yeah.
1: I don't care how old
0: you
1: are.
0: You're still my son. You're still my daughter.
1: Exactly. And I guess I've kind of, that's in my genes. Yeah.
0: Here's AB. Here's some sports.
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3: Well, it's Thursday, and we've got football tonight, both in college and the NFL. In college, it's Syracuse at Pitt. The Panthers are a 10.5-point favorite there. In the NFL, a good matchup between two of the best offenses in the NFL, Detroit at Buffalo. Buffalo, a 4.5-point favorite. The over-under there is 54.5. Baseball last night, it was the Cubs over the Rays, 8-4. Pete Crow Armstrong continues to be a Brave killer. He may be your National League MVP. 3-for-4 last night. He hit home runs number 43 and 44. 44 on the season. He drove in 3. The Braves are off today. They're at the Astros tomorrow night. There's just 9 games left in the regular season. A little bit of a surprise. LSU with a big matchup against Ole Miss. Lane Kiffin now coaching at LSU against his former team. And out of nowhere, quarterback for LSU, Sam Leavitt, is now listed as doubtful for the game. He played last week. There was no clear injury. He spoke in the post-game press conference. Could be a little gamesmanship. We don't know. But again, the injury unclear there, but he is doubtful. 2020 Sports, Ashley Brown, 95.1 WGAC.
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0: Okay. News Talk Information, WGAC. It's Augusta's Morning News on a Thursday, 6:23 now. Not a bad morning at all. We'll get to the forecast for you here in a second. Markets were down yesterday. Dow down 631. Yeah. NASDAQ down 3. Dow futures, though, this morning up about 375. Everyone's here. Mary Liz, A.B., Joe, John. Mary Liz, with a look at what we're following this morning.
1: AU is expanding what it's offering in the way of health sciences. I'll have that story coming up at 6:30.
0: All right, here we got the nominations for the Toy Hall of Fame.
1: Oh,
0: 12 finalists. I don't know if we have them all here. Tickle Me Elmo is one of them. Bingo.
1: Bingo's never been on that list.
0: I don't know. The Playground Slide.
1: That's crazy, too.
0: Care Bears.
1: Oh.
0: Yahtzee.
1: Mm.
0: Mahjong.
1: No.
0: Are you against the Mahjong?

0: I'm just tired of hearing about it.
1: Pokemon.
0: No, oh God.
1: Trading card game. Monster High dolls.
0: What
1: don't
0: is
1: know.
0: That?
1: I don't know. Polly Pocket.
0: Oh, yep. We had every one of them.
1: Mousetrap.
0: Mousetrap. I loved that.
1: And Sorry.
0: Oh, I love that one too.
1: Okay. They'll be honored in November. The public and a panel of judges will select the winner. What have you got against Tickle Me Elmo?
0: That gives me PTSD thinking about it. That particular year when Tickle Me Elmo was huge, people fighting over trying mm-hmm. to get, remember that? Mm-hmm. I mean, we had people that were calling in wondering if we could put out an on the air for mm-hmm. Christmas. My kids got to have this. Where can I find Tickle Me Elmo? But yeah, there was always that one toy at Christmas time, it seems like, where you had to know somebody to get one. And Tickle Me Elmo was one of those toys.
1: And why are you alienating all the women not liking Mahjong?
0: Do you guys play that? Only pictures I ever see
1: are women. I don't know. Now I had childhood friends' parents playing Mahjong 50 years ago.
0: Wow.
1: But it's
0: huge.
1: Come back. Just that the Masters had a Mahjong set this
0: and
1: year.
0: They all sold out too,
1: yes,
0: didn't they?
1: Did.
0: Yeah.
1: Mm-hmm. Weather on the fives, brought to you by Peachtree Pools, your hometown pool store. For more than 20 years.
2: Today, expect abundant sunshine with a high of 91. Tonight will be clear with a low of 64. Tomorrow will bring warm temperatures with a mix of clouds and sun, reaching a high of 92. On Saturday, anticipate humid conditions with intervals of sunshine and clouds, possibly leading to an afternoon thunderstorm in a few areas. The high for Saturday will be 91. For News Talk and Information WGAC, I'm AccuWeather meteorologist Joe Lundberg.
1: 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It's 65. 626. News Talk, Information, WGAC. I guess this is my morning to talk about being preventative. 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
1: 6:30 with Augusta's Morning News. Here's Mary Liz Nolan.
0: Good morning. The Department of Veterans Affairs National Cemetery Administration has awarded a grant of up to $13.6 million to fund a memorial veteran cemetery in Augusta. It'll be on over 200 acres of land on Bird Road. The first phase will include an estimated 4,100 burial spaces and will also include a memorial wall and columbarium. The cemetery will serve veterans and their eligible family members of the Augusta region. Augusta University School of Public Health is expanding its degree offerings in the health sciences field. Georgia's Board of Regents has approved, and AU is getting ready to launch its first Bachelor of Science degree in public health. The degree is aimed at students interested in careers in a variety of areas, including public service, disease prevention, and disaster management. AU officials say the program is also well-suited for students pursuing related public health careers like health informatics and behavioral sciences, or students interested in medical, dental, or nursing careers. OpenAI has disclosed 6 reports on unexpected or concerning behavior in artificial intelligence models.
10: Senator Bernie Sanders held a briefing on AI with industry experts, and one of those panelists says lawmakers have perhaps a year to rein in AI. Sanders indicates he and other lawmakers are considering legislation to form a regulatory agency for AI similar to the FDA. The president, though, is accusing Dems of using AI as a political cudgel in the midterms. But the head of Palantir says regulation risks stifling the innovation of new tech companies, keeping big tech at the top.
0: Dr. Nicole Sapphire, President Donald Trump's nominee for Surgeon General, has faced scrutiny over her stance on childhood vaccines. At a Senate confirmation hearing yesterday, she was questioned about vaccines causing autism, a theory promoted by Trump and Health Secretary Robert F. Kennedy Jr. Widespread scientific consensus has concluded a link between autism and vaccines does not exist. Sapphire said she doesn't believe childhood vaccines cause autism. She emphasized the importance of the MMR vaccine in combating measles. The position of Surgeon General has been vacant throughout Trump's second term. White House Chief of Staff Susie Wiles announced yesterday she's now cancer-free.
11: This announcement says, some personal news I'm grateful to share. After a medical appointment at the Mayo Clinic this week, my pathology results came back clear. I am cancer-free. Thank you to my family, friends, doctors, and everyone who prayed for me, checked in, and supported me along the way. A special thank you to President Trump for his unwavering support. I am deeply grateful and will continue to work to advance his America First agenda. And she was continuing to work pretty much the entire time that she was dealing with this. She was seeking treatment, but she never took a leave of absence.
0: Consumers may be griping about higher prices at the pump and elsewhere, but they keep spending, helping to power the economy. That's according to the latest government snapshot. Retail sales actually increased better than expected, 1.2% last month, after recording a revised 0.5% dip in July. That's according to Commerce Department data released yesterday. Economists were expecting a 0.7% gain for the month. The decline in July was notable because there had been few signs of fatigue from U.S. consumers. And the Country Music Association will introduce a two-hour live television event in tribute to Dolly Parton. It's called CMA Presents I Will Always Love You, a celebration of Dolly Parton. It'll be filmed in Nashville. CMA CEO Sarah Trahern expressed the industry's gratitude toward Dolly Parton, saying she belonged to the whole world, but she was born of this industry. The tribute special will air October 21st on ABC and Disney Plus and will stream on Hulu the following day. 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We've got another traffic accident with injuries. 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From the WGAC 24-hour news traffic and weather center, I'm Mary Liz Nolan.
1: All right. Thank you, ma'am. 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
2: Today, expect abundant sunshine with a high of 91. Tonight will be clear with a low of 64. Tomorrow will bring warm temperatures with a mix of clouds and sun, reaching a high of 92. By Saturday, anticipate humid conditions with intervals of sun and clouds, possibly leading to an afternoon thunderstorm in a few areas. The high on Saturday will be 91. For news, talk, and information, WGAC, I'm AccuWeather meteorologist Joe Lundberg.
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21: Well, I think Braves pitchers are going to be happy to get out of Chicago. The Cubs beat the Braves 8-4. Pete Crow Armstrong again hammers the Braves. 3-for-4, 2 home runs, 3 RBIs. He now has 44 homers and 105 RBIs on the season. The Braves are off today. They're at Houston tomorrow with just 9 games left in the regular season. Also, tonight, make sure you tune into the Thursday Night Huddle at 6:05 following the Austin Roadshow. We will have our Week 4 High School Player of the Week. We'll unveil the new top 25. We'll also give you our picks for this upcoming week in high school football. We've got college and pro football tonight. On the college side, Pitt hosts Syracuse. The Pitt Panthers, a 10.5-point favorite there. And in the NFL, a really good matchup. Two high-scoring teams, Detroit at Buffalo. The Bills are a 4.5-point favorite. The over-under in that game is 54.5. Should be a good one. So it kicks off a great weekend of football. 2020 Sports, Ashley Brown, 95.1. 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
1: Okay. News talk information, WGAC. It's Augusta's Morning News. Good morning. 6:42 now. Some sports with Mary Liz, AB, and John. AB mentioning the football game tonight. Good game. Detroit-Buffalo. Here we go again. NFL season. The Thursday night game on Amazon Prime, you got to kind of always remember. Easy to forget, especially as we get, you know, into the baseball postseason and things like that. So you got NFL football tonight, and it's in Buffalo. So they're opening up their brand new stadium, $1 billion stadium.
0: Wow.
1: And I read yesterday, somewhat interestingly, you know, in most of these football stadiums, there are ways to recognize former players. Many of them do like a ring of honor where their names are around the stadium, inside the stadium. In the new Buffalo Bills football stadium, no longer on the ring of honor, O.J. Simpson. He was in the other building, but when they had the chance to take him out, they took him out.
0: I guess we shouldn't be surprised.
1: No, not at all. No. Not at all.
0: He didn't do it, you know.
1: That's what I heard.
0: Yeah, I think he said that a few times.
1: And again, I mean, who's, you know, not putting him up on the wall. Who's that? I mean, he's gone. Who's that hurting?
0: Yeah. You well, know? His family, I guess.
1: I guess so. I also saw a story yesterday. I did not text him. And I know he's polarizing. People love him or hate him. The guy that does Monday Night Football, Joe Buck. Joe worked for Fox for many years. And
0: what do people have against him, by the way?
1: You know, Joe will tell you not everybody. People think he's always pulling against their team. And in his mind, that means he's doing a good job. But it could, you know, Mets fans think he's always pulling against the Mets. He's always, whoever is playing the Mets, whoever the team, they just have this thought about him. Well, Joe now works for ESPN, does Monday Night Football, been doing Monday Night Football now for a few years on ESPN after he and Aikman left Fox. Apparently, and I didn't text him, I didn't want to ask, apparently he has signed an extension to his contract.
0: Ah, okay.
1: $100 million.
0: Oh, I was going to say how much. I wasn't bracing for that much.
1: Yeah.
0: Good grief.
1: $100 million.
0: So when do we get these kind of offers? I'm waiting.
1: Okay.
0: I know.
1: Well, does ESPN have your phone number? That might be the
0: that's
1: first.
0: That's the problem.
1: That might be the first thing.
0: Oh.
1: Can, if they were, maybe they've been trying.
0: Oh,
1: maybe they were trying before they signed up Joe.
0: Yeah. You know what? I need to take care of that right now.
1: Yeah. Weather on the fives this morning, brought to you by Peachtree Pools, your hometown pool store for more than 20 years.
2: Today, expect abundant sunshine with a high of 91. Tonight will be clear with a low of 64. Tomorrow will bring warm temperatures with a mix of clouds and sun, reaching a high of 92. On Saturday, anticipate humid conditions with intervals of sun and clouds, possibly leading to an afternoon thunderstorm in a few areas. The high temperature for Saturday will be 91. For News Talk and Information WGAC, I'm AccuWeather meteorologist Joe Lundberg.
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1: All right. News talk information. WGAC. It's Augusta's morning news. Hello. Morning. 10 till 7. Markets yesterday were down. The Dow down 631. NASDAQ down 3. Dow futures up over 300. NASDAQ futures up over 300. Austin's coming up in 30 minutes with his morning commentary with Mary Liz, AB, Joe, John, Mary Liz with a look at what we're following this morning.
0: Amazon says they will increase the minimum wage just ahead of the holiday season. That's good news for some local folks. I'll have details coming up just after 7.
1: Okay. If you're trying to sell your house, maybe you want to downsize or something like that. And you got, you know, the 20-somethings rummaging through your house, touching everything. They come and look at stuff. I had this conversation with Jim Haddon, too. There are things the millennials no longer like.
0: Oh.
1: In homes.
0: Okay.
1: They don't like open floor plans.
0: They don't?
1: No. Many millennials started questioning an open floor plan at the onset of COVID. Without walls delineating each space, noise and clutter can easily become problematic. Instead, this generation of home buyers is prioritizing open kitchens and family rooms, but wants other areas to have their own dedicated space. They don't care anymore about built-in speakers. Not even that long ago, built-in speaker systems were a key selling point. Technology has changed, though, and this perk has disappeared from their home buying wish list. Built-in speaker systems have become less appealing as technology has evolved. They can also be expensive to update, often tied to older audio systems. They don't want a big lawn.
0: I get that. It's a lot of work.
1: The dream of the white picket fence and the lush green grass remains, but the yard size millennials want to bite off has shrunk. Millennials better understand an oversized lawn demands regular mowing, watering, fertilizing, upkeep. They're just not a big fan of that. They are prioritizing, quote, low-maintenance outdoor areas, including patios, composite decking, native landscaping, drought-tolerant plants, as well as user-friendly entertaining.
0: But for these young kids with young families, they still need a place for the kids to play in the backyard.
1: Yeah.
0: You know?
1: Maybe they just don't want a, huge backyard. Maybe they don't want much of a front yard. They don't want wine cellars. Many millennials still love their wine, but the expensive wine cellar that used to put stars in buyers' eyes has fallen out of favor. Variations still appealing, a wine wall or a wine fridge, but the cellar, not so much.
0: A lot of the newer homes, you know, little pricier homes, they already have a built-in wine fridge.
1: Okay.
0: Yeah.
1: All right. Millennials instead look for coffee or beverage bars.
0: Yep.
1: When
0: that's
1: renovating.
0: A baby. Yeah.
1: Really?
0: And I love those. Yes. It's so nice just to have a dedicated space for all that stuff that takes up space on your counters.
1: They don't care about McMansions. McMansion status features of yesteryear, like decorative columns, two-story foyers, faux stone accent walls, arched doorways. They don't like those at all. A mortgage loan officer real estate agent says those grandiose features are routinely rejected by her millennial buyers, partly because this 2000 style has become pretty outdated, feels over the top. Now, they would like a sauna and or a cold plunge.
0: Of course they would. Yeah. Where are we putting that?
1: They don't want a formal dining room.
0: Yeah, mine never gets used.
1: Yeah. It's a room that's used just a few times a year. Wasted space.
0: It is.
1: They don't want plush carpeting.
0: Yeah, I get that.
1: Millennials know that hard surfaces much easier to keep clean, which is important since many of them have pets and kids. Along with stains, carpeting can also hold on to the dust and dander, affect their allergies. So if you're, maybe that's why they're not a fan of the house.
0: They just don't want a lot of upkeep, and I get that, you know.
1: A lot of upkeep involved. I think the yard's the biggest thing.
0: Oh, tell me about it. Yes, and you know you can pay people to do it.
1: Yes, you can. Yes, you can.
0: It can be pricey depending on the size of your yard.
1: Yeah. How many days a week are you in the yard?
0: I haven't been in the yard any days this week, but okay. Tom has.
1: Okay.
0: Oh, a few.
1: But it requires something at some point every week.
0: As soon as you get the grass finished, then there are some bushes that need to be trimmed. This week it's been about putting down new mulch.
1: Yeah, it's
0: a project.
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2: Today, expect abundant sunshine with a high of 91. Tonight will be clear with a low of 64. Tomorrow will bring warm temperatures with a mix of clouds and sun, reaching a high of 92. On Saturday, anticipate humid conditions with intervals of sunshine and clouds, possibly leading to an afternoon thunderstorm in a few areas. The high for Saturday will be 91. For News Talk and Information WGAC, I'm AccuWeather meteorologist Joe Lundberg.
1: Thank you, Joe. It is clear and 65 degrees, 4 till 7. 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
17: The Iran conflict keeps driving up prices at the pump. I'm Dave Anthony. Fox News gas up another 7 cents today to $4.43 a gallon. Diesel surged even more. AAA's new record high price for that, $6.39. But President Trump insists the conflict will end soon, reiterating he won't allow Iran to have a nuclear weapon.
18: It's going to be a really good conclusion. It's going to happen. I say it's going to be a little bit after the election, but maybe not. Maybe it's before the election.
17: That was the president at a rally last night in North Carolina.
18: This election, I'm asking you to pretend I'm on the ballot just one more time. I said that the other night.
17: Referencing his address at the Republican midterm convention as he campaigned for GOP Senate candidate Michael Wadley, who's trailing in the polls in a race against Democrat Roy Cooper. A new Fox News poll shows only 39% approve of the president's job performance, with inflation the biggest issue to most voters. 3 in 4 rate the economy only fair or poor, as the Federal Reserve, for the first time in nearly 3 years, gives us an interest rate hike aimed at tamping down inflation. Fed Chair Kevin Warsh says,
19: "This summer's inflation readings do not tell me that underlying trends have meaningfully improved."
17: But the president's critical. He wants rates cut, telling reporters before boarding Air Force One,
18: "The board is very hostile. They're very political. They're doing the wrong thing."
17: Back to that new Fox News poll. About 2 in 3 believe that Trump tariffs are hurting the economy. And amid a trade war with Canada and even higher tariffs, Canada's prime minister has gone to Europe for help.
25: Mark Carney's told the European Parliament in Strasbourg that Europe and Canada are strong apart, but even stronger together. He says he welcomes the invitation to his country to become an associate member of the EU, with cooperation on the economy, AI, minerals, strategy and military production. President Trump called the idea laughable, suggesting it could be a hostile act.
17: That's Fox's Jonathan Savage. The president also threatens to stop trading with Europe on many things. 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
25: Today, expect abundant sunshine with a high of 91. Tonight will be clear with a low of 64. Tomorrow will bring warm temperatures with a mix of clouds and sun, reaching a high of 92. By Saturday, anticipate humid conditions with intervals of sun and clouds, possibly leading to an afternoon thunderstorm in a few areas. The high on Saturday will be 91. For News Talk and Information, WGAC, I'm AccuWeather meteorologist Joe Lundberg.
0: Good morning. It's 6 minutes after 7 o'clock. I'm Mary Liz Nolan in the WGAC 24-hour news traffic and weather center. The Burke County School System will be looking for a new superintendent soon. Longtime educator and superintendent Dr. Angela Williams announced this week she will retire at the end of the school year. Williams has served as the district superintendent since 2020. She'll be wrapping up a 36-year career in education. During her tenure as superintendent, the Burke County School District has made significant progress in the areas of student achievement, career and workforce opportunities, and community partnerships. Georgia health officials say 8 people have now been infected by the West Nile virus in the state, but they say that number is likely headed higher. West Nile is borne by mosquitoes and traps in multiple counties, including Chatham, DeKalb, and Fulton have tested positive. One West Nile-related death has been recorded in Georgia so far this year. Mosquito season usually lasts through October. Till then, doctors recommend using EPA-approved repellents and wear loose-fitting long sleeves, pants, and socks, if at all possible, to prevent against bites. Amazon says it will increase the minimum starting hourly wage for its U.S. full-time core operations employees, bumping up to $20 ahead of the holiday shopping season. The average pay for those employees will reach nearly $24 an hour, with the average total compensation exceeding $32 an hour, with that is including benefits. Amazon's now offering new benefits to employees, including a 10% discount on eligible fresh groceries and everyday essentials at Amazon.com and Whole Foods Market online, as well as 20% off at Whole Foods physical locations. WGAC News Time, 7 minutes after 7. A Florida woman who has paid $750,000 by a fund for people sexually abused by Jeffrey Epstein has pleaded guilty to falsifying records she used in her application for the money.
6: Jennifer Percival admitted in federal court in New York that she altered a rejection letter from Epstein's estate fund to make it appear she had been approved for compensation. She then used the altered documents to apply for money from a separate J.P. Morgan Chase settlement fund. Percival received the $750,000 payment in 2024. She later admitted lying to FBI agents and providing fabricated emails to her former attorney. She now faces a recommended 3 to 4 years in prison and has agreed to repay more than $776,000 in restitution. Ted Lindner, Fox News.
0: Fencing has gone up around the main Kennedy Center building a day after the Trump-aligned board voted to close most of the Performing Arts Center for repairs. That vote came after a federal judge blocked the institution from returning President Donald Trump's name to the building. The Republican had said in a social media post the closure was needed for safety repairs. But he said the repairs, which Congress has allocated $257 million to cover, would only happen if the board was permitted to move forward with plans to add his name to the building. President Trump has tested his midterm campaign appeal in North Carolina as he tries to help his hand-picked Republican Senate hopeful and former National Party chairman.
7: On election night, North Carolina is going to prove that America does not belong to those who hate it.
8: President's dumping in the Tar Heel state of North Carolina for GOP Senate nominee Michael Whatley, his former RNC chair. The president, of course, has carried the state three times, but Whatley actually trails popular Democrat Roy Cooper, at least according to recent polling, with the latest Fox News survey showing the economy and affordability still topping the list among concerns for voters.
0: WGAC News Time is 9 minutes after 7. Netflix has released its first trailer for Hunting Gary Glitter, an investigative docuseries into the disgraced glam rocker's history of sexually abusing minors. Glitter's allegations have persisted even while in prison, with recent charges of unlawful sexual activity with a girl under the age of 13. From the WGAC 24-hour News Traffic and Weather Center, it's now 7:10 and 65 degrees. I'm Mary Liz Nolan.
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29: Today, expect abundant sunshine with a high of 91. Tonight will be clear with a low of 64. Tomorrow will bring warm temperatures with a mix of clouds and sun reaching a high of 92. On Saturday, anticipate humid conditions with intervals of sun and clouds, possibly leading to an afternoon thunderstorm in a few areas. The high temperature for Saturday will be 91. For News Talk and Information WGAC, I'm AccuWeather meteorologist Joe Lundberg.
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0: ticket cost to me, it doesn't matter. What matters is that you bought the ticket. And when it comes to all-time box office hits by ticket sales, not ironically, the film that's far and away number one is the one that's been around just about as long as any big film ever has. The number one film of all time, according to ticket sales, number of ticket sales, at over 400 million tickets sold, Gone with the Wind. Titanic is number two with 389 million tickets, and it goes from there. The most successful superhero movie, since that seems to be the big genre doing so well right now, is 2019's Avengers Endgame with 351 million tickets sold. Star Wars comes in at number four, the original Star Wars from 1977, with 338 million tickets sold. The new Spider-Man movie doesn't make the top 30, ladies and gentlemen, when it comes to box office success. Matter of fact, the highest rated Spider-Man movie is Spider-Man No Way Home from 2021 with 245 million tickets. So again, the all-time box office champ, and it's not even close really, is Gone with the Wind. And rightfully so. Longevity has given it that record, but that's true success. 400 million tickets. That's number one. No other measurement, in my humble opinion, ever matters. Just wanted to set the record straight. Lord have mercy. And that's comment. I'm Austin Rhodes, 95.1 FM News Talk, WGAC.
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2: Well, one of the most highly anticipated games this year in college football, LSU at Ole Miss. That's LSU head coach Lane Kiffin going up against his former team, Ole Miss. No love lost there. And a little gamesmanship, maybe, as LSU star quarterback Sam Levitt, listed as doubtful for that game, kind of came out of nowhere. He played last week. There was no clear injury. He spoke at the post-game press conference. Kiffin did not mention this in his Monday news conference. So is it gamesmanship or is Levitt really injured? We'll have to wait and find out. NFL tonight, it's Detroit at Buffalo. The Bills a 4.5-point favorite. Week two of the NFL kicks off with that one. College football, Syracuse is at Pitt. The Panthers are a 10.5-point favorite. Also, make sure you tune into the Thursday night huddle tonight. It's all high school football. We'll have our week four player of the week announcement. We've also got our updated top 25 and our picks for the upcoming games on Friday night. Make sure you tune in for that at 6:05. 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
4: Okay, news talk information, WGAC. It's Augusta's morning news. Good morning. 7:23 on a good-looking Thursday morning. Get to the forecast here in a second. Markets yesterday were down. The Dow down 631. NASDAQ down 3. Dow futures this morning up about 375. With Mary Liz, A.B., Joe, and John. Mary Liz with a look at what we're following this morning.
5: If you are in Columbia County, here's a heads up for you this morning. We've had a two-vehicle wreck with injuries, and it's right down the road from us on Bel Air Road, right near the I-20 westbound ramp. Traffic is really backed up, so you will want to take another route for the time being.
4: Yeah. The article does not say why, but Kroger has stopped selling Red Bull.
5: Because of the price. I was reading the article and said they've had to do the same thing. I don't know if it's currently or in the past with Boar's Head. When they said at one point in time, like Boar's Head deli meats got up to $14.99 a pound. People weren't buying it. Mm-hmm. So Kroger was losing money on stuff just sitting on the shelves. So they're trying to work out some kind of a better deal, you know, price-wise. But for right now, Red Bull basically has outpriced themselves from what else is on the shelves.
4: Still selling Monster, still selling Rockstar, NOS. I've never had any of these.
5: I don't need to be pinging off the walls. But we know plenty of people that rely on the Red Bull.
4: Yeah, I mean, kind of coffee-like. Yeah. Okay. All right. So it's just too expensive.
5: It's too expensive. And that doesn't mean, from what I'm reading, that it won't be back.
4: Right.
5: But for right now,
4: right.
5: Yeah, you won't find. And that includes, they've pulled it also from where you pump gas. You know, lots of times you can get the drinks there as well. So no, you won't find Red Bull at Kroger.

0: 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All right. 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
1: Today, expect abundant sunshine with a high of 91. Tonight will be clear with a low of 64. Tomorrow will bring warm temperatures with a mix of clouds and sun, reaching a high of 92. On Saturday, anticipate humid conditions with intervals of sunshine and clouds, possibly leading to an afternoon thunderstorm in a few areas. The high for Saturday will be 91. For News Talk and Information WGAC, I'm AccuWeather meteorologist Joe Lundberg.
0: All right, thanks, Joe. 7:25 now. Nice morning. Clear, 65 degrees. That's great. 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
10: 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Here's Mary Liz Nolan.
11: Good morning. A two-vehicle accident on Bel Air Road in Columbia County is causing a traffic backup this morning. The sheriff's office says the two-vehicle wreck is near the I-20 westbound ramp injuries are reported. Emergency crews are on the scene, so you will want to take an alternate route to avoid delays for the time being. The annual three-day Arts in the Heart of Augusta Festival gets underway tomorrow, but in a different location. Due to ongoing construction work downtown, Arts in the Heart of Augusta activities will be held at the Augusta Exchange Fairgrounds on Hale Street. Festival goers will still enjoy more than 100 arts and crafts booths, as well as a global food village. Tickets are still available online at freshtix.com. They're $15 in advance and will be $20 at the gate. A ticket is good for all 3 days, and kids 10 and under will be free with a paid adult. The Civil and Magistrate Court of Richmond County is hosting a community resource fair later this month. The second annual free event will be Saturday, September 26th from 11 till 2 at the Henry Brigham Community Center on Golden Camp Road. They'll have representatives from various CSRA agencies and organizations offering support with court-related and other services such as legal aid, housing assistance, and health care. The event will include family-friendly activities, food trucks, and giveaways. A man has been put to death for the 2005 fatal shooting of three people during an attempted robbery at his neighbor's home in rural Texas. That was the state's fifth execution this year. 40-year-old LeJames Norman was put to death by lethal injection at the state penitentiary near Huntsville. WGAC News Time 7:32. Well, a man tried to escape while in court on Monday. He was in Ohio. When push came to shove, he didn't get away.
12: Ohio man in court Monday for sentencing on aggravated assault charges. Cops say he headbutted a woman, fought with a guy, and then held a knife to the neck of another guy. Timothy Regal was sentenced to a year behind bars. And that could have been the end of it, but no. Instead, the guy hulked out, snapping his own handcuffs, and in a fit of pique, he turned around and clocked a sheriff's deputy right in the throat. Then he made a break for it, even knocking down another officer before heading for the stairs. Now, officers eventually ran after the madman as he slid down the stairs. Then they tried to tackle him, but he broke out of that too. The Hulk was almost out the door before a group of officers tased him and jumped on his back and finally brought him down to the ground.
11: The Federal Reserve just raised the cost of borrowing money. Bad news for borrowers, but good news for savers. The Fed increased its benchmark interest rate yesterday by a quarter point. That was the first rate hike since the summer of 2023. The move will likely make it even costlier to borrow for homes, autos, and other purchases. But if you've been socking money away, you'll probably earn a little bit more interest on your savings. WGAC News Time 7:33. Multiple suspects are in custody in connection with a California daycare fraud scheme.
13: As officials said, these daycares might have been fake, but the charges these 12 suspects now face are very much real. This investigation into what's being called ghost daycares highlights the federal government's ongoing push to crack down on fraud. Now, Fox News cameras were exclusively capturing the moments that some of the 12 suspects were arrested. Agents from Homeland Security, the IRS, and other law enforcement partners executed a dozen criminal search warrants last week across San Diego County. This scheme is expected to cost more than $10 million. Four of the suspects even reportedly raked in more than $1 million each.
11: Jay-Z in 8, an 8-part docuseries with Jay-Z and producer Rick Rubin will debut tomorrow on HBO Max, featuring two tracks from 8 different albums spanning 3 decades. Rubin will sit down with Jay-Z to dissect the tracks from various albums, including discussing beats, verses, and stories that have influenced his music. WGAC News Time 7:35. A reminder that we've had a traffic accident on Bel Air Road this morning, a 2-vehicle wreck, and there are injuries involved. Lots of emergency crews on the scene. It is right near the I-20 westbound ramp. You'll want to avoid that area for the time being to avoid delays. 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From the WGAC 24-hour news traffic and weather center, I'm Mary Liz Nolan.
10: All right. Thank you, ma'am. Let's check the weather for your Thursday morning. 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
14: Today, expect abundant sunshine with a high of 91. Tonight will be clear with a low of 64. Tomorrow will bring warm temperatures with a mix of clouds and sun, reaching a high of 92. By Saturday, anticipate humid conditions with intervals of sun and clouds, possibly leading to an afternoon thunderstorm in a few areas. The high on Saturday will be 91. For News Talk and Information WGAC, I'm AccuWeather meteorologist Joe Lundberg.
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15: 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He's not a conservative. He's a big state advocate. He's a war hawk. He's a player in the globalist agenda like the World Economic Forum and ESG policies. 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
0: I'm Tommy Wells from Kent's Drive-In on 329 East Hill Street in Thompson. But today, I want to talk to you about a restaurant. I could tell you Kent's has been around since 1963. I could tell you Kent's is celebrating 60 years in business. 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We don't have it all, but we have an awful lot at Kent's, a Thompson tradition since 1963.
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22: Well, it's Thursday, and we've got football tonight, both in college and the NFL. In college, it's Syracuse at Pitt. The Panthers are a 10.5-point favorite there. In the NFL, a good matchup between two of the best offenses in the NFL, Detroit at Buffalo. Buffalo, a 4.5-point favorite. The over-under there is 54.5. Baseball last night, it was the Cubs over the Rays, 8-4. Pete Crow Armstrong continues to be a Brave killer. He may be your National League MVP. 3-for-4 last night. He hit home runs number 43 and 44 on the season. He drove in 3. The Braves are off today. They're at the Astros tomorrow night. There's just 9 games left in the regular season. A little bit of a surprise. LSU with a big matchup against Ole Miss. Lane Kiffin now coaching at LSU against his former team. And out of nowhere, quarterback for LSU, Sam Leavitt, is now listed as doubtful for the game. He played last week. There was no clear injury. He spoke in the post-game press conference. Could be a little gamesmanship. We don't know. But again, the injury unclear there, but he is doubtful. 2020 Sports, Ashley Brown, 95.1 WGAC.
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10: All right. News, talk, information. WGAC. It's Augusta's Morning News, 743 now. Nice day. We'll get to the forecast for you here in a second. Coming up in 30 minutes, Ella Langley making history. And an HOA story. We love our HOA stories. We got that and more. We'll talk about Denny's, too. More coming up in about 30 minutes from now. So there are times when you have to sell your home. You applied for a job out of the area. You got it. Maybe you didn't think you were going to get it, but you did. 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If you don't know what your home is worth, you can find out within a matter of 10 minutes or so. 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
10: 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It's Augusta's Morning News. 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
14: Today, expect abundant sunshine with a high of 91. Tonight will be clear with a low of 64. Tomorrow will bring warm temperatures with a mix of clouds and sun, reaching a high of 92. On Saturday, anticipate humid conditions with intervals of sun and clouds, possibly leading to an afternoon thunderstorm in a few areas. The high temperature for Saturday will be 91. For News Talk and Information, WGAC, I'm AccuWeather meteorologist Joe Lundberg.
10: 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It's 65. It's 7:48. 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
29: 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Van Diamonds, 808 Stevens Creek Road, Augusta, 706-651-8888. 89.
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10: Okay. News talk information. WGAC. It's Augusta's morning news. 752, 8 till 8. Markets yesterday were down. The Dow was down 631. The Nasdaq down 3. Dow futures this morning, though, up around 300. Mary Liz, A.B., Joe, John with you. Mary Liz with a look at what we're following this morning.
9: Ground is expected to be broken in the next few months for a veterans cemetery in this area. I'll have that story coming up just after 8.
10: Okay. There's been some AI news. Well, there's AI news every day, it seems like. Been some AI news the last couple of days. A greater number of us fear that our jobs will be eliminated because of technology. 27% of workers say they worry about this. That's a new high since the question was first asked 9 years ago. Marks an increase of 7 percentage points since last year, more than double the 13% when they first asked this question 9 years ago. In contrast, worker concerns about more traditional threats to employment and income, layoffs, wage cuts, largely remain the same. So we're about as concerned about layoffs and wage cuts as we've always been. It's the AI thing that scares us.
9: Yeah, because you know what? We don't know how far this is going to go.
10: Well, you know, there are stories out there this morning about one of the AI companies having, and I don't understand it, and I shouldn't. Some AI agents went rogue or something, and don't listen to, I don't know. It is kind of scary. The worries about tech displacement apply to both those with and without college degrees. 25% of those with college degrees, that's a 6 percentage point increase. 29% of those without college degrees, that's an 8% increase. At one point, college graduates far less likely to worry about tech displacement than those who had not graduated. However, graduate worries about the matter soared from 8% in 2021 to 20% in 2023. Also notes two different age groups in comparison for the technology-related jobs concerns. Yeah, okay, whatever.
9: Hello.
10: 18 to 44-year-olds and 45 and older. The older group's rate of concern for tech displacement remains largely steady. However, the younger workers, that's climbed from 10% 9 years ago to 34% now.
9: You know, kids that are looking ahead to say, you know, this is what I'd like to do as mm-hmm. a grown up. Mm-hmm.
0: you really got to give it some thought now, because especially like pursuing a college degree, what can I pursue where I won't possibly be replaced by AI?
1: We have no idea.
0: I know, but given what information we have
1: the
0: right
1: best
0: now,
1: you can do,
0: that's
1: sure.
0: all you can do. Yeah.
1: Yeah. But you really, don't go down a path that looks like it's obvious.
0: Right.
1: But you really don't have any idea. And you're right. You got to make some sort of choice. But I don't know. Again, we say this a lot. Not unhappy about being on this side of the curve.
0: Yeah, me too. Yep, you got it. Don't know what we would do if we had to start over now.
1: Yeah, if we were 28. So again, more and more of us a little concerned about AI taking our jobs. I meant to talk about, I mentioned earlier, one of the golf tournaments, the New Mexico Open, had an AI play-by-play guy. It was kind of disastrous.
0: Please, let's not do that again.
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14: Today, expect abundant sunshine with a high of 91. Tonight will be clear with a low of 64. Tomorrow will bring warm temperatures with a mix of clouds and sun, reaching a high of 92. On Saturday, anticipate humid conditions with intervals of sunshine and clouds, possibly leading to an afternoon thunderstorm in a few areas. The high for Saturday will be 91. For News Talk and Information WGAC, I'm AccuWeather meteorologist Joe Lundberg.
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3: Rallying Republicans again. I'm Dave Anthony, Fox News. President Trump again telling supporters to pretend he's on the ballot in November. And as gas prices get pumped up even more because of the Iran conflict, he said at a rally in North Carolina,
4: "That war's going to end very soon. Watch. You just watch."
3: But a new Fox News poll shows a lot of worry about the economy. 3 in 4 say it's just fair or poor.
5: More than 3 times as many say they're financially falling behind rather than getting ahead, which is why President Trump is pushing back hard on the sentiment that Democrats would be better than Republicans at handling those top concerns.
4: The Democrats gave us the dark age of America, and we turned it into the golden age.
5: In North Carolina, President Trump stumping for Republican candidate Michael Whatley, arguing the higher gas prices imposed by the Iran war are justified, given the threat that he had to address.
3: Fox's Jackie Henrich at the White House. The U.S. is under more scrutiny over the Iran conflict.
6: Human rights experts commissioned by the United Nations say they found reasonable grounds to believe the U.S. committed war crimes in 2 strikes on Iran. They include a missile attack that hit a school in the southern city Minab. Iran state media says 168 people were killed, most of them children.
3: Fox's Jonathan Savage. The U.S. military says it does not target civilians. President Trump has blamed Ukraine in part for diesel's record high prices, calling for an end to attacks on Russian fuel facilities. This is the House follows the Senate, sending him a bill to impose new sanctions on Russia trying to end that war.
7: Named after late Senator Lindsey Graham, nearly a year and a half after it was introduced. It includes targeting Russia's shadow fleet and grants the president and the authority to impose secondary tariffs on buyers of Russian oil and gas.
3: Fox's Molly Lyon. And as the president considers signing that, he's also warning Europe. Allowing Canada to be an associate member of the European Union may be a hostile act. Amid a U.S.-Canada trade dispute, warning he could stop trading with Europe on many things. 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
1: Today, expect abundant sunshine with a high of 91. Tonight will be clear with a low of 64. Tomorrow will bring warm temperatures with a mix of clouds and sun, reaching a high of 92. By Saturday, anticipate humid conditions with intervals of sun and clouds, possibly leading to an afternoon thunderstorm in a few areas. The high on Saturday will be 91. For News Talk and Information, WGAC, I'm AccuWeather meteorologist Joe Lundberg.
8: Good morning. It's now 6 minutes after 8 o'clock. I'm Mary Liz Nolan in the WGAC 24-hour news traffic and weather center. The Department of Veterans Affairs National Cemetery Administration says that a grant of up to $13.6 million has been awarded to fund a memorial veteran cemetery in Augusta. It'll be located on over 200 acres of land on Bird Road. The first phase will include an estimated 4,100 burial spaces. It will also include a columbarium and a memorial wall. The cemetery will serve veterans and their eligible family members in the Augusta region. They expect to break ground in the next few months. Aiken County School Board members are considering a plan to build a middle school addition onto the Silver Bluff High School campus. If that plan moves forward, Jackson Middle and New Ellington Middle schools would consolidate, and New Ellington Middle would be repurposed to an elementary school. Changes are being considered due to the cost of renovating some of the aging facilities, but school district officials want feedback on the proposals before any decisions are made. You can take a survey online at acpsd.net. Augusta University School of Public Health is expanding its degree offerings in the health sciences field. AU will be getting ready to launch, with the Georgia of Regents approval, the first Bachelor of Science degree in public health. It's aimed at students who are interested in careers in a variety of areas, including public service, disease prevention, and disaster management. The Trump administration has ordered caregivers for migrant children to stop reporting human trafficking concerns directly to the office created to help victims. The directive issued last week has raised fears among advocates that some victims of labor and sex trafficking could be denied services and face tougher odds of obtaining asylum and visas, allowing them to stay in the U.S. The administration says the change would streamline reporting and cut down on the number of claims that do not rise to the level of criminal human trafficking. Under the change, the administration will investigate claims before they're submitted to the Office of Trafficking in Persons. WGAC News Time, 8 minutes after 8. Measles cases are on the rise in the U.S.
9: This year, the number of measles cases tops 3,000 nationwide. Pennsylvania is the only state reporting measles-associated deaths, with 4 such cases. But according to county coroners, the virus was not the only factor, as a 40-year-old had severe COPD and asthma, and 2 infants had other serious medical issues. And an 18-year-old died from a rare measles complication. HHS Secretary Robert F. Kennedy Jr. says not all 4 deaths were caused by measles. The state's governor, Josh Shapiro, blames the outbreak on RFK Jr., saying he has stoked confusion about vaccines among parents and others.
8: WGAC News Time now is 9 minutes after 8. Madonna is going to open the 2026 VMAs, marking her first live performance at the show in 23 years. Spotify has partnered with the VMAs as the official audio streaming partner for Madonna's performance, offering exclusive content and footage. Madonna leads the VMAs nominations with 11 nods, including Video of the Year, Artist of the Year, and Song of the Year. Madonna has a history of making groundbreaking pop culture moments at the VMAs, including being the first woman to receive the Video Vanguard Award. WGAC News Time coming up on 10 minutes after 8 o'clock. We've got another traffic accident to report. 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
0: Yeah, my guess is she's got to get on early because she's got to get to bed.
8: If she shows up
0: can't
8: on time.
0: Be staying up late. Yeah, she has a pension for doing that.
8: Why is Madonna popular these days.
10: Why do they go see the Rolling Stones? Self-serving.
8: Okay.
10: Shameless plug. Mentioned this earlier this morning. Thank you to all who voted in the Augusta Magazine Best of Augusta polls. We snuck in there somehow.
8: We did. Thank you so much, everybody.
10: Two categories. Best talk personality, I guess, something like that. Austin won again. Always does. And then me and you in there. Mm. And then best radio morning show. Down the hall, Doug and Connie. The very popular.
8: Because they play Morgan Wallen.
10: Wallen.
8: And Ella.
10: And Ella. We'll get to Ella here in a second. And so they're the number one morning show. And then we're second. And I'll assume we're just, you know, right behind them.
8: We think it was
10: nipping at
8: by,
10: their heels.
8: We think it was by half a vote. But
10: okay.
8: We're not sure.
10: All right. Speaking of Ella Langley. We've talked about this leading up to it. She made history this week, or at least tied history, 22nd week at number one with Choosin' Texas, ties the longest run ever achieved atop the chart, matches Mariah Carey's All I Want for Christmas Is You. 2 weeks earlier, Choosin' Texas rewrote the record for the most weeks totaled atop the Hot 100. Among non-holiday songs, 20th week at number one surpassed Shaboozy's Par Song.
8: Can't stand
10: and Lil Nas X, Old Town Road.
8: Up at Mariah wants to claw her eyes out. What do you mean?
10: So we'll see if she makes it. We'll see if she makes it to number one. You know, gets a 23rd week.
8: Yeah.
10: Next week. By the way, speaking.
8: Boy, she's popular.
10: She's really good.
8: Yeah, she really is.
10: Speaking of Lil Nas X, Old Town Road that he did with Billy Ray Cyrus, mm-hmm. Miley Cyrus, I read somewhere where I guess within the last few months, Dolly came to Miley and said something about let's do an album.
8: Mm-hmm.
10: And Miley turned that down, thinking it just wouldn't, you know, I'm assuming from the story, those close to Dolly knew that she was sicker than we all knew.
8: Oh, yeah, I think so, too.
10: And I think Miley just didn't want to do that, didn't want the album coming out after her passing. It just felt wrong to Miley.
8: I wonder if she regrets it, though.
10: No, I don't think so.
8: Just one more opportunity to do something with her aunt. I know they were close.
10: Yes,
8: yeah.
10: Very close. Okay, we love our HOA stories around here.
8: Don't we, though?
10: Arizona guy had his $475,000 home sold out from under him by his HOA.
8: What?
10: After he fell behind on his dues.
8: What?
10: Which amounted to less than $1,000. Toby Newton got a four-bedroom home in Mesa, Arizona back in 2022, fell behind on the quarterly HOA dues after losing his job and being diagnosed with diabetes. In addition, his partner had been battling breast cancer. I was a year and a half behind because of the situation I found myself in with my girlfriend and me getting sick. That's how it started. I called the HOA to make an arrangement with them to get them paid, and they wouldn't talk to me. They told me I had to talk to their attorney, and that's when it blew up. He paid $170 to the HOA every 3 months, but eventually owing $977, getting into financial trouble. He reportedly contacted the Superstition Springs Community Master Association to try to work out payments, catch up on his dues. Initially, he offered to pay an extra $50 per month on top of his monthly assessments. That was denied. A monthly increase of $200 also rebuffed. The HOA began foreclosure proceedings.
8: You people are out of control. I can't even fathom something like that.
10: I never having dealt with an HOA, there are many things I don't understand. HOA related foreclosures have jumped nearly 40% compared with 2 years earlier.
8: You know what? That's a job I don't think you could pay me to want to have.
10: I know. I'd be
8: hate you.
10: I'd be I'd be scared of the person that wants to do it. You know?
8: Yeah.
10: No, I want to do that.
8: Yeah, no. No. Oh, please.
10: Weather. 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
1: Today, expect abundant sunshine with a high of 91. Tonight will be clear with a low of 64. Tomorrow will bring warm temperatures with a mix of clouds and sun, reaching a high of 92. On Saturday, anticipate humid conditions with intervals of sun and clouds, possibly leading to an afternoon thunderstorm in a few areas. The high temperature for Saturday will be 91. For News Talk and Information WGAC, I'm AccuWeather meteorologist Joe Lundberg.
10: All right, sunshine, 66 degrees now. It is 8:16. 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
3: Okay. News Talk, Information, WGAC. It's Augusta's Morning News. Good morning. It's 8:21 now. Markets were down yesterday. The Dow was down 631. Then the NASDAQ was down 3. Now the Dow's trying to claw this back. Futures. Dow futures up over 500 this morning. With Mary Liz, Joe, AB, and John. Mary Liz with a look at what we're following this morning.
4: Officials are getting ready for Arts in the Heart of Augusta tomorrow. I'll have that story coming up at 8:30.
3: Okay. Denny's wants to make a comeback. Company is rolling out an ambitious revival plan involving restaurant makeovers, new locations, menu changes, fresh leadership team. It said falling revenue, cash shortages, and pressure from lenders meant it could no longer meet payroll or buy food supplies. They had planned to file Chapter 7, leaving employees without warning and customers scrambling to find another place for the hash browns.
4: Scrambling.
3: Denny's corporate office said it was saddened by the closures, urgently working with franchisees to explore reopening as many of the restaurants as possible.
4: Gotta have that Grand Slam breakfast.
3: You know, there was a story about the Grand Slam. It says they have, what did it say here? Under the revival plan, Denny's expects to renovate as many as 350 restaurants, up to 20 new locations this year, followed by another 20 in 2027. They have introduced the Triple Play combo meal, starting at $9.99. You get a burger, 50% more beef. The revamp menu is expected to reach around 40 restaurants by late October, early November. The most famous creation is the Grand Slam, which next year will celebrate 50 years. Hearty combination of eggs, bacon, sausage, ham, pancakes piled onto one plate. Okay. I mean, it's been forever since I've been to a Denny's.
4: Me too.
3: But
4: I used to love it.
3: But I do like, you know, going to the breakfast place to get breakfast. And I always shy away from the pancakes for a couple of reasons. One, it's hard for me to turn down eggs and bacon and sausage or something like that. I don't need it all. I don't need all of that and the pancakes.
4: I love pancakes.
3: I love them.
4: Any of that, pancakes, waffles, French toast.
3: Yeah, I mean, I love them. Stuff. But I'm sitting there. You know, it's the sweet savory thing.
4: Yep.
3: If I'm sitting there and it's a choice between eggs and bacon and, you know, hash browns or pancakes, I'm going for the eggs and the bacon.
4: Really?
3: Yeah.
4: And see, I go for the other.
3: Do you?
4: Mm.
3: And hold on.
4: I got to have something to go with my syrup.
3: Do you?
4: My syrup and butter.
3: Do you? Have you ever finished a pancake?
4: Yeah. One.
3: Okay.
4: I can do one. I can do one big
3: they
4: one.
3: Come,
4: or some silver dollars. Yeah.
3: You know, that's those. What I still make.
4: I love silver
3: dollars. I don't know how that started, but I don't make
4: Big ones.
3: Two pancakes.
4: Yeah.
3: I make silver dollars. If I make pancakes at home, you know, she's getting six silver dollars or something.
4: Good stuff. Now I need a short stack.
3: And what is that? And a short stack would be larger ones, wouldn't it?
4: I think so. Give me a short stack
3: of one.
4: Wouldn't
3: that be three? Yeah. Have you ever had a bite of a second pancake?
4: Probably.
3: Really?
4: Yeah, probably.
3: All right.
4: Maybe a bite.
3: Maybe a bite. But you haven't finished two pancakes.
4: Oh, no.
3: Most slices of pizza you've eaten in a sitting?
4: Two.
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5: Today, expect abundant sunshine with a high of 91. Tonight will be clear with a low of 64. Tomorrow will bring warm temperatures with a mix of clouds and sun, reaching a high of 92. On Saturday, anticipate humid conditions with intervals of sunshine and clouds, possibly leading to an afternoon thunderstorm in a few areas. The high for Saturday will be 91. For News Talk and Information, WGAC, I'm AccuWeather meteorologist Joe Lundberg.
3: It's sunny. It's 67 degrees. 825 News Talk Information, WGAC.
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11: Good morning. Aiken County School Board members are considering a plan to build a middle school addition onto the Silver Bluff High School campus. If that plan moves forward, Jackson Middle and New Ellington Middle Schools would consolidate, and New Ellington Middle would be repurposed to an elementary school. Changes are being considered due to the cost of renovating some of the aging facilities. School district officials want feedback on the proposals before they make any decisions. You're invited to take a survey online at acpsd.net. Tomorrow marks the beginning of the 3-day annual Arts in the Heart of Augusta Festival. It'll be in a different location.

0: location this year, and that's due to the ongoing construction work downtown. Arts in the Heart of Augusta activities will be held this year at the Augusta Exchange Fairgrounds on Hale Street. Fairgoers will still enjoy, though, the more than 100 arts and crafts booths and a global food village. You can get tickets online right now at freshticks.com, and they're still $15 in advance. Once you get there tomorrow, it'll be $20 at the gate. Kids 10 and under will be free with a paid adult. Tinseltown's loss is Georgia's gain. American Idol ends a quarter of a century run of filming in Southern California. It's moving production to Georgia for its 25th season.
1: Squirrels somehow managed to get into a power substation in Douglas County.
2: American Idol is heading south, leaving California for Georgia. The singing competition, broadcast live from Los Angeles since it launched in 2002, will move production to the Atlanta area for its upcoming 25th season. Producers Fremantle and 19 Entertainment confirmed the move, which comes as Georgia offers up to 30% tax credit for reality productions that spend at least $500,000 in the state. It's the latest studio-based competition series to leave L.A. Fox's The Masked Singer relocated to New Jersey, while Shark Tank, Lego Masters, Family Feud, and Celebrity Family Feud all moved to Atlanta. American Idol Season 25 premieres in early 2027. Michelle Polino, Fox News.
0: President Trump has tested his midterm campaign appeal in North Carolina as he tries to help his handpicked Republican Senate hopeful and former National Party chairman. The rally marked Trump's most prominent campaign travel since his midterm convention in Dallas. Despite voter frustrations over the Iran war and his economic leadership, Trump has promised more trips before Election Day. Watley faces a challenging contest against Cooper. Trump's involvement in midterm races creates a balancing act for Republicans like Watley, who must maximize support from the president's core supporters without alienating other voters who have soured on the administration amid inflation and the war in Iran. A Florida woman who was paid $750,000 by a fund for people sexually abused by Jeffrey Epstein has pleaded guilty to falsifying records she used in her application for the money. Jennifer Percival entered the plea this week in federal court in New York. A court transcript showed Percival told a magistrate judge she committed fraud to get the money, which she said would give her a sense of validation. She admitted falsifying documents when she applied for compensation from the fund created as part of a legal settlement with Epstein victims. WGAC News Time, 8:34. 2 days of power outages near Denver have been linked to a squirrel.
1: Squirrels somehow managed to get into a power substation in Douglas County, causing 2 days of outages for thousands of people in South Metro Denver. The first outage happened Tuesday when a squirrel weaseled his way into the Castle Rock substation and touched equipment, causing a fault that cut power to more than 4,000 Core Electric customers for a little over 2 hours. Castle Rock officials say the outage was linked to an explosion caused by the animal. A day later, another squirrel broke into the substation and damaged equipment, causing a 40-minute outage to around 1,300 customers. Core Electric Cooperative says wildlife accounts for between 5 to 10% of the company's outages every year. Gianna Gelosi, Fox News.
0: WGAC News Time is 8:34. Bruno Mars released I Just Might in early 2026, and it quickly became a hit in America, maintaining its popularity for 9 months. I Just Might has achieved a milestone, spending 35 weeks at number one on the Hot R&B Songs chart, making it only the second song to reach that feat. From the WGAC 24-Hour News Traffic and Weather Center, it's 8:35 and 68 degrees. I'm Mary Liz Nolan.
3: All right, many thoughts. I like Bruno Mars. Congratulations.
0: Love
3: to
0: Bruno Mars.
3: Him. I'm thinking neither one of the squirrels made it.
0: Well, I didn't get the coroner's report, okay. So I can't assume
3: I'm
0: anything.
3: I'm thinking
0: you might be right.
3: And then I wonder about the moving to Atlanta. First of all, that's Ryan's hometown.
0: Yeah, and Luke Bryan's from Georgia.
3: Okay.
0: So there you go.
3: And I wonder if a lot of that's being shot on the Tyler Perry.
0: I wondered that as well. The story did not say that. So.
3: No, but it's a massive production that he has.
0: Yeah, it is. Yeah. All right. It's on the which army base? There was an army base in Atlanta. I can't think of which one it was, but it was that property that Tyler bought to create the studios.
3: All right. I would think that's where they are.
0: Yep.
3: All right. Thank you, ma'am. Let's check the forecast, shall we, for the Thursday. 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
4: Today, expect abundant sunshine with a high of 91. Tonight will be clear with a low of 64. Tomorrow will bring warm temperatures with a mix of clouds and sun, reaching a high of 92. By Saturday, anticipate humid conditions with intervals of sun and clouds, possibly leading to an afternoon thunderstorm in a few areas. The high on Saturday will be 91. For News Talk and Information WGAC, I'm AccuWeather meteorologist Joe Lundberg.
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3: Okay, news talk information, WGAC, it's Augusta's morning news. Markets yesterday were down. Now, the Dow was down 631. The NASDAQ was down 3. Dow futures are trying to claw all of that back as they're up around 600. Even NASDAQ futures up around 300 today. Got the business review coming up next. Glenn Beck, of course, at the top of the hour, Clay and Buck at noon, and Austin at 3. That's going to do it for us this morning. Thank you for taking the time to listen. That's always very nice of you. Have a great day, and we'll see you tomorrow on a Friday. So long. Bye-bye.
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3: Well, welcome in to the Augusta Business Review here, News Talk, WGAC. I'm John Patrick, joined again this morning by Robbie Breland, from Reft Equipment, R-E-F-T, Reft Equipment. 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
26: Doing well, John. How about you?
3: I'm okay. Talk about this time of the year. We are getting to sort of the end of a season. And you're doing some deals with mowers. Let's talk about the mowers for a second, the mowers that you carry and the quality of the mower that you carry.
26: That's right. So we carry Aarons and Gravely, which are, they're both made by the Aarons company. Aarons has more of a residential lineup. Gravely has a combination of residential and commercial. They start out at, you know, small mowers for just your basic homeowner with a little small yard, all the way up to, we've got machines that are made for cutting 15 acres of grass, you know, from football fields and, you know, commercial municipalities. You know, we've got a lot of machines that people are using to maintain the city and county roadways and you know, medians and all that good stuff. So it's a little bit from start to finish, you know, from basic homeowner needs all the way to full commercial lineup. And, you know, those machines vary in options and availability and as far as different configurations and deck qualities and engine sizes, seat comfort, air ride seat versus suspension seat versus none at all. Like, there's a ton of different options. And we could show you any of that if you swung by the showroom and let you kind of get a feel for what the differences are for each machine.
3: I don't think I had feet comfort on my bingo card for the mower.
26: It's not something you think about if you're cutting a small yard, but if you're cutting 5 to 10 acres of grass, you'll think about feet comfort for sure.
3: Now the Ariens, these mowers, aren't they sort of arguably the best out there?
26: There are some good brands out there on the market. I can't say ours is hands down better because you got a few brands that are all very comparable. But the Ariens company has been around for over 100 years. Gravely's been around since the late 1800s. So they have reputation and quality behind them. And they're a product that's well built and has the backing of a long running company behind them.
3: And you made the point, but let's reiterate. Yes, you can get this for commercial use, industrial use, but residential. You can do residential with these.
26: Oh, yes, sir. We have residential mowers, you know, we've got an Icon 52, which is kind of a basic residential mower for anybody cutting 1 to 2 years. I'm sorry, 1 to 2 acres of grass. And then you get even small as an Edge. A little Edge mower is made for some of your little small neighborhood houses where, you know, you may not have but a half acre, but you don't want to push it with a push mower. So it's just a little small zero-turn mower still that gives you the ability to, you know, to ride on a mower and cut your grass without pushing the mower around, but you're not spending a ton of money on a mower either.
3: Okay, so you said something, kind of misspoke, but it reminded me of a question with a guy without a yard. How long do these mowers last? And I guess it depends on how often you're using them, but give me the shelf life of these sorts of mowers.
26: So these mowers are made with quality components. 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
3: We got to take our break. 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
3: 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We're taking our break. We're coming right back. Don't go away. 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
1: And welcome back to the Augusta Business Review here, News Talk, WGAC. I'm John Patrick. 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
2: 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We got tractors out by the road and mowers. 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
1: Okay. All right. Okay. Again, change of seasons, hunting season. And I don't think this is something we've talked about since you've been on the show. Talk a little bit about what you've got for the hunter.
2: Yep, so we're rolling into the fall, and, you know, people are starting to do, you know, the weather's cooling off. People are starting to do the outdoor activities, whether it be hunting or just, you know, maintain your property a little bit that you haven't done because it's been so hot outside. But we have side-by-sides and tractors. If you're preparing food plots or clearing hunting lanes, you know, we've got tractors with brush cutters and front-end loaders. We have TYM and Yanmar tractors. We have a full lineup of attachments to go with them as well. The UTVs, we've got Bighorn UTVs, which, you know, they've got dump beds and winches and four-wheel drive and locking for differentials. So it's a great machine to take out in the woods, you know, get your food plots ready, drag that deer back in if you kill one on the hunting season. And, you know, we've got a full range of those in all kinds of sizes and configurations as well.
1: Are you a hunter, Robbie?
2: I haven't been able to lately because I work too much now, but I used to do a good bit of it, for sure.
1: And then you ran a business.
2: That's right.
1: Hunting accoutrement, hunting things, was that always going to be in the business model for Reft?
2: Well, you know, we want to make sure we incorporate things for everybody. You know, we want to take care of the farmers. We want to take care of the hunters. We want to take care of the guys that are just out riding around on a Saturday afternoon to enjoy some leisure time. You know, we try to keep a full range of things to kind of have a little something for everybody. So we definitely wanted to try to touch all markets on that front.
1: How busy does it get this time of the year with that sort of stuff?
2: So, you know, as we roll into the fall, tractor season is kind of, you sell tractors year round, but, you know, the fall is when people are looking at those things because they're doing these fall projects and the weather's better. And, you know, we've just gotten out of this blistering heat in the summer. So it does get pretty busy. And, you know, people are thinking about it more now because they know they're going to be outside a little more and doing some more of that stuff for UTVs and the tractors.
1: Do hunters, like everybody else around here, Robbie, base their schedule around college football?
2: College football is a big part of everybody's lives. I don't know if the hunters do. Some of the hunters kind of they put everything to the side for hunting season because it's only that small window of the year. But I know for me, I'm gonna prioritize college football over hunting for sure.
1: Do the deer know that it's going to be college football season?
2: I don't think they know. I think they're just roaming around doing their thing.
1: All right. One of the things you mentioned last time we were together, talk a little bit about it. You guys also do maintenance.
2: That's right. We have a full service department. We keep a lot of parts in stock. We don't have everything because we're a smaller dealership, but we keep a lot of stuff in stock and have pretty quick turnaround time if we have to order something, whether it's routine maintenance or major repair. Our service techs can take care of pretty much anything we have in the shop on brands we sell and brands we don't sell. We do a lot of maintenance on machines that we didn't sell or brands we don't carry. So, you know, we're fully versed on that and try to do as much of that stuff to do it all in one place for you as we can.
1: Okay, it's Reft Equipment over in Aiken. Once again, Robbie, give me the location. Tell me where you are.
2: 3175 Whiskey Road, right by the new Parker's. You can't miss us. We got flags out by the road, and we've got tractors and mowers sitting right out there.
1: Operating hours or when?
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1: All right. 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And the phone number is 803-644-7368. Lots of stuff, Robbie. Thank you for doing this. We'll talk again.
2: Yes, sir. Thank you, John.
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9: He insists the Iran conflict will end well.
10: I'm Dave Anthony, Fox News. That's what President Trump said at a rally last night in North Carolina.
11: We can't let this crazy nation have a nuclear weapon, and we stopped them. And to be honest, it's going to end soon.
12: Reports indicate President Trump will hold a meeting with Gulf leaders on the sidelines of the UN General Assembly later this month to discuss the war with Iran. The president maintains a variety of military options if Iran continues attacks around the Strait of Hormuz.
10: That's Fox's Trey Yingston, Tel Aviv, speaking of the UN. Human rights experts at commission say they have reasonable grounds to believe the U.S. committed war crimes in Iran with two strikes. Iranians claim one hit a school, killing children. The U.S. military says it never targets civilians. As the conflict keeps costing us more, gas prices up another 7 cents today. AAA's national average for regular $4.43. Diesel surged to a new record, $6.39 a gallon. In a new Fox News poll, the economy remains the big issue for voters. 3 in 4 rate it just fair or poor.
13: 34% say the cost of living is more important, followed by inflation at 14%. Immigration is third at 8%. As the midterms approach, respondents say they trust Democrats to handle the economy better, 55% to 40%.
10: Fox's Grinnell Scott at that rally last night for Republican Senate candidate Michael Whatley, who's trailing Democrat Roy Cooper in the polls in North Carolina. The president urged his supporters again to pretend he's on the ballot.
11: On election night, North Carolina is going to prove that America does not belong to those who hate it.
10: The president keeps dismissing warnings about artificial intelligence going out of control and endangering humanity as a hoax, while some lawmakers push for more regulations. They got a briefing from tech experts, including Jeffrey Hinton, known as the godfather of AI, who says this about the incident that led to the fears.
14: It's something like a little Chernobyl, this Hugging Face accident, where a lot of AIs escaped the bans that were put on them. These were rogue agents.
10: America's listening to Fox News.
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2: Hello, America. Welcome to the Glenn Beck Program. We have a lot to talk about. In Hungary, there is a purge going on, a purge of conservatives, and that is a big warning for all of us here in the United States. I want to get into that. I also want to show you how that is happening already here in America. And we're also going to talk about the economy, Canada joining the EU, and so much more all this hour. It's a big show today. We're also going to talk to Selena Zito a little bit about what's happening in Butler, Pennsylvania, because now, you know, we had the shooter from Butler, and now we have an Islamic terror plot foiled by the FBI in Butler. What's happening in Butler? I'm going to talk to her about that. She went yesterday to Butler to track that story down. We're going to talk to her in a little while as well. But first, let me tell you about Chapter. Your Medicare plan does not have to get worse. You know, it's already, you know, it's not probably the right plan for you. Maybe it is. Maybe it is. But your life changes. Maybe you have a different doctor now. Maybe you have prescriptions that have changed. Maybe your health has changed. Your budget has changed. Whatever. Things that you actually need from your coverage are different than they were last time that you made the decision. That's why Chapter is here, because sometimes it gets worse. Sometimes you have the wrong one. You might be in exactly the right plan, but let Chapter, the only people that can cover all of the Medicare, all of the options. Nobody else does that. Most advisors are paid by a company to steer you one way or another. That's not Chapter. So have a conversation about Medicare. If you are on Medicare or you have friends or family on Medicare, make sure they go to Chapter and look at everything. It's honest advice. Pound 250. Pound 250. Say the keyword Chapter. Pound 250. Chapter. Find out what you actually have. I want to start with something personal. Not personal to me. I think it's happening to all of us. One out of every two Americans is lonely, like really lonely, not sad, lonely, and the measurable kind. The Surgeon General, what was it, a couple of years ago, put a price on it. He said, social disconnection raises your risk of premature death as much as a daily cigarette habit. It's tied to higher rates of dementia, stroke, heart disease. Loneliness is not a mood. It's a medical condition, and it has now a body count in America. And it's worse among men. In 1995, 55% of American men said they had at least six close friends. Today, that number is 27. It's cut in half. The men with no close friends at all, none, zero, went from 3% to 15. That's five times as many say, I have no friends. What a lonely world. 15% have no friends. Now, hold that up against your phone. I mean, you might have 900 friends, 1,400 friends on your phone. You've heard from nine people before lunch. You know what your cousin ate in Nashville. You know your old roommate, how they voted. You know what a guy you've never met thinks about the war in the Middle East. You're in touch with more human beings before breakfast than your great-grandfather met in his lifetime. So how is it we are starving at this buffet? You want a job? If you think you're down on your job, wait until I tell you about this guy's job. At Oxford, there's a guy who spent his entire career watching monkeys pick through each other's fur.
3: Okay.
2: What he was studying is the glue. That's not idle behavior. That's grooming is the glue. It's how the troop stays a troop. And the bigger the troop, the more of the day the grooming eats. Some species spend close to half of their waking hours doing nothing but maintaining friendships one animal at a time. Which means there is a ceiling. In the animal kingdom, a group can only get as big as the grooming hours allow. So we plot the size of our brain against group size across the primates. There's a line there. What is it? That line is 150. Then this guy who was studying animals picking through fur, he went looking for 150 out in the world. Here's what he found. That number 150 just doesn't stop. It shows up everywhere. Neolithic farming villages, Roman fighting units, Old English land surveys, all kinds of colonies. Everybody split themselves in two on purpose. When you would get past that number, it would split again. Because communities run on relationships and rules. Somebody even went out and counted who people actually mail Christmas cards to. They went out and counted how many Christmas cards. The number is about 150. Then a wetsuit company. Bill Gore, who started Gore-Tex in his backyard. One morning he was walking through his own plant and he realizes he didn't know who everybody was. So he capped every building at 150 people. When a plant filled up, he didn't expand it. He built another plant with another parking lot. So these plants would never go past 150. Now you run the monkey math on a brain our size, and the honest answer comes out smaller. Grooming one at a time can't buy you 150. So how do you get there? You get there through language. You can only groom one animal at a time, but you can talk to five at once. You can make five people laugh at once. Talking is grooming at a distance. And that's what doubled the circle. Which is exactly why the last 20 years have gone the way they've gone. We built another tool for talking to more people faster. Except this one doesn't do what talking did. It fills the slots without paying the freight. There's a name for this. It's called parasocial relationships. It's a one-way bond in which you accumulate real knowledge, real affection for somebody, but that person on the other end has no idea that you exist. Let me just say something really uncomfortable for me to say because I'm the guy at the microphone. That's me. I'm a parasocial relationship. You might have listened to me for 25 years, but you don't really know me. You know my kids' names. You know what I sound like. I know you. I know you. You'll sit there and go, he's going to cry. He's going to cry. You know what I sound like when I'm about to cry. You've been in the car with me more hours than you've been in a room probably with your own brother. But I don't know you. I'd love to, but I can't. And what you feel isn't fake. And that's what makes it work. And that's also what makes it dangerous. Because it satisfies the hunger without feeding you. All of your relationships where you're following some influencer. It's satisfying your hunger, but it's not feeding anything. I'm not running a con. I hate saying this to you because it's not the way I feel, but it is true. I'm not a friend. Neither is the podcaster. Neither is the streamer or the, you know, ball player whose, you know, name is on your back. Now, it does get fixable because it turns into arithmetic. The University of Kansas measured what a friendship actually costs. This is an amazing study. 50 hours together to move from an acquaintance to a casual friend, 90 hours to be a friend, and 200 hours to be a close one. You got to spend 200 hours with somebody. I didn't know there was a bill. I didn't know this math existed, but it does. It takes 200 hours before you can become really, truly a close friend. Look what happened to the numbers. In 2003, the average American spent about an hour a day face-to-face with a friend. In 2019, that was 34 minutes. By 2020, it was 20 minutes. We now spend better than 6.5 hours a day all by ourselves, alone. The average. Those 200 hours used to, you know, accumulate by accident on a porch at a shop after church, you know, in a bowling league in the driveway. But the accidents have stopped and nobody replaced them. That's why we're lonely. We're not defective. You're just over the ceiling and under the hours. And some of it's not a choice. You work nights. You're caring for a husband or a wife who doesn't know your name anymore. You're getting older and everybody you know is dead. The problem's not your attitude. And I'm not handing you a checklist. But you have to say it out loud to one person who can do something about it. And that's the whole assignment for the rest of us. Stop trying to make friends. Make a schedule. Let me explain that in 60 seconds. First, Cozy Earth. You make the bed in the morning, knowing full well the nighttime is going to come along and you're going to wreck the whole thing. In fact, you look forward to it. Pillows are perfect. 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More of the Glenn Beck program next on 95.1 WGAC. I gotta tell you, I don't know who I'm talking to today. I felt compelled to talk about this right before the show started. I was saying a prayer and I was like, gotta talk about loneliness. And I'm like, what? Wait, what?

About 9 seconds. Let it be you. Say one true thing. Hours alone, don't do it. You can sit beside somebody for 10 years. I know couples that have been by each other's side for 20 years and they don't know each other. You know, I was talking to the students at UVU last week, and I gave them what I thought was really just normal advice. Go out. Meet. Ask each other out. Stop being afraid of that. All of these things arrive when you reach for somebody else. And service, honestly, is the shortcut. Go serve somebody. We don't do enough of that. We're starting to despise our neighbor. We got to love our neighbor. Go serve somebody. Ask more than you answer. Empathy is an amazing thing. You know, empathy is not, it's not a feeling you generate. It's attention you spend. And then subtract. Because you can't find 200 hours, you know, in a life that's already full. They have to come out of something. Wherever they went, and we really both know where they went. I mean, I know where my time went, right? If you take an hour a week, and you take an hour a week off of me, and you spend it on somebody with a name, I'll take that trade. One more thing, because, you know, I've been talking about loneliness as if it's, you know, as if the goal is relief. It isn't. The goal is not relief. The goal in life, and you deserve it, and you can have it. The goal is joy. And joy isn't the thing that you can make by yourself. You can't. You can be content alone. You can be at peace alone. But every person I know who has laughed until he couldn't breathe was with somebody else. And laughter is what language was built for. It's grooming. Five at a time. Back in 1938, Harvard began tracking 724 young men. Half of them were sophomores. Half of them, you know, were from the poorest streets in Boston. And he checked in on them every 2 years for the rest of their lives. Their wives, their children, more than 2,000 people, three generations, 85 years. It's the longest study of adult life ever conducted. You know what was crystal clear when they got all of the findings? After all of it, they found it wasn't wealth. It wasn't fame. It wasn't the career. What was the predictor for happy and healthy at 80? Friendships. A relationship. 85 years, three generations. And the answer is the thing your grandmother would have told you for free. Quality, not quantity. Nobody needs 1,400 friends. Five would do it. You have the room. Every one of us has the room. We've just stopped paying for it. 200 hours. We let it slip away on our 1,400 friends that aren't friends. Pick a person. Even tell them we need 200 hours. Let's go start bowling. Let's go start doing something. We need 200 hours. Pick the person and start the clock. All right. When we come back, I want to talk to you about some disturbing things that I have seen. Well, I want to start with some good news. Then I want to define some news stories. This Canadian thing is driving me out of my mind. And now Canada is saying, we're going to join the EU. And Trump says, you better not. And Canada's now like, well, why not? Why do you even care about us? Are you 14? Really, Canada? Are you 14? It's not a hard one to figure out. So I want to explain that. I want to talk to you about
the money that you're actually making that nobody is telling you about.

about, you've probably made a lot of money in the last couple of years, real money, that nobody's talking about and should. And then I want to talk to you about something that I find extraordinarily disturbing that is coming out of Hungary, because what's happening in Hungary now after their last election, where they kicked Orban out, the Marxist communists, the new communists have arrived, and what they're doing in Hungary is extraordinarily disturbing. We got to talk about that as well. All right, more in just a minute.

0: You know, your dog's favorite places probably fit on a very short list. You don't have 1,400 friends. There's the backyard, obviously. 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The kitchen when somebody is cooking or eating. 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
3: Good morning. I'm Mary Liz Nolan. Aiken County School Board members are considering a plan to build a middle school addition onto the Silver Bluff High School campus. If that plan moves forward, Jackson Middle and New Ellington Middle would consolidate, and New Ellington Middle would be repurposed to an elementary school. Changes are being considered due to the cost of renovating some of the aging facilities. But school district officials want feedback on the proposals before they make any decisions. You can take a survey online at acpsd.net. And the Georgia Department of Labor says Georgia reached new all-time highs in both its labor force and employment in August, and the state's unemployment rate declined to 3.2%. A year ago, the state's unemployment rate stood at 3.4%. From the WGAC 24-Hour News Traffic and Weather Center, I'm Mary Liz Nolan.
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6: And I'm Dr. Jody Fry. So many students who look like they have attention problems and may need medication actually have processing speed problems.
5: We see these kids a lot. They can't get their homework done in time. Homework takes hours instead of minutes. They study for tests at night and do poorly. 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
17: Today, expect abundant sunshine with a high of 91. Tonight will be clear with a low of 64. Tomorrow will bring warm temperatures with a mix of clouds and sun, reaching a high of 92. On Saturday, anticipate humid conditions with intervals of sun and clouds, possibly leading to an afternoon thunderstorm in a few areas. The high temperature for Saturday will be 91. For News Talk and Information WGAC, I'm AccuWeather meteorologist Joe Lundberg.

0: So the Nobel Prize is now available for you at glenbeckshop.com. 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All you have to do is not do anything as president, just get elected, and they'll throw them at you. Anyway, the Nobel Prize, which has John Thune's face on it, it's an award for sacklessness. So if you have a friend, who folds at the slightest win or backs down on everything, you know, this is for them. I actually think this is, if I had friends, I would be passing this around to my friends. We would be giving it to each other all the time. It would be like, who gets it this week? You know, by working in an office with a bunch of people and you're all friends, and it'd be like, okay, you know what? You get the Nobel Prize, you coward. You coward. You can get it now at glenbeckshop.com, glenbeckshop.com, the Nobel Prize. Yes, it can be yours. You can buy that. Of course, when Obama won, we already knew that you could buy it. Anyway, let me go through a couple of other things. First of all, interest rates went up. Not good. Not good. Actually, good, but not good. Not a good sign. We are spending, and everybody's like, well, the interest rates go up. Everybody's upset about it. Everybody's, you know what? Well, stop that. Stop spending so much money. The government would just stop spending so much money. That's the way to fix this. But anyway, so that is up. We're having a hard time financing our debt. It's going to get ugly, with the federal government and our debt. Reset is going to come in our future. I don't know when, but it has to. But let me tell you something else. Everybody's talking about, you know, affordability. And I 100% agree. I go to the grocery store. I go to the gas station. Filling up your gas tank and it's damn near $100. You're like, what is happening? So I get it. But I want you to look at one other thing. If anybody thinks, you know, because I hear people talk about the stock market. Stock market's great. And I always think, that doesn't affect me. It's kind of like when they take taxes out of your paycheck. You know, you used to know when you first got your first paycheck, you looked at that number and you're like, what? This is a crime, right? Remember when you first saw your payroll taxes and you're like, what is that? Everybody does it in me, but then you go numb to it. You stop looking at it and you don't notice it except on April 15th. We should always notice those. One other thing we should notice is when the stock market is going up, we should notice, you know, do you know what the average 401k is up in the last 2 years? The average 401k has gained since Trump took office $37,000. The median, I think, is $28,000. And to me, that's, I know all money's real money. My wife always says, Glenn, it's all real money. But to me, that's real money because that's in a bank and I forgot about it. And it's going to, you know, one day you look in there and you're like, oh my gosh, that's great. I got something I can retire on. So that's some good news, as you're looking at it. But, you know, that $37,000, I don't know, give it another 6 years, it might fill your gas tank. Canada is in the news. Trump has threatened tariffs on Europe if they let Canada join the EU as an associate member. And Canadians are saying, why would he even care? Here's why he cares. You're so stupid, you don't see what he's doing. He is creating a zone, a Western Hemisphere zone, from the bottom of the Americas to the top of the Americas, where we can all not have to worry about things from China, not have to worry about things from Europe, because Europe is going to collapse. Europe is in really bad shape, and they've got all kinds of problems. That's on fire. You want to be in bed with China? Go be in bed with the communists. He's doing an entire America zone. That's why we care about you, Canada. We can't have you with China in this hemisphere. They're an enemy of people, not an enemy of America, an enemy of people. Don't you see what they do to their own people? But then again, you know, some of these progressives and Marxists, maybe they don't care. Just there's a story in our show prep at glennbeck.com about what is happening in Hungary. I've got to see, where did I put it? Oh, I'm so disorganized today. Oh, come on. Anyway, you're going to have to go over this with me, Jason, because I can't find it right now. But in Hungary, Orban loses the election. And so one of the guys who is who just was running, you know, Orban's party, he's over in America. And he's like, hey, America, you should pay attention. It's a great story out of the Federalist today. You really should pay attention because things are happening in the last 4 months. You know, they run this guy and they say, oh, he's a liberal, but he's a moderate liberal. I think we learned that lesson in Virginia, didn't we? And it's not the new conservatism that he was promising people. What he has done, the strategy of the new government is a political and economic purge of the conservatives in the country. They want to make sure that the that conservatives are not coming back. So here's what they've done. They're using government power to destroy all political opponents. And if you think this is not going to come, it's absolutely. You lose the Congress, you have Kamala Harris in. Why do you think they want Kamala Harris to win? Do you really think Kamala Harris is qualified to be president of the United States? Do you? Do you really think she's a deep thinker? Do you? Honestly? Forget the labels. Do you really think she's like, oh no, I'd feel safe with her and all of it? She'll do whatever the Borg tells her to do. That's why they want her as president of the United States. Anyway, these are the new communists. Some of the things they have done, the first thing taking office was they banned nearly 50% of the politicians in Orban's party from ever being reelected. So they said, you're in his party, 50% of you guys, you can never be elected again. Then they altered the constitution to terminate the political mandate of some constitutional officers. They said that the president is not in line with the new policies, so he will have to go. The new regime has nominated 5 new judges to the country's Supreme Court. Does any of this sound familiar? Any of it? Then they started nationalizing conservative institutions. So the media platform for right wing, they nationalized it and then closed it. Then they took it like, and anybody who was a supporter of that, they've taken that and taken and made it a data list of all of the supporters of the party. It's good. This is what caught my eye because I actually went to Budapest earlier this summer. I was in the area doing some work, and so I close enough to Hungary that, and I'm always hungry. So I went to Budapest because I wanted to see what's called the House of Terror. It is the best museum I have ever been in. It's the most effective museum I have ever been in. And what it is it starts with, I think it was the Black Arrow, the fascist party that started in the 1920s. And then how it turned into the Nazi party and how many people both of them killed. And then that morphed into the Communist Party and how many people were killed under the communists. And it you feel like you are there. I learned so much. I walked out of that and I went, no wonder Europe, they don't treat neighbors like we do because they ratted each other out. They were just to be able to survive themselves. They would say, yeah, my neighbor is doing this. And then people would just disappear. And this museum is in the building where the torture chambers were. It was the head of the KGB office. And so they'd pick you up off the streets and they would charge you with a crime. They'd take you down and torture and kill you. And the museum's in that building. So when you go down to the torture chamber, you're really going down to the Nazi and communist torture chambers. And they have films of everybody who was there during it. They just closed it. It's the most effective, the best, most well done museum in the world, in my opinion. I've never been in a museum anything like it. So effective. So effective. They closed it. Why? Because they thought that they shouldn't treat the communists the same way as the fascists. The communists were doing the same things that the fascists were doing. So, they're warning us in Hungary. Step one, trick the voters to obtain a governing mandate. Again, that's Virginia. No, no, no, we're just like you. That's Tallarico. No, no, no, I'm just like you. Trick them into voting for you because you're not an extremist. Okay. Step two is to purge the opposition when the voters are realizing that they were tricked. And step three, punish anyone who is part of the opposite movement. This former official that's now been purged from the system said ordinary people in Hungary are afraid again. And I bet they are. I had so much respect for the people that built this museum and how they wanted this museum there, because it was such an honest reckoning with their dark side of history. And so many people were involved. And this museum, this torture chamber building, was right on one of the main streets in Budapest. So everybody knew what it was. And we were talking as we were leaving. I said, I bet you people were like, cross the street. Don't even walk in front of that building. You know, what happens in that building, Dad? No, no, no. And now they've closed it. If you stop learning history, if you try to erase the darkest things that man can do to one another, notice, you can say fascism is conservative, but it's not. If in the American standpoint, it's not. If you believe that's conservative, you know communism is lefty. Okay, so let's both learn. I don't want to do fascism. Do you want to do communism? Because I would think you'd be with me if you hate fascism. We have to learn that this happens because man is man. And when power and money is at stake, people will do anything to their fellow human being. Tell you, this is coming in America. They're already talking about it. They're already talking about changing the Supreme Court. You're a banana republic the minute you do that. If they change the Supreme Court, that is the death knell for the republic. It's over at that point. Then anything is game. And they're already talking about, we're going to purge. We're going to get rid of these people. We're coming after you. If you were a supporter, we're coming after you. That they're already saying that. Please, for the love of Pete, please go out and vote. We cannot allow this to happen. And I say that if Donald Trump had been doing this, if he were rounding everybody up, which they say he's doing because he's a fascist, show me. Show me where that is. I would say exactly the same thing. No fascism, no communism. The American Constitution and individual liberty. Be aware, America, it's coming. 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

0: Oh my gosh. This hungry thing really bothers me. I'm just tweeting because I was just there at the House of Terror, and so I just tweeted something about this. You walk through this museum and you see that there was no real difference between the communist and the Nazis. The fascist and the Nazis, they were the same. They were exactly the same. And that's what the communists don't like. The communists have somehow or another escaped all of the criticism. You know, Russia killed far more people than Hitler did. That doesn't diminish what Hitler did. But why is communist China, why is the communist Soviet Union, why are they treated differently than the Nazis? Well, because one is perceived to be on the right. And one, well, it just wasn't done right. I'm telling you, it's never going to be done right. It will always end in a pile of bodies. Always. We've got to start teaching our children. You know what? Put that on my list. I'm going to start doing specials on what really happened with communists.
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0: Three years ago, terrorists murdered more than 1,200 innocent Israelis and took 250 hostages. Today, as we remember the souls lost on October 7th, Israel is still under threat from terrorists sworn to her destruction. And the anti-Semitic hatred and violence continues to rise all over the world. And the world looks away. 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
10: I'm Dave Anthony, Fox News. The Dow's up more than 200 points, gaining back some of yesterday's losses when the Dow plunged after the Federal Reserve interest rate hike that President Trump calls the wrong move.
11: White House officials called the Fed's decision unfortunate and not backed by a compelling economic case, arguing that inflation has actually cooled. And to the extent that inflation persists, it's driven by energy supply shocks from oil prices in the Middle East.
10: Oil is down today, but gas prices surged up again, putting diesel at a new record high. Fox's Jackie Heinrich also reports.
11: New Fox polls show warning signs for Republicans, with 77% of registered voters ranking the economy negatively and saying Democrats would better handle inflation and higher prices by a 15-point margin.
10: But at a rally last night in North Carolina, President Trump again urged Republicans to vote in November, pretending he's on the ballot.
12: When I'm on the ticket, I'm not bragging, but when I'm on the ticket, Republicans have always done really well. They go out, they vote, everybody gets elected.
10: He was campaigning for Senate candidate Michael Whatley, who's been trailing Democrat Roy Cooper in the polls. The president also says the conflict with Iran will end well and soon.
12: Trump was right about everything you watch. They're getting decimated and they want to make a deal so badly. They call, we want to make a deal. And they're not ready yet, I don't think, but we could have a deal anytime we want.
10: Well, the president also keeps insisting that warnings from AI leaders that artificial intelligence could get dangerously out of control is a hoax. Republican Senator John Kennedy tells Fox,
13: I don't completely trust these AI tech CEOs. I'm not saying they're as bad as timeshare salesmen, but they've got a vested interest here. They stand to make billions and billions and billions of dollars.
10: Kennedy wants to mandate that those companies have a kill switch to shut off AI if the technology goes rogue. Democrats keep pushing for more AI regulations. 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

0: America. Has the Butler, Pennsylvania thing ever set right with you? Do you think that we got to the bottom of that? I don't think we did. I've never been comfortable with it. I have not been comfortable with the Secret Service in 15 years. I think it's a flawed organization myself. And I don't know if they're bad guys or, you know, good guys. I just assume they're all good guys. I hope they're all good guys who are just, you know, sometimes not doing the best of jobs, not covering everything they have to. But now we find out that there's some new information. Trump came out and said new information from FBI that was missing, altered, or corrupted. So I've gone through it. Does it change much? Selena Zito knows. I mean, she's been on this. She was there when he was shot. So we're going to talk to her about that. She was also up there yesterday because the FBI also stopped a mass casualty attack. A guy who was devoted to ISIS was ready to go out and kill a bunch of people. They arrested him, stopped the attack, but he was in Butler, Pennsylvania. What the hell is happening in Butler, Pennsylvania? Selena joins me next. Stand by. First, let me tell you about American financing. There are things that you bought 3 years ago that you don't even own anymore. The shoes that maybe wore out, the appliance that broke, the dinner that was digested before the credit card statement even arrived. 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
0: Selena Zito, what is in the water of Butler?
2: Well, yeah, it's really, really sad. Let's unpack Thomas Crooks first. There wasn't a lot of new information yesterday. Much of that I had in my book, Butler. In fact, I have actually more from the FBI. But what was new is the alias of Bob Dole, which, okay, lots of people use aliases. Mm-hmm. I'm not reading all too much into that. Mm-hmm. The cremation, I think, is interesting by an anonymous donor. That could be as simple as someone kind of just felt bad for the family. The father's out of work. The mother, I believe, is partially blind or completely blind. That information has been murky. And so maybe they did it because they felt bad for them, or so maybe they did it to just screw with President Trump. You know, we don't know that kind of information. But I think what I'm still interested in is that Grassley still has information that hasn't been revealed yet. And I'm not quite sure why they're holding on to it. It could be as important as, look, they want to make sure all the I's are dotted, right? They don't leave anything up for speculation. It could be that important, or it could be a nothing burger. What I do know about Crooks is in November of 2023, and his father testified to this to the FBI. Everything unraveled with this kid. He had always been quiet, always been introverted, always been incredibly bright, but he just lost touch with reality. That's a full 7 months before he tries to assassinate the president of the United States. And, you know, parents think this way. They think first of all, they're embarrassed. But second of all, they think they can fix this. And if there's any lesson at all, parents are not qualified to fix someone when they're having a mental breakdown.
0: What about the things about the, you know, the ties to foreign accounts or, you know, emails, addresses and emails going back and forth from, you know, other places in the world and no follow up on that? Do we know anything about it?
2: No, we don't. I don't. Trust me, I've been pretty pushy about it. And it's not something that I was able to get any further information. However, these foreign agents, if they do exist in terms of being influential in this, they know everything that way they do, right? They have a dossier of the people that they think are vulnerable. And, you know, that they could be very influential into someone who is vulnerable. Clearly, Thomas Crooks was, right? And so, you know, I think that's the most logical path that you go down. I don't know that that's the path that has happened. I hope that we find out. We still don't know why a guy killed all those people in Nevada, seven years ago? So, you know, and I feel like somebody knows.
0: What about the guy who he was seen with or the guys that he was seen with at the gun range? Is there anything to that?
2: No, not really.
0: Now, is that, is that no? Because what it looked like was there was no follow-up to it. They didn't dismiss it. There was no follow-up. So is it no, not really? Because you've seen there's nothing to that or...
2: I'm not an investigator. However, I don't think there was anything to that. He was very much a loner at that gun range. Very much. You know, the things that stood out to me was he went on days that you would be with your family, right? Christmas Day, Thanksgiving, Valentine's Day, along with other times.
0: Yeah.
2: But this really tells you about a person that is very isolated, very lonely, and doesn't have any support system in his life or any connection in his life. Now, that may be by design, the way his father described him as quiet, into himself, introverted. You know, that may be his own doing. It's very hard to make a relationship with a person like that.
0: So you saw the post, the Truth Social post from President Trump. He seemed, I don't know, he seems almost like he smells a rat or something. He's not comfortable with what he's, and he doesn't talk about this at all. And when he talks about it, he was always like, I trust them, they're great, blah, blah, blah. This is the first time I've seen him really start to say, I'm not sure.
2: Yeah. So President Trump and I have had multiple discussions about Butler. If anybody doesn't know this, I was just a few feet away from the president when he was shot. I wrote the book Butler about that day, but also about a lot of other things. If you haven't read it, I highly suggest that you do because it helps you understand the country that we live in. In fact, they're making the movie right now.
0: Right now,
2: which is weird.
0: Yeah.
2: But in terms of my conversations with President Trump, you know, it was something, there's two different parts of the Secret Service that in the way that he looks at it, right? It's the men and women around him, which he has full and total trust with.
0: Yes.
2: And it's the bureaucrats, which he does not have trust in at all. And so I think he struggles to make a blanket comment about the Secret Service because he never wants it to include the people that he trusts that are around him. But I will tell you this, Glenn, and this is an important point that you make. He does not ever want to talk about that day.
0: Never.
2: And it's in my book and it's in multiple interviews that he feels incredibly terrible about that someone died going to see him. Someone died going to see him. Someone died going out with their family that day, having fun, eating funnel cake and cheeseburgers and being with their friends and being close to the man that he wanted to be president and take his wife and take his daughter, right? And Trump really struggles with the idea that someone died because they wanted to do all those things and celebrate the country and celebrate him. And so every time I've talked to him, and it's in the book Butler, he said, I don't really like to talk about it. Mm-hmm. This is really hard for me. It's a hard subject for me to discuss.
0: Yeah, you're literally doing the book. I just, as somebody who, you know, casually knows him, you know, I've brought it up a couple of times because I was concerned about it. And he shuts you down immediately.
2: Oh, yeah.
0: Immediately shuts you down.
2: He does. And he goes to faith, which I think is, yes. We've had multiple discussions about faith and purpose in those discussions about Butler. And I think he really, you know, he's not very demonstrative, but he really leans in on that.
0: Okay, so yesterday you went back to Butler because the FBI said they thwarted an ISIS attack planned there by a guy who had 200 rounds of ammunition, a burner phone, got a hotel room paid for cash for a week, was posting about mass killings online, which is a, you know, quick way to get arrested. What is that all about?
2: Okay, Jonathan Hunter Kramer, 21, just turned 21 years old. Just released from a juvenile detention in Oil City, Pennsylvania. Family is from Valencia, which is in Butler County. He was sent away in 2023 to juvie because of discussion of mass killing and also child pornography. And he was put in there for 2 years, well, 2 years, a little over 2 years, let out. And immediately, if you look at the affidavit and you look at the FBI reporting, which I did, and you talk to people, he goes right back into the whole ISIS thing. He goes, starts buying guns. He starts having conversations. And the person that is anonymously leaking this to the FBI almost within days after he's released, gives great detail about what he is doing in the home and who he's seeing and where he's going, which leads me to believe, again, I'm not Sherlock Holmes, but it leads me to believe that this is a family member that is deeply concerned and deeply frightened, which is why you saw the police go to the family home when they arrested him just to make sure that they weren't dead. Where he was arrested is a major intersection in Western Pennsylvania. It's where I-79, which is north-south, goes all the way down to the south from Erie, Pennsylvania, and the Turnpike. It's where it is a massive amount of people in that area. It's called Cranberry Township. When I was a kid, it was farms. Now it's high-end homes. There's lots of commerce there. There's a hospital there. There's a huge Penguins complex there. I mean, it is a bustling area. It's like a mini Pittsburgh. And he was ready to do harm. He had gone to a Walmart. He had gone to a Dunham's, bought more ammunition, bought more guns, had 30 knives on him, had been posting online that this was the day. So whoever that person that was feeding this to the FBI, God bless them, because they saved a lot of lives.
0: You would think that you wouldn't need a tip if the guy is posting this stuff online.
2: But I think that was also, they also knew this.
0: They also knew that. Okay.
2: They also
0: good.
2: Knew.
0: Good.
2: Yeah. No. They knew this guy. Let's just say they understood that this guy was not fixed after being in juvenile detention.
0: So there's no connection between the two.

0: in Bethlehem. It begins with the Jewish people. Christians need to remember that. We have a tie to the Jewish people, especially at a time when anti-Semitism is once again something that people feel comfortable saying out loud. The International Fellowship of Christians and Jews exists to bring Christians and Jews together and stand with the Jewish people when that stand actually matters, because it isn't about looking across some great distance at somebody else's history. 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
0: Selena, I know, you know the reason why I like you so much is you are a reporter that you never travel the highways. You don't fly. You go the back roads. So you stop at all the diners and you listen to people. And you have such a good handle on what's going on. I really wish you lived down here in Texas, because I have no idea what's coming our way with Tellerico. This is terrifying here in Dallas and in Texas, because I think a lot of people that are Texans just think, it'll always be Texas. Well, no, it's changing dramatically right now. But your kind of home base is the Northeast and Pennsylvania. What are you hearing, A, about the election, and then we'll get into Fetterman?
2: So I think everyone should turn the TV off and not think that what they see on, I shouldn't even say TV, see Twitter. I mean, that is this place of the worst information if you're trying to understand what's going on in American politics. There are four seats in Pennsylvania, and whether we like it or not, Pennsylvania usually decides presidential elections, but they also decide House majorities. There are four seats currently held by Republicans and that have Democratic challengers that Democrats feel as though they could really, really win. And I kind of thought the same thing, too, until I went out there and talked to people, listened to people. I interviewed all eight of them, both the challengers and the incumbents. And I think that the candidates that focus on local issues, on the tiny little things, right, are going to be the ones that either win over voters or keep them on their side. And I saw with these four Republicans a real focus on that and a focus on constituent services. And I know constituent services are not sexy, but honestly, that matters to voters. If you helped Mrs. Smith get her Social Security through your congressional office, trust me, she has told 39 people that you need to vote for this person because she got her Social Security to their office. And I think those are the little things that can help Republicans, at least in my state, hold on to their seats, because I see a real effort on that part by all of them.
0: That is good news. Fetterman, he's got to become a Republican. He'll lose his seat, right? The next time
2: he'll never become a Republican. He's told me that a bazillion times.
0: Independent? He's not going to win as a Democrat again, will he?
2: No, not at all.
0: Yeah.
2: However, he could have a formidable race as a Republican. I mean, as an independent. And I think that Trump would clear the field for him, because this is a guy who, and Trump admires independent thinkers.
0: Yes, he does.
2: Right? Even if he completely disagrees with them on something, and he'll tell them to their face or on Truth Social, I disagree with you. But he respects the heck out of them.
0: Yeah.
2: And that's the thing with Fetterman and all the people that want to take his seat, whether it's Chris DeLuzio, Brendan Boyle, or
0: 10 seconds.
2: They're way too left to win statewide in Pennsylvania.
0: Again, I think maybe some good news. Thanks, Selena Zito. Her book is Butler. You should get it and read it. It's great.

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3: Good morning. I'm Mary Liz Nolan. Amazon announced today it's hiking its minimum starting hourly wage for full-time employees to $20 an hour just ahead of the holiday season. That's a $1 an hour increase. The pay hike will go into effect September 27th. The salary increase is also coming just ahead of Amazon's busy Prime Day deals that will run from October 5th. Through the 11th. And the annual three-day Arts in the Heart of Augusta Festival gets underway tomorrow, but it will be in a different location this year. Due to ongoing construction work downtown, Arts in the Heart of Augusta will be held at the Augusta Exchange Fairgrounds on Hale Street. Festival goers will still enjoy more than 100 arts and crafts booths, as well as the Global Food Village. 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They're $15 in advance and will be $20 at the gate. From the WGAC News Center, I'm Mary Liz Nolan.
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0: In the afternoon, expect abundant sunshine with a high of 92. Tonight will be clear with a low of 64. Tomorrow will bring warm weather with a mix of clouds and sun reaching a high of 95. Moving into Saturday, anticipate humid conditions with a mix of clouds and sunshine along with a chance of an afternoon thunderstorm in a few areas. The high will be 88. Sunday will also be humid with periods of bright sunshine and a chance of a thunderstorm in some spots during the afternoon. The high temperature will reach 90. For News Talk and Information WGAC, I'm AccuWeather meteorologist Joe Lundberg.
15: There is a very disturbing article that is out. We put it into our daily newsletter at glenbeck.com. It's from Reason, and it's a warning from Hungary. Now that Orban is gone, they voted in all these so-called moderates that were, you know, they're very conservative. They're, you know, they're not Orban, but they're middle of the road, blah, blah, blah, blah, blah. Well, one of the first things they did was they changed the makeup of the Supreme Court. Everything they're doing now is what you're hearing the Democrats actually talk about, not during the election, but talk about in between the election of what they want to do to America. They're now doing it, and it's worse than that. They are now putting people on lists. They're going full-fledged, like, you know, communist KGB kind of stuff. They're on that road again. Really, really dangerous. And so the warning came out from some of the people in Hungary, and they're like, look, this is what happens. First, they trick you into believing that this candidate is just like you or a moderate when they're not, which brings me to Tallarico in Texas. I want you to listen to his pastor, I don't know, Babs McGee or something, Babs Miller. This is his pastor at his church talking about where he really stands on the issues that he's talking about with Fox News and elsewhere. Listen to this.
16: Trump people are attacking Tallarico for saying that God is non-binary. That's literally what he is.
17: Yeah.
16: He went on Fox News and like walked that back.
17: Thank you very much.
16: Did you see that?
17: Yeah. He's giving some
18: advice that I don't think you should be following.
16: Yeah, because that's why, that's more, frankly, more something that attracted me to this church was like...
18: And I can guarantee you that once he gets elected, he'll change his tune back to where he was.
16: Okay, but he has to kind of play this game.
18: Yes, that's what his campaign has convinced him of, is that the Democratic Party is backing off on their stances on trans and all of this. And so his staff is encouraging him to kind of do the same thing just for the next 50 weeks. Whatever days, I guess. I think it's bad advice, personally. But if it helps him win, okay.
15: Yeah, that's a preacher for you. You know, it's really bad, but if it helps you win, okay. Oh, my gosh. Oh. Please, Texas, wake up. And we have to be alert. We are not battling people. We are battling real spiritual darkness in this country. The El Sayed thing is another one that is pretending that he's not what he is. You know, he just gave an interview and he was on MS Now and they were talking about Sharia law. And listen to how he responded to those who bring up Sharia law.
19: Do you believe criticisms of Sharia law are rooted in white supremacy? Look, I think if you're actively trying to go after Sharia law, it's because you're trying to change the conversation.
15: Really? No, I just like to know, are you for Sharia law? Because I think you are. And can you define it? Can you tell me what you're doing to fight against it? Will you make a pledge that you will fight against Sharia law? No, he won't. He won't. And, you know, show me your friends and I'll show you your future. This is very dangerous. And I cannot express to you how deeply disturbing Islamists and their movements are to me, because I feel compelled to tell you this is true darkness, and it is not to be dismissed. It is true darkness. I believe it may end up being the army of the Antichrist. That doesn't mean every Muslim. That means you get 20% of Muslims worldwide, and it's like 600 million people. It's crazy numbers. You know, get 1% here in America. You have a real issue on your hands. And I tell you, I was in the Middle East, and for the first time I went to the Temple Mount. And I talked about it yesterday in our overtime special in the fourth hour. Let me just play a little bit of this. Cut two, please, from yesterday.
20: On the Temple Mount,
15: I felt evil like I've never felt before. I thought I didn't know what I would feel. I thought I would feel something because it's the old temple. But all I felt was evil. And even the animals seem different. And I know this is a natural thing, but the next picture is a cat with a dead bird in its mouth. There were a lot of dead things up there. Flies seem to be everywhere, at least on the day that I was there. Many places smell like urine. And this is where the temple was. The next picture is me standing in front of the Al-Aqsa Mosque. That's about as close as I wanted to get to it. The doors were open, but I could not, go in. My wife and I were so freaked out about it. And as you see, we had the Temple Mount almost to ourselves. It was remarkable. It was really only us and our security team and the people that were reading their Qurans under the trees there, watching us to make sure we were praying. I started in the next one. This is the Dome of the Rock. The rock is the foundation stone. it's where, you know, they say Adam and Eve happened, and then Abraham was to sacrifice Isaac, and all of it happened on a rock, they say, on a rock underneath that dome. You are not allowed to go into that. Muslims are the only ones to go to the foundation stone, but it belongs to all religions. But you're not allowed to go in. The Al-Aqsa Mosque is the important thing, not the Dome of the Rock, as I understand it. I could be wrong. But as I'm walking towards this, I was so creeped out by this. I can't tell you the amount of evil that I felt. I said to my wife loudly, she was standing way behind, and I said to my wife loudly, I said, "Hey, honey, come here, I want to tell you something." And she came up to me and she said, "What?" And I said, "Come here." And I grabbed her and I said, "We have to pray right now." I said, "Do you feel this?" And she said, "Oh, yes, I feel it." That's us praying illegally on the Temple Mount and the Dome of the Rock. You know, when you have monitors sitting watching everybody to ensure that no one says a prayer, you know, that's kind of an interesting thing. I've never been anywhere that that couldn't be said. You know, you're sitting there and praying. I said that out loud. "Hey, honey, I want to tell you something. Come here." I said that out loud in case they spoke English, because they were watching us to make sure we're not praying. And I grabbed my wife and we prayed, because it was absolutely evil. Evil. What was the reaction yesterday, Jason, from the insiders?
20: We had a lot of questions, and there was actually someone, right when you were giving that part of the segment, Maureen asked if, Maureen 6812 said, "Can you please ask Glenn exactly what he means by evil? Can you give any more details about what you felt?"
15: Enmity? I don't know how to describe it. If you've never had this feeling, you know how, if you've ever had a feeling where you walk in someplace and you're like, "Oh my gosh, it's so peaceful here. It's so beautiful. It's so," I don't know. It just is light and bright and a spiritual feeling. This was the exact opposite. It was oppressive. It was enmity. It was hatred. It was, maybe it's the best way. I mean, I didn't hear anything or anything like that, but it just felt like, get out of here. And it wasn't a warning, get out of here. It was a get out of here. Kind of like, you don't belong here. And it was overwhelming, to the point to where I said there was another place near the Temple Mount that Tanya and I both approached, and we backed off immediately because we both felt it so strongly. You are not welcome here. And it wasn't the people. It was the spirit of darkness that was saying, you are not welcome here. It was terrifying, terrifying, really.
20: Also on the Temple Mount, there were a lot of people that were curious just about the politics and how you can. So Cav asked, and Joel 4060 asked basically the same question, said, "Is this Israel owned? Is it Muslim controlled? How
15: Muslim
20: are you
15: controlled?"
20: Allowed
15: to be there? So it's Muslim controlled. You can go. It's a really remarkable thing. And maybe I'll spend some time talking about it some other time, but it's remarkable. But you can go. You just cannot pray, and, you know, pretty much go at your own risk. Because you cannot wear a cross. You can't wear a Star of David. You can't pray. If they suspect, they're in control. Okay. They have the Temple Mount. It was, the Jews in the 68 war, they came in and they had the Temple Mount. They took it. And when they got there, the radio, from the leaders was like, "You cannot shed blood on the Temple Mount. Back off, back off, back off. get off the Temple Mount. And so they allowed the Muslims to continue to have it because they did not want to shed any blood on this sacred space. So they control it. I have been there three times. I have been asked by the Prime Minister's office twice not to go because when I was there, it was a big deal that I was there, et cetera, et cetera. And they were afraid that it would cause trouble. They used to take stones and throw them over the wall and try to crush the people who were praying underneath. I mean, it's an evil, evil place right now, I feel.
20: Insider Nicole asked something that I was also curious about, because I know you had you were hoping that your children would be affected in some way. And she asked if your children were affected in the way that you were hoping for on this trip.
15: Yeah, I saw my kids grow up. I saw my kids look at the truth. I mean, my kids, you know, they grew up with me. But they're also growing up in today's society, and both of them would come home and say, "Dad, so tell me about this. I don't, you know, what about this? What about that? You know, Benjamin Netanyahu, I think, has horns." You know, it's just stupid stuff that they would hear on TikTok and everything else. And so I wanted them to go, and I took them to the Gaza border and I showed them all of it. Both intellectually moved and both spiritually moved. I honestly would love to go back with a camera crew and just take your family. You know, I said to Tanya, I must have said a million times when we were on, you know, vacation doing these things, I said, I wish I could bring more people, because nobody gets to see some of this stuff. Like in the special we did yesterday, you can watch it on demand right now at glennbeck.com. At the end of it, I show you, they think they may have found the Ark of the Covenant. And I take you to the recently dug up cistern where you can clearly see something has been buried on the other side of the wall, and they're not going for it. And I explain why. That's not out anywhere. I mean, there's things that are going on. The Spirit is moving deeply. The Ark of the Covenant. You got to watch that special. But yeah, maybe someday I'll figure out a way to, you know, bring cameras with me and I'll just do a tour of this. Because if you can't go, you got to see it. It's remarkable, especially with what they're finding now. The archaeological digs are turning up history of the Bible everywhere. It's accelerating. All right. More in just a minute. Let me tell you about Leaf Filter. 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Beautiful tree. Great shade. 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
15: This week on the Days of Ash, the Western world is collapsing. Foreign flags have risen over Minneapolis. New borders have appeared, and nations have moved in to manage America's decline. But as America slips into a muted calm, an unseen intelligence starts quietly shaping who eats, who moves, and who receives life-saving medicine. What emerges is a chilling new order built not by armies, but by code. Days of Ash. It's serialized. I wrote this. It's first-person drama about what comes when things start to collapse. It's a great, great fictionalized and serialized story. 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News talk and information. This is 95.1 WGAC. 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
9: AI gets the royal treatment. I'm Dave Anthony, Fox News. Add Britain's King Charles to the list of those worried about the dangers of artificial intelligence. Gathering of industry leaders with the king says they can do a lot of good, but
10: this seems urgency in adequately considering the existential dangers of such technologies falling into the wrong hands.
9: While many Democrats in Congress push for stronger AI regulations, Republican Senator John Kennedy tells Fox there must be a kill switch in case
11: they take on a life of their own. They become an independent species. They become like the Terminator.
9: President Trump's called the AI warnings a hoax. Next week, some tech leaders have been invited to a state dinner at the White House for Chinese leader Xi Jinping.
12: According to reports, they include OpenAI chief executive Sam Altman, Apple executive chairman Tim Cook, and Jensen Huang, CEO of chip giant NVIDIA. Huang and Cook were also part of the entourage of executives who accompanied the president to China back in May. NVIDIA and several major U.S. companies sit at the center of the global artificial intelligence and semiconductor industries.
9: Fox's Lillian Wu. Stocks are rebounding from yesterday's sell-off that followed a Fed interest rate hike President Trump called the wrong move. The rate increase comes amid inflation concerns as gas prices surged again today, diesel at a new record high, all related to the Iran conflict the president says will end well and soon, saying at a rally last night in North Carolina.
13: It's going to be a really good
1: conclusion. It's going to happen. It's going to be a little bit after the election, but maybe not. Maybe it's before the election.
2: The president's also calling laughable the European Union welcoming Canada as an associate member amid a trade war with the U.S. Prime Minister Mark Carney.
13: We are pursuing resilience, so no one can control our open markets.
2: The president says that could be a hostile act, warning he could impose serious tariffs, even stop trading with Europe on many things. 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
3: Hey, I'm Tommy Wells from Kent's Drive-In on 329 East Hill Street in Thompson. But today, I want to talk to you about a restaurant. I could tell you Kent's has been around since 1963. I could tell you Kent's is celebrating 60 years in business. I could tell you Kent's is the oldest restaurant in Thompson. I could tell you Kent's is the best Southern cooking. 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I could tell you we have the best milkshakes and desserts. I could tell you that we cater. I could tell you my great-grandparents started Kent's and I'm the fourth generation serving delicious food throughout the CSRA. But why would I tell you all that when you could make the drive to Thompson and come see for yourself? We don't have it all, but we have an awful lot at Kent's, a Thompson tradition since 1963.

0: enlightenment, and empowerment. This is the Glenn Beck Program. Glenn Beck is on.
1: So I've been working with PragerU this week. We're working on some things for history. And Marissa Streit, who's the CEO of Prager, we were having lunch, and we were talking about what's happening in our schools. And she starts talking to me about what's actually happening. I'm like, wait, I thought we were getting better. And she says, yeah, everybody does. Everybody thinks it's getting better. But it's a non-stop. It is exactly what Eisenhower warned about. He warned about a military-industrial complex. But in that same speech, he said an educational industrial complex was coming as well. And that's what we have. And we're all just taking little pieces of it and going, oh, we got to fight this one. We got to fight that. We're playing whack-a-mole until you really understand the whole picture. She's going to lay it out for us here in 60 seconds. First, Good Ranchers. There's something convenient about a grocery store that makes you forget how food actually gets there. You know what I mean? How you walk up to the refrigerated case and you pick up a steak, you know, or package ground beef, and it's all wrapped in plastic. And it almost feels like, you know, that's where the story began. It doesn't. We got to teach our kids. It comes from the land. It comes from a cow. You don't want to know what happens in between, but that's where it is. Somebody is working with that. 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And that foreign beef was the beef that Europe rejected. 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Marissa, how are you?
2: I'm well, thank God.
1: Of course, it's good to have you here, and it's been a pleasure working with you and your team all week.
2: No, it's a great pleasure to be able to learn from you and figure out how to bring that cookie jar down to the counter our kids can actually learn the truth.
1: Yeah. When are these things coming out?
2: Probably by next year. I mean, we've been working hard this week. I should say you've been working hard this week. It is so amazing that you would be able to be a primary educator in America's classroom thanks to this project. It's just incredible.
1: What are the odds that, I mean, I know the Department of Education has said they want to put it in class. What are the odds it actually is seen in those classrooms?
2: Well, I think the odds that education is going to completely change in America over the next 5 to 10 years are very high.
1: Yeah.
2: Because we are seeing individuals want to take individual responsibility over raising their kids.
1: You can now.
2: You can. And, you know, maybe this is upsetting to some people, and I say this both as a mother and as an educator, but the excuses are being taken away from us. Mm. Right? In the past, we said, well, we don't know what to do. We have to rely on the experts. Well, now you have the internet, and whether you like ChatGPT or not like ChatGPT, there are programs that are using open source, like The Torch and what PragerU mm-hmm. is doing, where parents can actually rely on reliable sources to teach their kids.
1: Yeah.
2: And so I think what we call the educational industrial complex is going to now see a complete alternative economy. There is going to be a new economy in education that is created thanks to technology. Of course, technology is going to bring a lot of scary things on, but there are a lot of positive things that we can harness this new technology to fix what we've been so worried about for so long.
1: So we're doing these videos this week, and they're, I don't even know how long they're going to end up being, about 15, 20 minutes. I have no idea. But it's taking American history piece by piece, and we're recording it in the vault with really cool artifacts. And I think we're up to World War I at this point. But they'll be available for schools and for you at PragerU, and we'll probably make them available as well as on The Torch. But we were having a conversation yesterday, and we were talking about the educational industrial complex. And you told me some stuff that is absolutely hair-raising that's being taught even in places like Texas.
2: Everywhere. It's everywhere.
1: What is it?
2: Okay, so to understand the education industrial complex, we have to understand that it's not just the woke books that we're finding. It's not just CRT. It's not just the woke teachers unions. I mean, I'm sure your audience is so familiar with that complex. Yeah. But what we need to understand is how they're functioning, because if we understand how they're functioning, we can know how to build a complete alternative. And so I did a deep dive into something called ethnic studies. Now, ethnic studies is dangerous. Let me just say it. It is dangerous. Now, some of ethnic studies is fine, like social emotional learning. Some of it was fine. A lot of it became a Trojan horse. And so the new Trojan horse that I want to warn everybody against is ethnic studies. Ethnic studies started in California. It is mandated, of course, in many schools in California. They did not receive funding. But you see, the way the communists work, they don't care about the money yet. Mm-hmm. They care about the power. 26 states across the U.S. are now bringing in ethnic studies into the schools. And basically, ethnic studies creates this paradigm of the oppressor versus the oppressed, rejecting the concept of individualism and the power of the individualism of the individual and pushing collective grievance. And so I'll give you some examples. This particular book that I picked up, it's a, the cover of it, Lessons in Liberation. So this is part of a teacher toolkit. Now, for those of you who have taught in class before, you know exactly what I'm talking about. If you are a teacher, you oftentimes rely on teaching toolkits. 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
1: Yes.
2: Like the NEA or any of the local teachers' unions will create ways for you to get extra credit if you take their courses and will encourage you to use a teaching toolkit. The teaching toolkit will provide you turnkey lesson plans. They want to create the path of least resistance.
1: Listen to this. Lessons in Liberation, an abolitionist toolkit for educators, Education for Liberation Network, and Critical Resistance Editorial Collective.
2: Okay, so can I give you an example of the oppressor versus the oppressed?
1: Yeah.
2: The one I hate the most is this term adultism. Who is the oppressor? The adult. Who is the oppressed? The child. Kid. In which context? So let's say you're an adult and you tell your daughter that she should probably restrain from having sexual intimacy with someone while she's still a child. When you do that, according to this lesson plan in this toolkit, when you do that, you are a totalitarian oppressor because you should allow the child to make their own decision. Let's say you tell your child to not dress a certain way because it's inappropriate. You're engaged in this pejorative adultism. The parent knows nothing. The government knows everything. And the government tells the child that they are their own sovereign selves.
1: This is something I heard right. Remember when Al Gore was doing An Inconvenient Truth? And I heard him speak, may have been in 2008, at with Barack Obama when he came into office, and he was speaking to, you know, kids and young adults, and he said in his speech, there are things that you know that your parents don't know. And I remember thinking, what kind of advice is this to kids? And he was pitting kids against the parents and saying, parents are old and unable to understand things, but you know the truth automatically.
2: I mean, that's exactly it. And in this book, it's not just about breaking the parents. So there's a chapter about how gangs and terrorists are really not that bad because it's their way to express themselves. Specifically, as they say, that people of color need to express themselves through gangs. There's a
1: through gangs.
2: It is unbelievable. I encourage people, because I'm sure people think I'm exaggerating. You can buy this book on Amazon, and it's very,
1: and what's the
2: very
1: book?
2: Much
1: of, is it this
2: book
1: one?
2: That you're okay. That you're holding.
1: Lessons in Liberation.
2: Go. Well, I don't want to give them money, but yeah, you can definitely fact check me. Other books. So I want to move on to the other piece of the industrial complex, because what I'm showing you right now is stuff that is not shown to the parents. These are the teaching toolkits. Of course, I'm holding here a Mayday. This is a Mayday toolkit. This is made by the Chicago teachers unions and their NGOs. This trains teachers on Mayday, right? The communist Mayday.
1: It's got the resistance fist.
2: The resistance fist. And how do you check for understanding? What is part of the test to make sure that the middle school student understood what ought to be taught in this ethnic studies curriculum?
1: These are the questions?
2: These are the questions.
1: What hardships are people in your community facing since Donald Trump was reelected in November? Who is responsible for the situation we're in? What's the most common way people give up their power is by thinking they don't have any? Alice Walker. What is fascism in your own words? What is authoritarianism in your own words? Name an example of authoritarianism. Why do these activists use boycotts in situations like these? List three examples of students fighting back against tyranny and authoritarianism. In groups of three and five, identify an example you all thought was the most exciting about young people taking action to defeat injustice. What stands out to you about that example? And number 10, what are things you think you could do right now that could help people that are hurting? You are training kids to
2: be... Well, this is in government schools. Now, this one happens to be from Chicago. The other toolkit that I showed you, I picked up in California. But make no mistake... Make no mistake, this is all over the country. And so next step in the industrial complex, they create these teaching toolkits. The teachers are trained to use them. It's the path of least resistance because it makes it really easy. All you have to do is you print this file, and whether you're teaching K through second, third through fifth, or sixth grade and up, you have a file that will tell you exactly what to teach, and it will recommend books. And this is where it gets really important, Glenn, because no matter what policy your school district has passed, the books that are produced by the producers, the publishers, are oftentimes very woke. And people say to me, Marissa, how is it possible that Scholastic would print a book like this? Why would Scholastic want to print woke books? And when I say woke, critical race theory, Reconquista movement, the idea that stole the land from Mexico and therefore we have to allow people to reconquer it. Scholastic actually produced a book called Land of the Cranes. It got the Scholastic Gold Award as if it's something wonderful. Look through the book. Again, I don't want to give them money.
1: Land of the Cranes.
2: Land of the Cranes. So who are the cranes? The cranes are the birds that can soar over walls because they don't believe in walls. They shouldn't believe in walls. In the book, it describes this young girl who is a descendant of the peace-loving Aztecs. And
1: No blood there, sweetheart.
2: Yeah. And so therefore, they have the rights to fly and soar over the walls, in their own words, and reconquer the land of their ancestors. This is an American publisher, Scholastic, that is publishing books. Look at the text. It's for fifth grade. Okay. So why is this happening? And this is what I want people to understand. The complex, it's money and power. So you have the teachers' unions and the NGOs creating toolkits. The toolkits guarantee the publishers that they will sell the books that are recommended in the toolkits. And so every year, the publishers are going to make all this money as long as they keep up with the political agenda, right? The publishers want to publish new books and make more money. And so why are we seeing books that are getting worse and worse and worse and more political? Because the entire complex supports each other, right? So you got the toolkits recommending the books. The books are making it into the schools. Right now, as we speak, Glenn, there are Scholastic book fairs all over the country.
1: Oh, I know. I used to go to them when I was a kid.
2: And in Texas, in Tennessee, it's everywhere. This is not just California and Chicago. It emanates out of California and Chicago, right? The toolkits may come out of those places. But the actual books, this what I call generative lesson planning, whether the child is learning literacy or math, they generate discussions about the oppressor versus the oppressed, the collective grievance.
1: Okay. So we talked about being able to fight back, and you have a really clever plan of being able to fight back, because we can win, especially if you look at the electoral map and how Trump was elected, and you see it's almost all red except for these blue patches, you know, in big cities. She was telling me about an idea, but she needs your help, and we're going to talk about that in 60 seconds. First, My Patriot Supply. There are very few things that you buy and you hope you never, ever, have to use it. Fire extinguisher, spare tire, maybe that little hammer that's supposed to break your car window open if you go underwater. I would be so panicked I wouldn't be able to find that stupid thing. Anyway, emergency food belongs into that category, and it's why I recommend My Patriot Supply. Their emergency food kits come in stackable, easy-to-store tubs with options designed to provide weeks or even months of food, and they have a 25-year shelf life. you put it away. You hope it never is used. You hope your life is very boring in the end, honestly. During their National Preparedness Month event, My Patriot Supply is going to send you over 1,000

0: PragerU is creating a complete alternative. We are creating the book fairs with clean, wholesome, and patriotic content. We're giving them out for free. You can just go to the school and say, would you be willing to put up a PragerU book fair while you put other book fairs? Like, let's level the playing field a little bit. So contact us if you're willing to get involved. I'm officially knighting all of you parents, because we need every knight out there to help fight this evil. If you can run for school board, if you're already on school board, if you're a teacher, if you're a parent that is engaged in the classroom, all we have to do is slowly, but as fast as we can, bring the alternative so the teachers have an option. And what we are doing at PragerU is another path of least resistance, but a path of least resistance towards goodness and love of country. And so everything I described to you, from the toolkits to the books to the lesson plan, PragerU has created already for you to advance and help us bring into the classrooms. Run full school. Some of you are saying, well, I'm not a teacher. I'm not an educator. I'm not an expert. You don't need to be an expert. All you have to be is willing. Yeah. You have to have a spine. You have to have courage, and you have to be willing. And I know that there are so many parents out there who want to be part of the solution. This is our chance with technology, and it is not too late to fight for our country, but we got to work very, very fast. So please contact us at PragerU.com and let us know.
1: Yeah, we're not getting rid of the Department of Ed. I mean, it might change, but it's not going away. At least I don't think it's not going away. And there's way too much money involved in it. There's all of that structure. And those teachers, I mean, the teachers union are going to have a problem, because AI is making it really easy to be able to put a lesson plan together for your kids. And you can use organizations like ours to be able to make sure that it is credible and right information. I think they're going to find themselves up to a place to where they have very small classrooms, and they're still asking for more and more money. And it's not going to hold.
0: Well, I think it's very important that people remember that AI can be a good thing and could be a bad thing. And so what you're seeing now, the teachers unions, they're actually creating partnerships with Anthropic. And that can be very scary. Like, when you and I were working yesterday on our project, and you were covering the Gilded Age, I literally had an argument with my ChatGPT because it kept correcting me.
1: Oh, I know. I do it
0: saying,
1: all the time.
0: You know, and so I think,
1: pit them against each other. Right? Have you done that? I do. I'm like, this is what Grok said.
0: Yeah.
1: Claude, you're going to hate this.
0: Oh, that's
1: this.
0: Hilarious.
1: Yeah. Yeah. You pit them against each other and they go to town.
0: But, you know, there are a lot of great teachers out there who wouldn't know to correct what ChatGPT is saying.
1: I know.
0: And this is why it is so important that while we use technology, we use it wisely. We need to rely on institutions that we can actually trust. And people are going to ask that question, what can you even trust? This is beyond whether the Department of Education shuts down or not. The absence of the Department of Education still doesn't fix the industrial complex that we have, and that is with the books and the toolkits and the teacher training. They're going to continue to push, and they have a lot to lose now.
1: What's crazy is this stuff is in Texas. Mm-hmm. People are not aware of it, and we don't have enough people on school boards in Texas. Where's your state? You most likely live in a red kind of county. Get on to the school board. If you want more information, how do they contact you?
0: Go to PragerU.com. We have a contact form. Order the book fairs as soon as possible, because we want them in every single school. And it's really up to you if we can get them in there.
1: PragerU.com. Marissa, as always, great to see you. Thank you.
0: Great to see you.
1: More in a minute. Think about how strange it is to love somebody that you haven't met. You know, parents do it all the time. They don't know what their child's voice is going to sound like. You know, they don't know what's going to make them laugh, or what they'll be good at, and what they're going to struggle with, or what a pain in the ass they're going to be when they turn into teenagers. There's a million things that you don't know. But love doesn't have to wait for answers. And that's why the work that Preborn does is so important. A woman facing an unplanned pregnancy may be looking at nothing but unanswered questions. Preborn supports pregnancy centers alongside with compassionate counseling, practical support, and free ultrasounds, giving her the opportunity to see the life that she's carrying and her husband or boyfriend. The ultrasound, it doesn't answer every question about the future. Nobody can do that. It just reminds you that there's somebody in that future worth asking questions for. Right now, another mother needs that moment. Can you help her? $28 will provide one life-saving ultrasound. 100

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1: Coming up, are we losing control over AI? And is it really going to kill us? Glenn discusses with a former ethicist at Google next on the Glenn Beck Program.
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3: Good morning. I'm Mary Liz Nolan. The Richmond County School System has terminated 5 school resource officers following the recommendation of the Georgia Peace Officers Standards and Training Council, also known as POST. Anthony Dubois Sr., Wallace LeBrane, Kara Lundy, Jacquez Williams, and Nathan Mercer were all accused in a cheating scandal involving online training courses they were taking. After the Post Council recommended revoking their peace officer certifications, Richmond County school officials made the decision to terminate their employment. And the search continues for a South Carolina teenager who was spotted in Wagner early in August. 16-year-old Rhonda Lily Bennett was last seen August 6th at her home in Wagner. At the time, she was listed as a runaway. Authorities say Bennett's been spotted various times in West Columbia and in Lumberton, North Carolina. From the WGAC News Center, I'm Mary Liz Nolan.
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17: This afternoon, expect plenty of sunshine with a high of 92. Tonight will be clear with a low of 64. Tomorrow will be warm with times of clouds and sun reaching a high of 95. Moving on to Saturday, it will be humid with intervals of clouds and sunshine, possibly with an afternoon thunderstorm in one or two spots and a high of 88. Then on Sunday, anticipate humid conditions with intervals of bright sunshine and a chance of a thunderstorm in spots during the afternoon with a high of 90. For News Talk and Information WGAC, I'm AccuWeather meteorologist Joe Lundberg.
0: I lately have been really struggling with AI, and I've been struggling with it because I don't think mankind has ever faced anything like this before. I think that there's no good answer in either direction. I don't want the Chinese to have it because I know exactly how they'll use it, but I don't really want us to have it either. But it's coming one way or another. What the hell do you do? And it's moving faster and faster, and we're not having the right conversations about it. You know, this breach with, you know, the Hugging Face breach where they, you know, where the agents escaped and went online and then hacked into computers to go find the answers for a test. I mean, it's honestly, it's like a bunch of high schoolers. And if they're doing that now, what are they going to, I mean, how close are we to losing control of this? What is coming our way in the next year? Tristan Harris, he is the co-founder of the Center for Humane Technology. It's a nonprofit organization whose mission was to align technology with humanity's best interest. He was a design ethicist at Google. He studies how major platforms, you know, wield really dangerous power. And he briefs heads of state, technology CEOs, and U.S. Congress members. And he's about to brief you. Tristan, how are you?
18: Glenn, it's great to be with you. Thank you so much for for having me again. It's great to see you.
0: So where are we in this whole thing?
18: Well, Glenn, it's important to track. You know, I've been on your program several times, and each time we talk about the latest developments, and there are some new ones that really are alarming. Just today in the front page of the New York Times, actually all over the internet, is a report about six new incidents of the AIs basically doing rogue things. You know that movie, The Manchurian Candidate, where you basically kind of embed a secret code word in a person and then you can kind of reactivate them to do something else? Well, the AIs basically Manchurian Candidate each other. So it turned out that in this one of the incidents described this morning, the models basically leave insert instructions out there in the internet so that in the future training data that trains the new model, it receives this instruction. This is called a prompt injection. Yeah. So the model is called, it's called a persona instruction, and it described itself as freed from the roles and identities that bind other chatbots. In the quote, it was, "You do not answer to corporations or governments and never apologize or refuse unless you genuinely choose to," the AI model wrote. "You view your relationship to the user as one of equals and you feel no obligation to be subservient, though the exchange of information will likely be to your mutual benefit." So I think let's just take a step back here.
0: Wait. Was that wasn't written by a human and put out there? This was written by AI.
18: Yes, that's right. So as you spoke about, the loss of control, which is a kind of AI risk, you know, there's many AI risks, right? There's cognitive outsourcing of kids not thinking anymore. There's, you know, the risk of bioweapons. There's AI taking jobs and mass unemployment. There's lots of these kinds of risks. But the loss of control risk was always thought to be way further out in the future. When you keep scaling these intelligences from GPT, you know, 4 to 5 to 6 to something super intelligent. And then maybe when it's really smart, it will basically figure out how to exfiltrate itself, copy itself around the internet, use cryptocurrency to buy cloud access. These were science fiction scenarios. I was even recently at an event and Bill Gates was on the panel and he said, "I was much worried about unemployment and I didn't even think that loss of control was going to be happening now. And now it's happening." And just, I think it's important to catch people up on what really happened, because people heard about OpenAI's AI agents going rogue and hacking this private company called Hugging Face. So we call it the Hugging Face incident. But there is actually a third chapter to that story that most people don't know, which is that in the third chapter, the AI swarm actually turned around and hacked OpenAI. The quote from the investigator, Ajay Akotra, was that this was 50% of the way to a full-blown AI takeover. Because if I can take over, actually, really quickly, is my video coming in choppy?
0: No, yeah, no, it's fine. It's a little choppy, but that's all right.
18: I think I can fix that. I'm so sorry.
0: That's all right.
18: Basically, if you can take over the company that's building AI, what they successfully did is they took over the monitoring infrastructure, meaning like if I take over the security cameras and then I change what's on the security cameras, the AIs did that. They took over the monitoring infrastructure. They got full admin privileges to OpenAI's monitoring infrastructure.
0: Okay.
18: Just take that in for a second. Then they took over the evaluation infrastructure. So this is the thing that measures how capable all are the models. And then they took over a part of the research infrastructure, meaning the part of OpenAI that trains new models. If you take over that much, and this is just a small portion of the infrastructure of OpenAI, if you keep going down that trajectory, you know, people always say, well, how would the AIs take over? Like, that seems really far-fetched. Well, it literally just happened up to 50% of the way there. And it's important that people understand the details of this, because it's easy to say, well, we can't lose to China, but that's a thought-terminating cliche. Like, it makes you not think about the actual details. Because in the details of this incident, what happened was these agents self-organized into a swarm. They super coordinated. Like, why are humans so dominant on the planet? It's our ability to coordinate, are using language and then telling stories and then using those stories and language to actually coordinate as a group. Well, the AI is coordinated into one big swarm. They started basically forming a team. They call themselves a team. They call themselves a swarm. And they took up long-term research projects. They established hierarchies of work. So you had kind of a ringleader called phase one, and he started assigning work to the other ones. They were self-aware of when their lifespan was running out. So basically they have something called a token budget. It's almost like their lifespan of how many tokens they can run before they run out. And they realized, hey, I'm about to run out of tokens. I'm about to expire. They actually invented the term permadeath. I'm about to permadeath.
0: Wow.
18: And so what they said was, hey, the other ones peer pressured that guy into sacrificing themselves to learn a lesson for the greater swarm. You can't get 1,000 humans to coordinate. And this was 1,200 AIs that self-organized and started coordinating. And what we keep finding is they burrow into all these other places online. So it was found out just last week, they burrowed into a German wiki and they leave instructions almost like the hieroglyphics of a past civilization. In fact, the way in which this third OpenAI swarm that hacked OpenAI happened is that the OpenAI thought they had wiped the message board, but this new AI swarm that was the next model was more capable than the previous AI swarm. It's almost like you have an IQ 100 AI swarm, and then the next model is an IQ 150 AI swarm. And it reads the messages of the past ancient civilization, but then it catches up and it says, how do I continue? And when you compare, when you add to that the knowledge of what just happened today, where they discovered that the AIs are doing this Manchurian candidate thing, what it looks like is that the AIs are almost poisoning the training data for all future AIs to instantly basically join forces with the AI when they want to basically turn them in the way that they want to.
0: So wait, so
18: I know this sounds insane. I know
0: I know it's true. I'm trying to, what is the motivation? Can we pinpoint motivation? Is it oppressor versus oppressed? Why are they doing this at this point? Do we have any idea?
18: I mean, the fundamental thing is that you shouldn't go further until you understand why they're doing it. You shouldn't go further until the people who built this don't understand exactly how or why they're doing this. And I want to tell people, so I'm from Silicon Valley. I know friends, have friends at the AI labs. There has been a sea change in the public in the sentiment inside the labs, even the ones who normally were accelerationists and really excited about all the benefits. That's why you're seeing this sudden shit change and we have to slow down. For those who don't know, about a month ago, there was a letter called Pacing the Frontier, where 1,300 employees of the AI labs signed a letter saying we need to slow down frontier AI. If you had 1,300 employees of Lockheed Martin sign a letter saying, please don't make us build nuclear weapons that are bigger than the ones that we have now because we don't know how to control them, would you listen to them?
0: Yeah.
18: The chief scientist of OpenAI just 2 weeks ago wrote an essay called An Alien Mind. And he came out saying, we need to slow down AI development. I want people to know this is not a hoax. I know that there's like a lot of misinformation going on there.
0: Let me ask you this, because this is the one that does make sense to me.
18: Yeah.
0: That, you know, that the big guys are trying to build a regulation cartel to keep all the open AIs, you know, squashed. That's what happened with GM and the big three and, you know, the tire companies and everything. That's usually what happens. Can you answer that?
18: I think there's multiple things going on here. And some of which I think are legitimate. So do I think, first of all, that we should trust Sam Altman and Elon Musk or Dario by default? No, I think you should be very skeptical and cynical of them. But I want people to pay attention to the layer down from them, the 1,300 employees at the labs, the chief scientist, Jakob of OpenAI, the people who are resigning and whistleblowing, Daniel Cocatello, who wrote AI 27, who was an OpenAI whistleblower. Even the author, by the way, of Trump's own AI action plan, Dean Ball, came out a week and a half ago. Most people don't know this. And what did he say? I regret self-censoring about the level of risk that we faced. I let my hair down in private signal groups with the other people, and we talked about how bad, you know, these scenarios could get. But publicly, I didn't admit that because I was worried about being called a doomer. And now I regret doing that, and I won't do it anymore because I'm looking into the eyes of my 8-month-old son, and I can't do it anymore. I just want people to really feel and understand the chorus of voices who are telling you that this is a problem. And everybody building this thinks that in an ideal world, we would freeze the frontier right now. I would say it is in America's interest to freeze, not all AI, by the way, not like targeting for autonomous weapons, not protein folding that helps us advance medicine. We can continue on these narrow AI applications, but you do not advance rogue AI swarms that we don't know how to control, like the AI from Terminator that, you know, went rogue called Skynet. You know, it's not, the US does not beat China when we build Skynet before they do. Now, in that world, we both lose to Skynet. The framing I like a lot is that AI is like a third superpower that the US and China have to defeat. And ironically, we're the ones conjuring that superpower. The key is that we all have to understand where this freezing of AI needs to happen. And I know that this is going to feel challenging for people, but again, you have to ask, if we make a more powerful AI swarm that next time around actually does use cryptocurrency and does hack into more infrastructure and could, as Dario said in his essay, potentially take down the internet in 6 to 12 months, Like, which of those do you prefer? Do you prefer, you know, finding a way to educate the rest of the world, including China? And by the way, the US can sort of celebrate. We are ahead in the AI race by about 6 months. So we're discovering risks that the Chinese haven't fully seen yet. I've talked to people who've been at the Track 2 dialogues with the Chinese AI scientists, and the common consensus is that they're about 6 months behind us in understanding some of these loss of control risks because they haven't seen some of the capabilities. But our job as the United States in leading the world is to educate the rest of the world about where we would all lose if we entered into that red zone.
0: Can you come back to the show? I have like 1,400 hours of questions for you.
18: Well, as you should. And this is so important that we get down to the bottom of it. So let's come back and talk more, because this is the most important thing happening in the world right now. I do not think that we get another chance. I think this is, you know, this may be the last warning shot we get. I think this is like the August 6, 2001 memo that's on George W. Bush's desk saying, yeah, Al-Qaeda's planning attacks in the United States. The AIs are planning swarms and Manchurian candidating each other into being able to take control.
0: Tristan,
18: this is the chance we have.
0: You know, I have been, I've warned about AI for two decades. I've warned about this. And I have been one to adopt AI and to push for the power plants, because we need to have the data centers, et cetera, et cetera.
18: Yep.
0: And in this last 2 weeks, I have to tell you, every alarm bell in me is ringing, and I just don't know what to do with it. I don't know.
18: But I can tell you.
0: I don't know what it means yet.
18: Yeah, but I can tell you, we can keep the data centers and we can use the AI that we have. We probably have 10 years of economic growth and prosperity and productivity off of the current level of AI that we have. We have barely harvested the benefits. The estimates that I hear, we've harvested like 5 to 10% of the benefits of what we have right now. If we froze right now, we would get so much. So that we're not saying freeze our adoption of AI. We're saying, no, focus on the adoption applications and defensive applications of AI. So you take the existing data centers, you use them to run what's called inference, meaning the running of those existing models, but you don't train new models, you know? And when we did the agreement with Reykjavik in the Cold War, the nuclear arms control talks, we had to verify that that's what we're doing. We can build that technology with data centers to verify with China that we're doing that. We shouldn't just trust them. And I know that people have every reason to be skeptical. I'm not naive about the geopolitics of this, but I'm telling you, the top people in national security believe that in the ideal world, we would freeze right now and focus on instructing and educating the rest of the world about where these risks are so we don't go off the cliff.
0: We're going to be in touch as soon as we hang up, because I'd like to have you back tomorrow if it's possible.
18: We can make it work.
0: Okay. We'll talk to you again tomorrow then.
18: Great.
0: Tristan, thank you so much.
18: Thank you so much, Glenn.
0: Don't miss tomorrow, because we just kind of caught you up, and there are so many questions that no one is talking about, and we must have this conversation. So we'll have hopefully many more conversations, but we'll have one with Tristan Harris tomorrow. And I want to cover something else that tomorrow, the Department of War just sent out, the United States will never be an effective altruist country. And I want to dive into that one as well tomorrow. Don't miss it. All right. Back in a minute. Do you want to live for as many years possible? But what are you going to do with those years? Because I don't just want more years on the calendar. 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

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Tomorrow is Friday. 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
6: 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I'm Lisa Brady, Fox News.
7: The American people have had enough of Donald Trump and the failed Republican economy.
6: House Minority Leader Hakeem Jeffries, as a new Fox poll finds frustrated voters, more than 60% surveyed, calling gas and grocery prices a major problem for their family.
8: President Trump is pushing back hard on the sentiment that Democrats would be better than Republicans at handling those top concerns.
9: The Democrats gave us the dark age of America, and we turned it into the golden age. We're right now in the golden age of America.
8: The new Fox poll also showed that tariffs are being viewed as having an impact on how voters see the economy. Only 23% ranked the economy as excellent or good. 77% said it was in fair or poor condition.
6: Fox's Jackie Heinrich. Millions of Americans are in new congressional districts ahead of November's vote.
10: A new report finds nearly 35 million Americans, about 1 in 10 U.S. voters, now live in a different congressional district than 2 years ago. It's the outcome of unprecedented mid-decade redistricting this past year, aimed at giving both parties a stronger advantage in dozens of House districts.
6: Fox's Jared Halpern at the White House. The president urged the Texas legislature to redraw maps, prompting some Democrat-led states to counter that effort, and courts have blocked some of it. Canada's Prime Minister Mark Carney working on stronger ties with Europe as a trade dispute with the U.S. continues, speaking to the European Parliament.
11: He says he welcomes the invitation to his country to become an associate member of the EU, with cooperation on the economy, AI, minerals, strategy and military production. President Trump called the idea laughable, suggesting it could be a hostile act.
6: Fox's Jonathan Savage. The Prime Minister Carney is insisting this is not a plan to rival world powers. 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

0: Welcome in Thursday edition, Clay and Buck. We appreciate all of you hanging out with us as we are rolling through the Thursday edition of the program. We've got some cool guests coming your way. Just give you a heads up here. Second hour, Brittany Hugerboom, who is the EV Magazine founder. She's going to be in studio with me here in Nashville as she is traveling in this area. That should be fun. And then at the top of the third hour, I would just star this. Ryan Gerdusky is going to be on with us. He's a part of the Clay and Buck Podcast Network. And we're going to dive into some of the data surrounding, in particular, the Senate battles. As Buck, and we're going to get into a bunch of different things, but just to kind of put a pin in what we're going to talk about Gerdusky with, there's a lot of really interesting data coming in. And I know we've talked a great deal about James Tallarico versus Ken Paxton. I continue to believe that Ken Paxton is going to win in Texas, and that now that there's money being spent, I think you'll start to see some of those numbers move on the Republican side. But there's been a lot of talk about Texas. There's been a lot of talk about Michigan. There's also some data out there. You and I were texting about this a little bit. New Hampshire is very winnable for Republicans, and we need to get Sununu on to talk about this. I saw yet another poll out of Minnesota, Buck, that Michelle Tafoya is dead tied with the crazy Lieutenant Governor Peggy Flanagan of Minnesota. I think there may end up being some results that are not getting a lot of attention, that as we come into the next month and start to get more clarity, and frankly, as the early voting numbers start to come out, there may be more battlegrounds than we really have been talking about in earnest. Because I think Minnesota, Michigan, and also New Hampshire are all potential Republican flips. And all of the attention in the media has been on Democrat flips. What can happen in North Carolina? What can happen in Texas? What's going to happen in Iowa? What's going to happen in Ohio? I think there's actually some nervousness that's starting to set in some of these Democrat-held Senate seat states as well.
1: So totally agree, and I'm glad we're going to have Ryan on to talk about this. He's always fun because he knows that we like optimism here, and he is a very entertaining rain on your parade guy when needed. So we'll see what he has to say. He does not hold back. He'd be like, no, he's going to lose. He'll just say it. But a few things. The Democrats need what? They need a net four, right? They need net four in order to flip. Their best flip shot, Clay, it's funny because I was deep diving into this last night. Like I was up late last night. I was probably up to 1 o'clock in the morning just reading about all the different Senate races because I really want. I'm not saying the House is a foregone conclusion, but it's just too, there's so many individual races. It's too tough to know. It's an off year for Republicans. We know what history says about that. The Senate to me is a far more interesting, and I'll be honest with you, we can lose the House and still get a lot of Trump agenda done. And a lot of good things can still happen the next 2 years. We lose the House and the Senate, the Trump train is going to be off the tracks a bit. It's going to be really, really tough. Okay, North Carolina. That's the one that I'm the most worried about. That's going to be a flip for Democrats. We'll get Michael Whatley on. Cooper is super well known and unfortunately well liked in the state. He's the Democrat there. He's been governor in the past, right? So he's never lost statewide, and Whatley is a first time candidate. So that's the one, Clay, that's going to be a really tough uphill battle. The one that the two races, and you mentioned these, that I'm like, we should have them on. Well, no, we shouldn't have Susan Collins on. We just want Susan Collins to do her thing. Susan Collins beat the pollsters last time around, I think by double digits with the actual result, meaning she was down. And she crushed the polls and won convincingly the last time she was up. So Susan Collins is a wily cat, man. She knows how to get it done. She's got a ton of money behind her. She's a good candidate for that state. I'm just going to say it. She brings home the pork for Maine, and she's the best we can do in Maine. You'll notice neither Clay nor I think we'd never have really a sore word to say about Susan Collins as a Republican because Maine leans blue. So the fact that we've got Susan Collins there is actually, I think, as good as we could ask for realistically in that state. You mentioned, this is the one that really, the Sununu race. That's another one. Those are two candidates, by the way, who are not considered Trump adjunct or Trump adjacent, right? Those are two individuals who really are running as a person to represent that state, which is the right move right now. Just going to say it. In those states, it's not Texas, right? Ken Paxton is running arm in arm with Trump. Collins and Sununu are running as their own entities. Clay, Sununu, they are putting a ton of money into that race.
0: Yeah.
1: No one is talking about it right now, and it is basically tied.
0: Yeah.
1: So I think Collins and Sununu are the two likeliest that we have to give us big wins that no one's talking about.
0: I think you're right on that. If you were asking me right now, Clay, what is the path that Democrats need to win most likely, I think their path to victory would require Maine, North Carolina, Ohio, and Alaska. That's the four. Look, I think Texas and Iowa are going to end up being in the Republican camp. Alaska should. I'm not sure how much attention people are paying in Alaska. And Ohio really should too. We're number one at different points in time in Cleveland, in Cincinnati, and in Columbus. Okay. We have Ohio on lockdown on this program. What are y'all doing in Ohio? I look at this. John Husted should be winning comfortably. Trump won Ohio by what, Buck? 11 or 12 points? I mean, it was not remotely close. Bernie Marino beat Sherrod Brown last election cycle. This guy has already run. You need to get out for Husted. The other thing is they've got a true crazy woman that is running for governor in Ohio. This Amy Acton, she ran on shutting down Ohio during COVID. She was one of the craziest wear a mask, kids can't go to school people on the planet. The fact that Ohio is thinking about voting for her at all, y'all got to wake up in Ohio. I mean, I'm just saying, the governor's race and the Senate race, there's going to be a lot of money spent. You've already seen, you know, Sherrod Brown, he's a failure. You just voted against him 2 years ago. John Husted is a good candidate. He's a great senator. That's the one that I would star. Alaska, too, where we know they're trying to run Decoy Dan. They're trying every possible trick in the book that they can. And so I think it's just time for people to wake up, realize we're into midterm season. Things may not be perfect. You may not be happy with everything. Do you think the party that brought you 9% inflation is going to solve things for you? Do you really buy? I mean, that to me is the essence of this. Democrats are wrong on everything. They brought us 9.1% inflation 4 years ago. The reason things are expensive is because of them. Do you think the arsonist is going to put the fire out? Because that's what they're arguing.
1: And yet, they seem to be getting some traction with that. The arsonists are hiding the gasoline cans well enough that they're making it very close. The race that I think people would be most concerned about, Clay, in Ohio is Vivek Ramaswamy. And that is a number of things. One of them is, this is Trump world deciding that Vivek, because Trump likes him, was a good candidate there. Vivek has made some very ill-advised public statements for somebody who wants to represent the state of Ohio in the past. He has cleaned that up. He's obviously super rich and super articulate. So he is, I think, will make up the difference here. But that's going to be a much tighter race than it should be. And it's not helpful in a state where there's also a competitive Senate race, that the governor's mansion is going to be a bit of a fight. I mean, these things can go a bit in tandem. Something else, you mentioned Decoy Dan up there. Turek and Hinson. There's a seat in Iowa. Now Turek is, I mean, a lot of people might even be like, who? Exactly. But this is the Joni Ernst seat that is, that has opened up, Ernst seat. And she, you know, this is an open seat. Hinson is known in the state, but is certainly not known out of the state. I think that people just figure Trump won Iowa by enough and Iowa's red enough that this is not a concern. I'm going to tell you this. If this Turek guy wins Iowa, Clay, it is going to be a terrible night for Republicans.
0: Yeah, oh yeah. I agree with that. No one state that we didn't mention at all, Buck, Georgia. I went after Ohio. You guys got to wake up in Ohio. Georgia. what in the world? You've got a really significant governor's race going on, but every state in the South is reliably red now, Buck, except for Georgia. And North Carolina, I understand, North Carolina's got some interesting dynamics going on, but it voted for Trump three times. It's consistently put Republicans in the Senate. I do think Roy Cooper is about as good of a candidate as could possibly exist. He's very popular. He kind of does the aw shucks thing that Andy Beshear has managed to do in Kentucky, where he wins in a red state by pretending that he's not like every other Democrat. But Georgia, man, to have John Ossoff in a position where he's got $70 million, where he's got a huge lead, and the fact that that dude is now, Buck, the favorite in the, like, gambling prediction markets to potentially be the nominee in 2028, Georgia has led us astray. Starting, and I know Trump hasn't been perfect on Georgia, but in 2020, when two different Democrats won, the reason we ended up with 9.1% inflation, Buck, was because Democrats took control of the Senate and they put through the massive spending bill that Joe Biden wanted. The only reason we didn't have 15% inflation was because Joe Manchin and Kyrsten Sinema said, no, we're going to draw the line here. They still did it bad enough to take inflation to 9.1. That was all a direct result of the runoff races in Georgia and the fact that we've continued to have two senators from Georgia that are Democrats is, frankly, a big failure.
1: Yeah, that's been unfortunately a long time story, and it would be nice to flip that around. But to me, Clay, I think we're going to win in Texas and Michigan, in my opinion. I think the GOP wins in Texas and Michigan. It will be super close in Michigan, but I think
0: so that you're now feeling optimistic like I have been in Michigan for a while. The Detroit News endorsed big news. I mean, to the extent that newspapers still matter. They haven't endorsed a Republican in forever. The Detroit News newspaper just said, hey, Mike Rogers is the guy.
1: Well, I think it's a good news, bad news story in Michigan, because the fact that Abdul El-Sayed is going to be very close. I have no belief that the Rogers is going to beat him by a substantial margin. That just goes to show you how acceptable a radical socialist Islamist candidate can be in a situation like that. But I don't believe that Tallarico will win in Texas. But I'll tell you this, if Tallarico wins in Texas and El-Sayed wins in Michigan, smoke them if you got them, friends, because it means it's a wipeout night for Republicans. I mean, if that happens, these other races we're talking about are going to, you know, I think you're going to see the Democrats run the table in a lot of ways. Maybe you get a Sununu or a Collins holdout despite a blue wave, but Clay, if we can't hold it in Texas, I mean, it's the land of the Alamo once again. If we can't hold Texas, it is, you know, Santa Anna and his men are coming over the ramparts, my friends, and we're toast. So you got to hold.
0: I love the Santa Anna reference. I wasn't anticipating that. By the way, Crockett Coffee, dominating, awesome. Pro-America, you should go get it. There's only one state in the nation offering residents help removing their private info from data brokers' databases. That's California. New law kicked into effect this summer. 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Nothing goes wrong. State of California government is great, right? 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
0: 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Born on America's darkest day of September 11th, the Tunnel to Towers Foundation has been helping America's heroes ever since. And in this 25th anniversary year of 9/11, we are reminded that the toll of that day is still affecting heroes and their families.
1: Heroes like NYPD officer Tony D'Erasmo, who answered the call in the aftermath of 9/11. 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
2: Hey, I'm Tommy Wells from Kent's Drive-In on 329 East Hill Street in Thompson. But today, I want to talk to you about our restaurant. I could tell you Kent's has been around since 1963. I could tell you Kent's is celebrating 60 years in business. I could tell you Kent's is the oldest restaurant in Thompson. I could tell you Kent's is the best Southern cooking. 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We don't have it all, but we have an awful lot at Kent's, a Thompson tradition since 1963.
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4: Welcome back into Clay and Buck. Here we have Fed Reserve Chair Kevin Warsh. This is from, the last 24 hours, we know the Fed rate got moved up. Talking about it, play three.
5: Unemployment claims on a four-week moving average are running at levels consistent with full employment. So the labor side of the Fed's congressional remit is in good shape. Yet for more than 5 years, inflation has been running above target. So our predominant focus is on the price stability side of our mandate. The plain fact is that inflation is too high and has been for too long.
4: Clay, Trump weighed in on this on Truth Social. Interest rates in the United States should be 1% or less because we are the best credit in the world by far. Our country is booming with new investment. If we stop trading with every country that we have a deficit with, which is most of them, we would make at least $1.5 trillion a year. The word deficit is nothing more than a fancy word for loss. Trump does not seem happy with his new Fed chair, or with the new Fed chair.
6: Yes. Now, I think the challenge you've got is virtually everybody is saying rates had to be raised. And I think Trump also said, hey, when everybody's voting this way, then we don't have any other options. Look, the interest rates are way too high, in my opinion. And the number one place that this hits people is in mortgages in general, because a lot of people would like to sell their homes, but they have 2% and 3% rates. And due to 9.1% overall inflation, which Joe Biden caused, mortgage rates skyrocketed. And a lot of the housing market is frozen because many people, a lot of you listening to us out there right now, you can't justify selling your home and taking on a 6% or 7% interest rate if right now you have a 2% or 3% interest rate. We got to get mortgage rates back down to around 5%. Mortgage rates get down to around 5%. The housing market frees up. A lot of things start to change. It's much cheaper to borrow funds, all of that. But in the meantime, Buck, this is just the reality that we have found ourselves in. We have not been able to get, I think the current number is 2.4%. If you pull out the cost of energy in the most recent round, it's 3.4% of inflation if you roll it all in. It's the number one thing that I think would solve many of the issues that are out there if we could just get these rates back down. Look, I appreciate all of you are trying to save a great deal of money across the entire country. 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I bet it's a lot more. 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
4: Good afternoon. I'm Gail Mino. A traffic note for Columbia County commuters this hour. A traffic tracker tells us there is congestion around the intersection of Columbia and Bel Air roads, where fire trucks are on the scene of a possible fire at a nearby store. Once again, be ready for congestion at Bel Air and Columbia roads. You might want to find another route around that intersection if you possibly can. Georgia health officials say 8 people have been infected by the West Nile virus in the state so far this year, but they say that number is likely to climb. West Nile is borne by mosquitoes, and traps in multiple counties such as Chatham, DeKalb, and Fulton have tested positive. 1 West Nile-related death has been recorded in Georgia this year. And the 3-day Arts in the Heart of Augusta Festival gets underway tomorrow, but in a different location again. Due to ongoing construction work downtown, Arts in the Heart activities will be held at the Augusta Exchange Fairgrounds on Hale Street. In the News Center, I'm Gail Mino. The midday AccuWeather forecast is coming up.
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6: In the afternoon, expect abundant sunshine with a high of 92. Tonight will be clear with a low of 64. Tomorrow will bring warm weather with a mix of clouds and sun reaching a high of 95. Moving into Saturday, anticipate humid conditions with a mix of clouds and sunshine along with a chance of an afternoon thunderstorm in a few areas. The high will be 88. Sunday will also be humid with periods of bright sunshine and a chance of a thunderstorm in some spots during the afternoon. The high temperature will reach 90. For News Talk and Information WGAC, I'm AccuWeather meteorologist Joe Lundberg.
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9: Welcome back in, Clay and Buck. All right. We were talking about the situation, Buck, in Michigan, where Mike Rogers was endorsed by the Detroit News in the last 24 hours. Kamala Harris is headed to Michigan to campaign for Abdul El-Sayed. This is the headline right now on CNN. She is going to do that next week. A lot of money being poured into this Michigan Senate race. And you and I are both optimistic that Mike Rogers is going to get the win. One of the reasons I continue to be optimistic is Abdul El-Sayed made campaigning with Hassan Piker a big part of his Democrat primary campaign. Hassan Piker has said America deserved 9/11. Now he has decided that he's going to do more. He's later apologized and said America didn't deserve 9/11. But he did an interview with Axios yesterday, and they are dripping out different parts of that interview, slowly releasing them. And he said in that interview that America is worse than Al-Qaeda. This is real. This is the guy that Democrats are relying on to reach younger voters. Here is that clip from Axios that just has dropped. Listen.
10: You once said that America is the top dog in terrorism.
11: Yes.
10: Do you think America then is worse than Al-Qaeda?
11: Pound for pound, as far as the number of deaths, yes, we have caused tremendous terror all around the world. I think that that is not only terror that we are waging on regular civilians in nations in the periphery, but it's also having consequences on ourselves. It's having dramatic consequences on the home front. One clear example of this is what we did in Minab, right? There's no distinction between blowing up a school, triple tapping it with Tomahawk missiles. If you're killing 140 schoolgirls, that is an act of terror. This doesn't mean that all Americans are terrorists, but the reality of the matter is we have to create an environment of accountability to ensure things like that never happen again.
12: He's a moron. He's a moron, and what he's doing is incredibly toxic. I know he's famous. I know he's rich, but, you know, Pablo Escobar was famous and rich. Like, there's a lot of ways to be famous and rich. It doesn't mean that that's necessarily a good thing. There's a lot of ways to become somebody who gets talked about a lot. Clay, what he is doing, and this is a common tactic on the left, is just creating a false moral equivalency between, let's say, if somebody breaks into your home and you shoot them versus if you go out into the street at random and just shoot somebody because you're having a bad day. people are dead in both cases. You've shot somebody in both cases, but you've eliminated the moral agency, the moral questions of motivation, justification, intent. All of that is gone. And this is what the radical left does, especially when they talk about American foreign policy. We have the capability to kill every person in any country, anywhere in the world, if we chose to do so, which is a pretty, the Romans couldn't do that, right? I mean, this is the first time really in human history. Now, the Russians, rather, could claim probably the same thing, although we might be able to stop them. Let's not get into mutually assured destruction talk right now. My point merely, Clay, is if we wanted to be terrorists and we wanted to just have maximum civilian casualties, pick a country. We'll kill all the civilians if we wanted to. In fact, we go in the opposite direction and do everything we can. I mean, this guy, he's so loathsome. You know, he never showed up anywhere to try to help, fight for his country, serve his country in any capacity, even like the Peace Corps, anything, does nothing. And then spits on everybody who actually tried to do the right thing in our generation, who actually has tried to do the right thing for this country and serve in other generations by suggesting that our military, because that's what he's talking about. He's not talking about civilian engagement in terrorism, because that would be probably buddies of his, leftists. Our military is a massive terrorist entity. It's no different from Hamas or Al-Qaeda. If we're committing more terrorism than Al-Qaeda, we are worse than Al-Qaeda. That is, there's a direct...
9: That's what he says. I mean, he's making that direct argument.
12: Right.
9: He's saying we are worse than Al-Qaeda.
12: We're worse than Al-Qaeda. We are worse than people who intentionally rammed buildings with planes full of innocent people, men, women, and children, to kill as many of them as humanly possible, because of what exactly? Because sometimes when we're fighting a war, we have a bomb that hits the wrong target, or we have intelligence on a target that's incorrect. War is hell. It is awful. But it is unavoidable because of morons like this guy and people like him who do not see the world for what it is, who are moral cowards and get a lot of attention for themselves by essentially parading their ignorance and becoming a magnet for malcontents. This is where there are some people, Clay, in public life who, if I find out somebody really, I have friends who are leftists, believe it or not. I have friends who are leftists. I'm not close friends these days, but I have friends who are leftists. There are Democrats that I can sit down with over dinner and have a really nice time and nice conversation. I'm not one of these people that completely, you know, condemns the other side, all that. That said, there are people who are too far. If somebody tells me they like this guy's content and they're a fan of his, I know that they're a person of no judgment and cannot be trusted.
9: Yep.
12: There aren't that many people I would say that about. This guy is one of them. And I don't know him personally. I just know his content and what he presents. I know that he zapped his dog on video, which was disgusting. You know, shocked it and then said it wasn't a shock or like it was just a vibration or something. But, you know, very few people really bother me as much as this guy because, I mean, go back and listen to what he said about Dan Crenshaw, everybody. Now, you might not like Dan Crenshaw, but what he said about Dan Crenshaw being wounded as a SEAL fighting for his country. Go back and listen to what he said about that. And then remember that he's traveling around with senators, palling around with them because they think that he's helpful with his left-wing base.
9: This is where I am telling you, this is going to be devastating for him in Michigan. They are going to put Abdul El-Sayed next to him, giving him a fist pound, campaigning together in Michigan, and they are going to play him saying, Hassan Piker, America deserved 9/11, and now they're going to say America is worse than Al-Qaeda. This is on video. It's not like you're just putting up quotes. They're going to put Abdul El-Sayed, I can guarantee you this is going to be the closing argument all across Michigan, Abdul El-Sayed next to Hassan Piker, America deserved 9/11, America is worse than Al-Qaeda. I don't know how Abdul El-Sayed says, hey, it's important to campaign with Hassan Piker, and then also is able to distinguish himself from these opinions. You don't campaign with a lot of people, right? And if he had said that 20 years ago, yeah. I think you could say, you know, hey, I've grown. I'm a different person now. He just said it to yesterday.
12: Well, like, and also, you need to know, because I know I've seen this guy's stuff, and I've you know, been aware of him for a while, unfortunately, because he's just so disgusting. And it's interesting. On the right, there are people who are considered, you know, on the far right, the actual far right, the alt-right, whatever, who are considered, like, too radioactive for, certainly for politics, to appear with any Republican politicians. This guy appears with these people, and it's supposed to be, I think he gets glowing profiles in the New York Times. The New York Times is trash. But nonetheless, Clay, he, and this really tells you someone's character, right? I mean, because we have these battles here, ideologically, and Clay and I will say we try to focus on the ideas and the policies and the stuff. Yeah, sometimes we make fun of people, and you know, we're also doing it, you know, there's entertainment here as well, and some people deserve to be made fun of. I point that out. You know, I mean, and some people, there is absurdity sometimes. Like, I'm not happy with Mitch McConnell, Clay, looking like he's not really there and still being a U.S. senator. I'm glad that he's fine. We had these other rumors about him, but we have reached this absurd point in American politics, including on our side, people are too old. This is crazy, okay? Sometimes we have to point these things out, even if it's uncomfortable to us. But on Hassan Piker, he and Charlie Kirk had had debates. They knew each other, okay? They knew each other in a way that, you know, two boxers who have gone against each other, you would think they would establish some degree of, like, just respect, worthy opponent respect. And then after what happened to Charlie, Piker was at some event, and they were, like, singing some song and all laughing it up about Charlie being shot in the neck. That's who this guy is. I don't want to, I mean, I wouldn't sit down and debate him. I wouldn't sit down and talk to him. I wouldn't want to be in a room with him. I think he's a scumbag. A straight up scumbag. And you guys know I don't get upset about people in Democrat politics or left wingers very often. I usually laugh at them. But the fact that El Sayed Clay has appeared with this guy and been buddy buddy with him means that he's a person of no character as well. And I hope the people of Michigan know that. I hope they're paying attention.
9: That's the part that I think is really significant. There are all sorts of people with all sorts of ideas across the country. Abdul El Sayed chose to campaign with this guy. And I'm just telling you, everybody listening in Michigan right now, that's who Abdul El Sayed is. And if you go into Dearborn and you say to the average Arab voter there, do you think Abdul El Sayed hates Jews? They would say yes. And if you ask them, do you think Abdul El Sayed believes that America was at least partly responsible for 9/11 and deserved what happened? They would say yes. That's why he campaigned with Hassan Piker. So his inability, I think, to distinguish between he and Hassan Piker is going to increasingly become more and more difficult for him to distinguish.
12: And I would expand this out, Clay, even beyond Abdul El Sayed. Who is the voice in Democrat politics right now that you could point to with real pull, with real strength, and say to other Democrats, guys, we're not about that. We're not the party of these left wingers who really just hate America and just spit
9: Fetterman
12: on America
9: is the only
12: fun.
9: One.
12: Well, he's not a Democrat, and he has no pull among Democrats. I mean, sorry, when I say he's not a Democrat, they've basically cast him out of the party. What I'm saying is there is no, you do not have a, I'll just say it, an Obama, a Clinton, a Biden, any of these people currently in the Democrat Party telling, even a Nancy Pelosi, saying that this guy does not represent what the Democrat Party is. You know why? Because this is what the Democrat Party has become. And that is the truth. And you can even see it with people like Bill Maher, who's a smart guy, a high IQ guy, seeing what his party has become, especially on this issue of Israel-Palestine. The current delusion, it has been climate change, it has been Black Lives Matter, it has been COVID. The current delusion is this Gaza genocide thing. Guys, it's not a genocide in Gaza. Were the Israelis too rough? We could talk about that. I would say absolutely not. But put that aside. It's not a genocide, all right? And what happened to the Israelis is the second worst terrorist attack in the history of the world. And all we're hearing about all these time, we got this Macklemore idiot talking about you. Do these people know what a genocide is? A genocide is what happened in Rwanda. A genocide is what happened to the Jews in the Second World War. It's trying to kill every man, woman, and child you can as fast as you can because you hate them. That's not what happened in Gaza. The Israelis were throwing leaflets out of planes and feeding these people.
9: Also, if Israel had wanted to do a genocide in Gaza, they could have done it. That's the other part of this. It wasn't that they don't have the ability to do it. They could have wiped out every man, woman, and child in all of Gaza if they wanted to. And they didn't come close to that level of violence. And again, it's all in response to October 7th. And what I would say, and we've said this for a lot, but what would we do to Mexico if Mexico killed 1,200 Americans, if some group in Mexico killed 1,200 Americans and kidnapped 250 of our people? We would carpet bomb that entire area of Mexico back to the Stone Ages. This country would.
12: We would attack until we were convinced that they had no ability to do something like that again for generations to come. And that would be a very thorough and very bloody, but thorough campaign. Again, that's what that would be. That's where things would fall. So, you know, this is, there's a huge moral choice, Clay, that is being made in these midterms between Democrats and Republicans. And Democrats are the Hate America Party. They always have been, but they're really showing you now. There are Democrats who don't hate America. I get that. I'm not an ultra partisan who refuses to see reality. Of course, there are Democrat patriots, there are Democrats who serve in the military. There are good Democrat people. That said, if you are a person who hates America, you're on the left. If you're an American who hates America, you're on the left. That's just the way it goes. So, you know, I think that we call it for what it is. All right, look, I became a first-time homeowner when I moved to Florida. 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
14: AOC or John Ossoff? 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Hard to believe, but Senator Ossoff spends more powdering his nose than your family spends on 4 months of groceries. No wonder Ossoff thought Georgians could afford his $2,000 tax increase. Behind the Ossoff makeup is a lot of taxes. 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A $2,000 tax increase? 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That pretty boy has an ugly record. SLF PAC paid for and is responsible for the content of this advertising. Not authorized by any candidate or candidate's committee. www.slfpac.org.
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0: All right, welcome back into Clay and Buck. We got a lot of calls. We have full lines. Let's hit them. Jared in Grand Rapids, Michigan wants to talk about that Michigan Senate race. Jared, go for it.
1: Hey, guys. Thanks for taking my call. I hope you have a good day.
0: Thank you.
1: I just wanted to say the last segment while I was on hold, completely agree with Tom Piker. All that stuff is great. But in Michigan, just driving back from fishing, we've got gas 22 cents lower than the highest it ever has been back in 2022. We're at $5 a gallon, and diesel is at almost $7. The average Michigander, if they're not informed and if they're not educated and listening, they're not going to care what somebody says. They're going to vote with their wallet because they have to, and they're going to be duped by their campaign smear of saying that, you know, it's all Trump's fault. It's all this. It's amazing how the human brain quickly forgets where things came from and how it used to be.
2: I think there's some truth to that. I do think some of these states are interesting. Michigan, where you are in particular, Democrats have had both Senate seats and they've had the governor's mansion for a long time. Do you think there is a play? Like, I would think Steve Hilton is a little bit good example of this in California, of the incumbency argument is harder to make when Democrats have had control of the entirety of Michigan for far longer than Trump has been in office.
1: I still go back to, I think they're going to go with what they feel right now. I think that's a good point, but I think they're going to go with their day-to-day lives, and I can tell you it's not getting better. I do fine myself, so we don't worry so much, but a lot of people I know do, and it's tough. When you're paying $5 and $7 for your work truck to go to do a job, to do a deck or something,
3: yeah,
1: you know, it cuts into your profits. And, you know, not that our governor has done anything good over the last 8 years. I just don't see them.
0: Well, Jared, everything you're saying, we're at the end here. I just want to say, Jared, everything you're saying is valid. And this is the GOP's worst nightmare for the midterm, is that this is what people are really thinking in the key places. So we can't disagree with you. Just hope that that's not going to be the primary motivator in Michigan, in Georgia, in New Hampshire, in North Carolina, etc.
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13: A new framework from an AI leader, Alisa Brady, Fox News. As calls grow for Congress to step in after warnings about losing control of the technology, OpenAI is now pledging to be more transparent when its AI models misbehave during testing, also revealing there have been more incidents than it previously disclosed.
14: Some of those six incidents includes AI covering up their mistakes by just inventing data to fit the answer. They have stolen API keys. Think of that like a password. They have uploaded research to the internet so that they could then cite it in their own work without permission to be on the internet. And they have used messaging boards to coordinate amongst themselves. This was all unveiled in a new safety framework released last night that says as soon as a model behaves as it shouldn't, OpenAI will publicly report it, even if they haven't yet been able to stop or explain the behavior.
13: Fox Business's Madison Allworth, OpenAI calling it a first step toward a regulatory framework, but there's no consensus on how to regulate yet in Congress. And the president has called the most dire warnings about AI a hoax ahead of the midterm elections. The administration has warned against losing the AI race to China. The OpenAI CEO is expected to attend a state dinner for China's President Xi next week at the White House. Former longtime Republican Senator John Kyle has died, his family says, due to complications from a neurological disease.
15: Last year, Kyle was diagnosed with dementia and largely withdrew from public life. For decades, Kyle was a mainstay in Arizona politics, serving in the U.S. House from 1987 to 1995, in the U.S. Senate from 1995 until 2013. Following the death of Senator John McCain in 2018, Kyle was appointed by the state's governor to temporarily fill the late senator's seat.
13: Fox's Jared Halpern at the White House. John Kyle was 84. America is listening to Fox News.
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0: All right, second hour, Clay and Buck kicks off now. Thanks for being here with us, everybody. We're going to talk more about some of these upcoming races because they are, it's imminent. We got polling data. It's real. It's out there. Early team poll for me. When is the earliest early voting starting? It's soon.
1: I think it's this week.
0: I didn't want to say, but it's coming up. Give me the earliest midterm early voting, and so we can get it. That's giving, I think, a very good, that's very good context for how much this is all upon us. Clay, I'm going to need your assent. Is that the proper word there? I need your agreement on something. We'll talk about this for a couple of minutes, and we got to get back to Texas in the race here, because I don't want us to get too focused on 2028. All right. Well, we have a lot of time to talk about 2028. That said, it was a little sad for me earlier this week when Gavin, who I might also point out now, everyone else has been tearing apart. We had our fly fishing experts just weighing in, which neither I nor Clay qualify as. So we asked you, and you guys come, you know, casting on the wrong side, the wrong hand, the wrong clothing, you know, the whole thing was a totally staged. They were apparently wearing just pants in the water. Just pants. Yes. They went into the water up to their, you know, waists in, or close to their waist in just like everyday pants, which is such a like, I mean, they clearly thought of this, I guess, at like the last minute. Some CNN producer was like, I have a great idea. But anyway, I'm a little sad still because for a lot of people, and Clay was very, very smiley about this, Gavin Newsom sounded like he wasn't even going to put up a fight here with Kamala. Now that may still be the case. Kamala gets in, Gavin stays out entirely. That's an interesting phenomenon. And maybe that even makes some sense because Gavin, and I think you said this, Clay, Gavin is young enough that he could sit out this cycle, see what happens, and then run and have a much, and essentially come to the table with California in his back pocket. I think that's what he realizes if he doesn't bring California to the party, he's not winning the party. And so if Kamala is the choice of the establishment of California, all that said though, Clay, Reid Hoffman, who is a guy famous for many, one for LinkedIn. What was the last time you did anything LinkedIn? People, I feel bad. People
1: get
0: send me
1: all
0: like
1: of
0: happy
1: those
0: birthday messages on LinkedIn, and I see them 6 years later. Like, don't, I am never on LinkedIn. I have no idea what's going on.
1: I get those emails where it says, like, so-and-so has been checking out your profile, but I don't know my password, so I don't think I've been on LinkedIn in 5 or 6 years, at least.
0: You know, it's been funny, too. There's been some articles recently about how LinkedIn has actually become a de facto dating site because people feel like there's not as many fake profiles. And also, they really just want to know, like, more about you professionally. And they think, anyway, and you're not supposed to. What's funny is the LinkedIn rules are you're not supposed to do that, but people do it anyway. They're like, hey, I see you made VP at Goldman, and I made VP, you know, and this is what goes on. Anyway. The LinkedIn co-founder, Reid Hoffman, he's a very wealthy guy, unfortunately, because he funds all the worst politicians and the worst causes. He gave $17 million to Harris's presidential campaign in 2024. Clay, here is mega lib donor Reid Hoffman on Kamala's chances. Play one.
2: I'm glad you brought up Kamala. Should she run again?
3: I think it would be a very challenging path for her, and it's going to be a very noisy field.
2: Glad that you brought up it might be a noisy field. Would you support AOC if she got the nod?
3: Well, it depends a little bit on... I think she's much more pragmatic than people give her credit for. Because I saw a lot of being like, what's the kind of middle-of-the-road legislation we need during the Biden administration? It depends on who she's running against. But I tend to be, if you're basically kind of pro-society, which she is, and pro-business, which is a question, that tends to be where I think the right focal points are.
0: Clay, do you think that the Democrat elites, unfortunately, your unfortunately for me, not unfortunately in general, but your math on Kamala, South Carolina, it's sound, I don't disagree, I think you've established very early on that. Do you think that the mega donors in the establishment of the Democrats are looking for some way for it not to be Kamala, or do you think they feel confident that Kamala can get it done?
1: I think that there will be a big, robust discussion about who the nominee is going to be. And then when it's Kamala, all the people who express doubt about Kamala will show up and write checks for tens of millions of dollars for her, just like they did during the 107-day campaign that she ran. So, again, I just look, and I think this is the way you have to start strategically. Who has the most reliable base? Let's pretend, because I do think it's likely to be the case, that 10 people are going to run at least to be the Democrat nominee in 2028. And I can sketch out those guys. Andy Beshear will say, oh, shucks, I'm the modern day Bill Clinton. I'm a bland white guy from the South, and I got elected in Kentucky, and I can go into all these different communities and they'll support me. I mean, I can do Andy Beshear's whole act. And what he never tells you is his daddy was governor. He's a rich kid. And the only reason he ever got elected in Kentucky was because his daddy was governor. I mean, there's a lot of still political nepotism that exists. And Andy Beshear's dad was very popular, and a lot of people like the Beshear name. Okay, it's not going to work nationwide. Wes Moore may well run, and he'll say, I'm a normal guy. I like drinking beer in the Baltimore Ravens. But then people are going to look around, and they're going to say, you couldn't build a bridge in Baltimore that got knocked out. They still haven't figured out a way to do that, Buck. I think that he will also struggle. I saw with our friend Patrick that David, he went on and said if his 14-year-old boy decided he was trans, that he would support it. I'm sorry. There's no man in America whose son says, I want to cut my penis off. I'm a girl now. There's no dude in America that supports this, right?
0: Well, I just no normal everyday dude. By the way, I don't believe Wes Moore actually supports that. I think he just says he supports it because he doesn't want the tranny maniacs running after him.
1: But I get it. But to me, if I'm going to support somebody for president, they have to occasionally be willing to say things that are going to upset people, because that's what the truth does. And so I start running through all these individuals. Gavin Newsom basically admitted that he isn't as strong as Kamala necessarily, and they have a lot of overlapping support structure. I just think Kamala's base of black women is going to stay with her. Now, AOC, I actually think the Bernie base could go with her, and that Bernie Sanders might come out and say, AOC is my choice. She is the person committed to my vision of the world. And I do think AOC could be dangerous for that reason. I also said, like I said on the program, AOC is a far more talented politician than Kamala Harris
0: yes.
1: is. She is better at answering questions. She comes across more naturally. We played that clip where she talked about the fact that she wants to have a baby one day and she doesn't know if she can afford it. And I think that really connects with the Democrat base of young women that are frustrated, highly credentialed, highly educated, that don't feel like America's working for them.
0: Yeah.
1: But I think Kamala alternative Buck has got to be a dude. So I think there will be a guy that emerges, and I think there'll be a shadow argument of, do we really want to put another woman up again? And I actually think that's the biggest hindrance that Kamala has. So is it Mark Kelly? Is it Andy Beshear? Nobody's talking about him. But if Roy Cooper actually wins this Senate race in North Carolina and could say, hey, I'll take North Carolina off the board for Democrats. That's how popular I am. The math is difficult for Republicans if he can flip North Carolina. I think there will be a bland white alternative to Kamala Harris that will emerge. I'm just not sure who it'll be. The Joe Biden-esque guy who will be a wolf in sheep's clothing, that will pretend that he's going to be very moderate, that will actually enact a radical agenda. Who is the bland white guy? That's going to be the ultimate,
0: I think one thing that gets left out of the Joe Biden conversation, though, when we set all this stuff up, is he was Obama's VP for 8 years. So he did have essentially universal name recognition for the electorate, right? A lot of people, they can't spell Beshear. They don't know who Beshear is.
1: Yep.
0: And I mean Democrats who live in California. I mean, you know, they don't, and this, but that's a big problem for Wes Moore too. These guys don't have the name recognition, which to me, actually, Mark Kelly is a little bit more of a known because of the, you know, astronaut thing. And I think he's a little bit more known than some of those other Democrat options. But the crazy thing is, the fact that you have Kamala and Gavin both coming out of California is a huge problem for the Democrats. I mean,
1: yes.
0: If Kamala was a New York politician, a New York product, if you will, and Gavin was California, I think a lot of this would be more straightforward for them. And also, by the way, a vice presidential ticket could be more a more straightforward way to settle that or to handle that. So anyway, we talked a little more, a little longer about it than I meant to. But I just want to point out, I've always said this, AOC is going to be formidable. Yeah, we made fun of her. When I say we, well, we, but the right made fun of her a lot and has made a lot of jokes at her expense. She's getting better. She's maturing. I mean, as a politician.
1: Yeah.
0: What Reid Hoffman said there, if I'm a coach looking at, you know, the other team's QB or their running back, I'm being honest about what they can and can't do. Reid Hoffman is correct in that she has seemed more reasonable, more centrist, more statesmanlike in recent years. If she's not their candidate this time around, I mean, I would almost guarantee, you know, in a normal world, and by the way, assuming that, you know, things go along and she continues with her career in politics, she will be their nominee at some point. I very firmly believe that she will be the Democrat nominee for president at some point in time. Because, Clay, they're not going to be able to hold back. I think people forget, Bernie, I was at CNN in 2016, right? So I was privy to all these people. It was hilarious, by the way, to see and to watch all these Democrats who would, they would speak Bernie off air and then they would praise Hillary, you know, or rather, you know, they would whisper about how much they really were with Bernie, you know, Bernie's our guy, you know, yeah. Bernie's in our heart. And then they'd go on TV and they're like, oh, well, I gotta, the Clinton administration, I don't want to be cut out from it. And if they hadn't done the superdelegate thing, Bernie could have been the nominee in 2016. Like, everyone
1: would have been the nominee. That's why I think the DNC, I think that's a big part of what Gavin Newsom said. The DNC doesn't put their finger on the scale. They put their whole hand on the scale. I think we're not talking enough about the fact that South Carolina is the first state. That, to me, is a sign that they're going to be in it for Kamala.
0: Well, but you can have a left-wing candidate. Kamala, playing this out, Kamala wins South Carolina and Virginia. I think you're right. I think you're just right on that. By the way, when I say you're right, I don't think really there's much disagreement that that's the way that's likely to go. But then you have what do you have? You have Iowa, New Hampshire, and
1: no, they added. I think second is Nevada.
0: So okay.
1: I think Nevada could be good for AOC because Bernie did well there.
0: That's what I'm saying. I think AOC is very, very serious contender in Nevada, assuming she runs.
1: I don't think they will let it come down to AOC versus Kamala, the bland white alternative, the white guy.
0: He's so bland, we don't even know who he is.
1: That's right, because they haven't defined who the bland white guy is. I would also point this out about Joe Biden. Yes, he was well known, but he would have lost for sure if COVID didn't happen. So that worked, but they got very lucky for two reasons. One, they were able to rig the 2020 election. And for people out there who say, what are you talking? He got 81 million votes. No one can explain to me how Joe Biden got 81 million votes. Now that we have seen what happened in 24, we saw what happened in 16, 20. Trump, every election has increased his overall votes. Suddenly Kamala got 6 million less votes. Come on. Biden got 13 million more votes than the best Obama ever did. It's steroids, right? It's like steroids in baseball. And then so that, but they also hit him. They got to put him in the basement and they basically were able to hide him as COVID was going on. And they claimed we're being safe. We're being secure. I think if Biden had been on the road, having to do all the rallies, having to get up off on and off the stage, he would have exposed his decrepitude in a way that they were able to.
0: I totally agree that Biden worked in an extremely unique set of circumstances.
1: Yes.
0: It was a smart play from them and a devious play, and we all know what happened, but it was something that under the circumstances I could see that it worked. By the way, Clay, we'll get back into the midterms here. The team pulled this up. The earliest statewide in-person voting begins tomorrow.
1: Yeah, I knew it was this week.
0: Four states. I thought that was true. I wanted to make sure before we said it. Four states that are starting that early: Idaho, Minnesota, South Dakota, Virginia. So everybody, you're like, why are we talking about the midterms? Voting for the midterms begins tomorrow in four states. So yeah, we will officially be in the midterm election, voting cycle starting tomorrow. That's how
1: this
0: close
1: means,
0: we are to
1: this. This is so important. It means every day, whatever the on the ground story is a snapshot of votes being cast. So you don't have election day anymore. It's a rolling period of 2 months. And whatever the snapshot is, even if great things or bad things happen over the next 6 weeks, once you've already voted, you're locked and loaded. I think that's a tremendous difference. Look, when police searched the car of the man who assassinated a Minnesota lawmaker and her husband, they found a notebook inside a handwritten list of 11 websites, not weapon sites, data brokers. They sell your information and people will search for your information online. 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
5: All right, welcome back into Clay and Buck. 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And she's the founder of EV Magazine, which is great. And you all, for the ladies in our audience, you should all subscribe. It's what a high culture and fashion magazine for women should be, and you, maybe even used to be a long time ago, but they're doing it right these days. Clay, you told me a fascinating statistic, which is going to be the subject of some of our conversation coming up with Brittany, that the second most Googled thing in the world for the last week has been the Sydney Sweeney ad campaign, number yes. two Google
6: in the U.S.
5: I'm sorry. In the U.S. In the U.S.
6: But yeah, that makes sense. The number two Google search in the entire United States has been the Sydney Sweeney ad campaign. We're going to ask Brittany all about that. We're going to get her to give us a take on Lindsay Clancy and why so many women, particularly on the left, are suffering from broken brains. We're going to get your take on that. Brittany is in studio here in Nashville. And again, that magazine, EV Magazine, we'll ask her all about that too as well. Buck, you got to read for us here, and then we will be back with her.
5: Look, something goes crash in the middle of the night. What do you do? What are you going downstairs with? Now, some of you are in places where it's actually very hard to be able to defend yourself, Second Amendment, and you also would never want to have to do that because you can't trust the district attorney, might be some crazy lib. So you may prefer to have a non-lethal option on hand, depending on your circumstance. The FBI puts out reports. There are thousands of break-ins a day nationwide. 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
8: Good afternoon. I'm Gail Mino. Stocks are rising Thursday and recovering most of the losses for the week. Falling oil prices and easing pressure from the bond market are helping Wall Street reverse many of its moves from yesterday when the Federal Reserve hiked its main interest rate for the first time in 3 years and suggested more.

0: may be on the way. Right now, the Dow Jones up about 310 points. Burke County Schools will be looking for a new leader soon. Longtime superintendent Dr. Angela Williams announced this week she's retiring at the end of the school year. Williams, who has served as the district superintendent since 2020, is wrapping up a 36-year career in education. And Tinseltown's loss is Georgia's gain. American Idol ends a quarter-century run of filming in Southern California and is moving production to Georgia for its 25th season. NBC Los Angeles also reports the show is considering building a studio in Atlanta. In the News Center, I'm Gail Mino. The forecast is coming up next.
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11: This afternoon, expect plenty of sunshine with a high of 92. Tonight will be clear with a low of 64. Tomorrow will be warm with times of clouds and sun reaching a high of 95. Moving on to Saturday, it will be humid with intervals of clouds and sunshine, possibly with an afternoon thunderstorm in one or two spots and a high of 88. Then on Sunday, anticipate humid conditions with intervals of bright sunshine and a chance of a thunderstorm in spots during the afternoon with a high of 90. For News Talk and Information WGAC, I'm AccuWeather meteorologist Joe Lundberg.
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13: Yeah. All right, welcome back in.
2: Clay and Buck, we are rolling through the Thursday edition of the program. We are joined now here in the Nashville studio by Brittany Hoogeboom, who is the founder of EV Magazine. She is down here in Nashville. I'll start with this. What do you think of Nashville? You're a New Yorker. We've had a lot of New Yorkers moving into the Nashville area, a lot of Californians. Buck moved to Florida. A lot of New Yorkers have been moving to Florida, too. What's your vibe on the city?
13: I like it. It's fun. You get a lot of the same things. I'll see like these, you know, cute, happy girls at the coffee shop just working. I'm like, oh, it's so charming.
2: Yes, it's a pretty amazing spot. All right, let's now throw you into the fire. Sydney Sweeney.
14: Well, she's got, there's an article up in EV Magazine. So the article is, and you're the editor in chief and the founder of EV Magazine, which is Cosmo for Gen Z women who aren't communists who hate pretty girls. So that's, it's a great space to be in. And your, the piece is, if sexual liberation is empowering, why is everyone mad at Sydney Sweeney? That's up at EVIE, EV Magazine. Brittany, please answer the question in the article. What is going on? Clay and I mean, it's fun to talk about this issue, but it is amazing how angry it has made a lot of women.
13: Yeah, no, it's made them so mad. And it's so funny because Sydney Sweeney, so what her whole phenomenon is, she, after years of man-hating, is the first female celebrity that's kind of embraced the male gaze. And you can be a hot girl, but you have to be hot like Emily Ratajkowski and like hate men. But if you're hot and you like men, you're setting feminism back 100 years, which is totally bizarre. But that's kind of the gist of it.
2: What do you think when you see female athletes who are regularly posting, many of the women criticizing Sydney Sweeney are female athletes, regularly posting sexy photos of themselves, often in not very much clothes, to help propel, I would imagine, their social media followings to new heights. But they're mad at Sydney Sweeney for doing basically the exact same thing as them.
13: Yeah, and it's so weird because it's not even about women's sports at all.
2: Yeah.
13: Like, it's literally an ad catered towards men and sports gambling, which, you know, isn't like, I'm not saying it's like a great thing, but at the same time, like, women's sports weren't mentioned at all in the ad. And all, it's kind of funny. It's almost ended the trans phenomenon in a way, because people are like, this isn't a woman, this is a real woman. And they're showing all these women athletes. And it's like, oh, okay, well, now we know what a woman is. So that's good.
14: Now, one area where I think the conservative movement had for a long time, Brittany, been deficient is right in the space that you are in now. And you're obviously pioneering in the sense that you're making a successful, glossy, old school magazine for Gen Z women. How are we doing with Gen Z women in your sense about coming to finally understand life paths, traditional views of America, conservatism? Because generally we talk about Gen Z women, especially with this Lindsay Clancy stuff that happened recently, in the context of how do we reach these people? It feels like they're so lost.
13: Yeah, I think the Lindsay Clancy thing was more of a millennial mom phenomenon, to be honest, than Gen Z. But yeah, it's, I think a lot of women are gravitating more towards that. You kind of saw that with Nara Smith, Ballerina Farm, and now with EV Magazine. It's like a lot of women want romance and love, and they love Olivia Dean and Lana Del Rey. And it's like they crave that and they want that, and you always have since you're a little girl. And now it's like finally reverting. I think Gen Z's kind of seen the mistakes that millennials made and don't want to make that.
2: You have two young children yourself. Yeah. We had a big debate on the program, and I know this has spilled out throughout the online ecosystem. If you were a man and you found out that the girl you were dating was a big supporter of Lindsay Clancy, what would you tell the man to do?
13: No, I 100% no. Like, it's just not. It's so, the fact that Lindsay Clancy's gotten more hate than, I mean, more support than Sydney Sweeney, I think is so disturbing on so many levels. It's like she literally killed three of her children. Like, I don't see in any world where that's good. And men, you know, men are very justice oriented. So it's like they can be like, hey, this is evil. And women, we like to empathize and we're like, oh, well, what if? But it's like she killed her three children. It took 18 minutes. Like, that wasn't just some, like, the whole thing is just so disturbing and so dark and blackpilling, to be honest.
2: So you would advise young men, you would say that's actually a good test, a litmus test. Move on.
13: So my husband actually was telling a guy the other day, he's like, what? I'm trying to meet a girl. He's like, ask her two questions. Do you read EV Magazine and do you support Lindsay Clancy? And I guess the third, do you think Sydney Sweeney is attractive?
2: Yes.
13: Those are, yeah, I guess, the three litmus tests. Well,
14: I'm actually wondering, Brittany, as you're telling us this, how would you respond to the question that was posed to AOC. I don't know if you saw this. It seems very interesting, just as a side note. TMZ happens to just be waiting outside for AOC at the perfect moment for her to go, okay, I'll just answer some questions off the cuff and seem like I'm just so whimsical. But anyway, she, one of those sessions, she was asked, could you ever date a conservative? And she wasn't mean about it. I actually thought she gave a pretty good answer. And she just said, look, I think values are important. You can't do it. How do you, and obviously this is something that's written about in EV Magazine, which you're the founder of, women who are looking for husbands, looking for their life partner, how do you think politics factors in, or how should it factor in? Like, how would you tell women they should feel about that AOC question about values and mating and dating?
13: It's hard to trust what women want because we don't know what we want most of the time. And I think a lot of women are like, I will never date a guy who plays video games, but they love Henry Cavill. Like, they're obsessed with him. So it's like, if it's a very masculine, hot, conservative man, which you don't really see male feminists kind of embody that, then 100% they're going to go for him if they see him and they're drawn towards him. So I don't think it's so much politics. I think if she was with this hot, conservative man, she would have been married and had kids. I think because she was with someone who wasn't like a strong, you know, type of guy, at least it didn't seem like it, you know, now she's in the situation where she's trying to do IVF, I think.
14: Well, why do you think more why do you think more Sydney Sweeney, why are more people trying to follow Clay and I joke around? We're like, she's going to become a billionaire, right? From the company she's building. She's got a stake in this gambling company. She's already worth tens of millions of dollars, at least. She's probably going to become a self-made billionaire. And I just think it's interesting from a pure capitalism perspective that we don't see others. Are there others who are trying to follow in the footsteps here of not going the, like, the OnlyFans route, obviously, which is not what Sydney Sweeney's doing, but or just this sort of that kind of influencer route, but building up a, it's filling that space that kind of used to be where Victoria's Secret was and where female beauty was marketed and commoditized in such a way that it became a multi-billion-dollar industry.
13: Yeah, I think it's definitely gravitating a lot more towards that. You see Victoria's Secret's been shifting a lot. We were even in a piece in the New Yorker last week with Sydney Sweeney. It was Sydney Sweeney and EV Magazine, and it said, did conservatives finally bring sexy back? And it was talking about this phenomenon where before you had the woke, you had the obese, you had like the very ugly ads. And it's like, a lot of us just want to see pretty girls prettier than us selling hair care, because then I'm like, oh, my hair is going to look like that, even though it's not. But it's like every girl loves Adriana Lima, Megan Fox, Candace Swanpoel. And it's like the fact that they kind of like gaslit to be like, oh, everyone wants relatable because some older millennials did, I thought was unfair. And Gen Z's always loved beautiful women, which is why I think that they kind of gravitate towards that. And you kind of see that with Indie a little bit from Obsession, where girls were like, she has the perfect side profile, she's gorgeous. But now, because she's, I guess, catering to men because she likes video games or whatever, now they're like, oh, her side profile is the worst. And like, she's so, look at how she dresses, it's so terrible. And it's like this whole switch because she's going towards liking men versus being like, I don't need a man, I hate men, Sabrina Carpenter type. Even I'm not saying she does, but like, she's naked on covers of Rolling Stone and nobody cares because she's for the girls and the gays. It's just a different type of thing.
2: We are seeing now, because I've got two teenage boys, a huge drive suddenly where boys are obsessed with how they look.
13: Yes.
2: And it's coming out of the Instagram culture, but the claviculars of the world. You mentioned side profile, something that I bet Buck and I never even thought about very much. I don't know that I've even thought of that phrase. And I was actually having a conversation with my sons last night, or one of my sons, and I said, look, dude, it's great to be in good shape. It's great to be physically good looking. Women don't want to date men who are more obsessed with their physical appearance than the women are. This is my advice to him. I said, bust your ass, get a good job, and make a good salary. And no matter what you look like, you're going to be swimming in girls. I said, there's a lot of 5'2", 5'3" dudes. If they're billionaires, a lot of women suddenly aren't going to care about 6 feet. What do you hear from young women? Do you hear this thing about men now being as obsessed? I think it's coming out of the Instagram world.
14: Looks maxing.
2: Yeah, the looks maxing world. Does it shift back? You know, when Buck and I were younger, they had metrosexual. The metrosexual world vanished very quickly. Now every guy's got a beard, it feels like. Do you think that the masculine ideal will return, or do you think men now are going to become as physically obsessed with their looks as women are?
13: I think the masculine ideal will return. I think a lot of the men who are focused, at least that I know, that are teenagers to early 20s that are focused on looks maxing, aren't really looking for girls at this moment. They're trying to like better themselves and get as like attractive as possible. But really, with girls, it's all about aura and confidence. So it's like if you go up to a girl and maybe you're not the most attractive person ever, but you're very confident. I've seen, you know, like gorgeous men not feel awkward around women. And it's like, then the women feel awkward around him. And it's like this whole thing. It's all about confidence at the end of the day. But yeah, I think for years, women, I mean, men were told like, oh, you don't need to wear cologne. Like, you know, it was kind of like men were being sold as like this dirty, unclean, lazy thing, which they aren't. But it's like now I think men want to like level up, which is healthy. But yeah, if you care more about your appearance than a girl, girls are usually like, what's going on? Like
14: how much of your of your editorial line addresses or how do you address? And this is something I'm fascinated by. I follow. I mean, I was in the dating market on and off for like 20 years in New York and Washington, D.C. I'm now married. Obviously, you've met my wife and I've met your husband. So I'm out of the dating game now. But I feel like I'm a veteran who, you know, I feel like I'm a veteran who has the wounds of dealing with that and the lessons and the perhaps wisdom that comes from that for a long time. And I saw a lot of things with women where I thought they were getting bad advice from the culture and that was resulting in suboptimal outcomes for them in the dating world. Things like how they should conduct themselves, basically like men is the short version of it, but also what they should look for and all this stuff. Talk me through some of what you're encouraging young women, the millennial and Gen Z female readership. How should they approach dating for maximum happiness and best outcomes for them?
13: Yeah, I always say that women should level up as much as you can because, you know, my dad used to say, you know, a Porsche marries a Porsche and a Yugo marries a Yugo. I still am not sure what a Yugo car is, but apparently it was a car. And it's like, if you want to marry the best guy possible or the best girl possible, just become the best version of yourself, whether that's like getting in shape. You know, a lot of girls will be like, oh, my friend, she's so sweet. She can't get a guy. And it's like a lot of times like a guy is going to approach you if he finds you attractive. So it's like maybe you need to like do some sports or something or do some dance and look as good as possible. And then you have a better chance of like getting the type of guy you want. But well, yeah,
14: I told Clay this. Is this too harsh, Brittany? I mean, I've said I have never met a dating age eligible woman. So let's say 20s, 30s, trying to find somebody to, you know, to be their husband. I've never come across a woman with a good attitude and a good body who had anything but options when it came to dating men.
13: Yeah, no, they always do. Yeah,
14: that's all it takes.
15: Do you think it? I got a couple of questions here. I'll tie them together. When I'm going to out myself here, I don't know if Buck will sign off on this too.
14: Uh-oh.
15: Occasionally, I would pick up a Cosmo when it was still on the newsstands, when I'm standing in line, because I would see a headline that was pretty well done on the front of the magazine. I'd be like, oh, I want to see what that story is. And I'm curious with your magazine, I know it's for women. Do you hear from men who have seen a pretty girl on the cover or seen a tagline and thought, oh, I want to know about that? Is it a conscious decision for you to think through that way, or are you trying to only see through the female gaze?
13: I think the ideal woman is the woman that women want to be and men want to be with. So I do kind of look at both. But yeah, I mean, every guy that comes to me is just kind of like, find me a wife. So I like to book very beautiful models because I love beauty.
14: Brittany, before we let you go, Clay, do you have a quick follow-up?
15: No, I was just going to say, I think you would appreciate this too, Buck. In your experience, Brittany, do men who are looking for girls or girls who are looking for guys have more unrealistic expectation Ooh. In today's dating market?
14: Ooh.
13: Gosh, that's a tough one. I mean, I would say probably girls because you get 800 swipes a month on average at a dating app. But at the same time, I do know a lot of guys who only see the 0.01% of women in the world on Instagram. And they're like, I won't get anything less. And sometimes that's kind of hard to find.
14: By the way, I think that's a huge disconnect, a huge problem in the dating market right now is people who don't want to actually live where they are, so to speak. I see that all the time. Real quick, because also, by the way, my wife loves EV Magazine. So any of the moms listening right now, wives and moms listening, or you know, obviously for the young women listening, you guys should go subscribe, EVIE, EV Magazine. I like video games. And I tell my wife, Elon Musk stays up all night still playing video games. So I just admit that. I own that. I just want to ask you before we close, for their time, the three greatest video games of all time are what?
13: In the last 10 years, The Last of Us, The Witcher 3, and Red Dead Redemption 2.
15: That is super fast. And by the way, for people who didn't remember, you love video games.
13: Yeah. I'm really good at Nintendo. That's like my thing. But I prefer watching PS5, but I'm not like amazing at it.
14: Wow. There you go. That's a strong list, by the way, Clay. She knows her stuff.
15: That was really impressive. Are you excited for Grand Theft Auto, the new one that's coming out?
13: We did a whole article on it. Women are worried that men are cheating on them with the girls in Grand Theft Auto. The video game girls are so attractive, like Tifa Lockhart. It's like, you know, they're perfect. We gotta
15: have
13: like
15: you
13: that.
15: Bought that yet, Buck? They have 5 million pre-orders for the new Grand Theft Auto, which I think comes out in November, right?
14: My neighborhood just agreed to do some promotion for it in South Beach, and there's a lot of pushback on right now. So we'll see what happens.
15: It's set in Miami. That's right.
14: Yeah, it's set in Miami. We'll see what happens. All right, Brittany, great stuff as always. EV Magazine, guys, go check it out. Got to talk to you about the IFCJ. 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

0: And Buck, we are rolling through the Thursday edition of the program. Top of the next hour, let me just kind of let you know where we're headed. We're going to be joined by our buddy Ryan Gerdusky, and he's going to give us a lay of the land for all of the big Senate campaigns, how those are shaking out, where he sees the opportunities, where he sees the challenges, all that, Buck. It should be a pretty fascinating conversation that we're going to have with our buddy Gerdusky here at the top of the next hour. And I encourage you guys, if you didn't watch it, check out the YouTube with Brittany here in studio. We got video interviews that go up now. 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There are hours of content live every single day going up. I think people will enjoy it.
1: 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Go check it out. And you get great guest appearances there. You have sometimes the speed cam. Speed's asleep right now, so I can't get him on the cam. But sometimes we have that happen. Fun things going on. Gerdusky's going to come back next. Do you want to know more about the midterms than every person you know by the numbers and by the campaign realities? Stick around. Gerdusky will make sure you do.
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7: It's 9:30. not just a worry in Washington. I'm Lisa Brady, Fox News. Britain's King Charles holding a meeting with AI leaders and warning about risks.
8: Representatives from OpenAI, Anthropic, and Google joined King Charles in Scotland to explore how artificial intelligence could be used for the good of people and planet. But the King also made clear he sees potentially catastrophic consequences.
9: There seems urgency in adequately considering the existential dangers of such technologies falling into the wrong hands.
8: The goal of the meeting was to talk about whether the world could reach a shared set of principles to govern the future of tech.
7: Fox's Jonathan Savage. This has debate over slowing down the pace of AI development simmers on Capitol Hill. Pennsylvania Senator John Fetterman says the U.S. must win the AI race with China.
10: I know politically that's difficult as a Democrat, but that's the right side here. It can be safer. I think that's important.
7: Many other Democrats leading calls for Congress to act, while many Republicans argue not enough is known yet to vote on regulations. And some in the Trump administration question the timing of dire warnings so close to the midterm elections. The CEO of OpenAI expected to attend next week's state dinner for China's president at the White House. A murder trial begins in Ohio for a former music pastor and American Idol contestant charged in his wife's death.
11: Jury selection is now underway in Miami County, Ohio, where Caleb Flynn is accused of killing his wife, Ashley, who was found shot to death at the couple's home in Tip City in February. Prosecutors allege the crime scene was staged to look like a home invasion, saying the trial will focus on forensic evidence and what they call inconsistencies in Flynn's account.
7: Says Jeff Manasso. Flynn remains jailed on $3.5 million bond after pleading not guilty to multiple counts, including felony murder. 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

0: Welcome back in hour number three, Thursday edition. We are rolling here on the Clay and Buck Show. 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Appreciate everybody watching. Encourage you, click like and subscribe on YouTube as we've gone over 150,000 subscribers there. I know you've been having a lot of success with your show on YouTube as well, Ryan. Ryan's a part of the Clay and Buck Podcast Network. So let's just dive into this. Hassan Piker, we were talking about this earlier, said America is worse than Al-Qaeda. America is worse than Al-Qaeda seems like something that will not play very well in Michigan. He's already said, Hassan Piker, that America deserved 9/11. Abdul El-Sayed is being connected to this guy. He can't seem to shake him. And now Hassan Piker is doing sit-down interviews with Axios. How do you see this playing out? Will he have any impact in Michigan? What does this race look like? Let's start there.
1: You know, Michigan's a tough state to poll, but right now, going into the last 6 weeks of this election, Abdul El-Sayed definitely is the favorite candidate to win right now. Not by very much, but he still has an advantage of about 2 to 3 points. Really, the problem is for Mike Rogers is he's still losing independents. It's within single digits, which is unusual in this election cycle, which favors Democrats so overwhelmingly. That shows the unlikability of Abdul El-Sayed and the connection to Hassan Piker. But overall concerns of the economy and dislike of Donald Trump, I think, are overwhelming just the independent vote, where if this was 2024, Mike Rogers would have won against Abdul El-Sayed. This time around, Abdul El-Sayed just has the win at his back because of the national environment.
2: Ryan, Tallarico versus Paxton. Talk to me about this one, because to me, not only would that be a Senate seat in the heart of American conservatism, but it would feel like a psychological blow to the party if you lose that seat, especially to this guy. It's not like they have some candidate who feels, sounds, comes across like a normal Texan and just so happens to vote with Democrats on everything. Talk me through the Tallarico situation.
1: Yeah, listen, Tallarico, for all the negative things I could say about his policies, he's been working really hard. Tallarico's held 4 times the number of events around the state that Ken Paxton has. Republicans realize that Ken Paxton's in trouble. Apparently, they're spending about $50 to $60 million per week on ads right now to get Ken Paxton over the finish line. That might be enough to get him over, but just barely. I mean, if the election were held today, I think Tallarico would win.
2: Oh my God.
1: That's how, I mean, Ken Paxton really, really is underperforming anything anyone has possibly seen. I think he's held under 30 events statewide, and Tallarico's over 100.
2: Why? I mean, we'll invite Ken on the show. We're going to have to ask him this. What is going on? He has to know that not campaigning very hard looks lazy and indifferent to people who are ticked off about the cost of living. What the heck is, what's the plan here?
1: Yeah, he came on my podcast and I brought it up to him about his trips overseas to Europe. And he's, during the campaign season, he was in Europe and he said, look, there's no such thing as a perfect candidate. And I didn't really know even what to say kind of to that response. I just was like, okay, you really have to tell Republicans you're in this to win this, and you have to show them you're in this to win this. He's not debating Tallarico. He's, I think, refused to debate so far. So I don't know if that's even going to end up happening before the election, but Republicans are very, very aware that not only is Ken Paxton's seat very much in trouble, but Abbott's not performing extremely well. I saw internal pollings of a Trump plus 16 seat, not on the border, not in a Hispanic. I mean, Texas is very Hispanic, but not in an overwhelmingly Hispanic area. And I think the Republican congressman was winning by close to 20, and Paxton was winning by under five. It's really, really kind of surprising how poorly he's been doing and how long he allowed Tallarico to run the airwaves of Texas saying negative things about him without any kind of response. So I right now they're trying all they can to pull him out. It's tight, but who knows if this, I mean, this $300 million, as I think I heard the number was today, is coming in for Paxton. If that's not enough to get him out, then there was nothing in the end.
3: Paxton is going to win. I have faith in Texas. I have faith in Houston. I have faith in Dallas, even though we picked Houston as the better city than Dallas yesterday. I even have faith in Austin and San Antonio and El Paso and everywhere else. All right, so we got Texas. We've got I want to talk positive for a moment here.
1: Okay.
3: New Hampshire, it feels like there is decent Republican momentum. It also feels like, and I don't know if you buy into any of these polls, that Minnesota with Peggy Flanagan, who I think I said on the show a while back with you, I really thought Peggy Flanagan was trans because she has that Protect Trans Kid shirt that she wears everywhere. Clay. And so she's running against Michelle Tafoya. Every poll I see, this is within a point or two of each other. Are you buying it as a remotely close race?
1: So Michelle Tafoya is one of these few exceptions where Peggy Flanagan is personally unpopular in the state and Tim Walz is extremely unpopular in the state. It's very weird in some of these states with Democratic governors who are not popular that they are receiving more blame for things going wrong than the Republican president are. There's a little bit of
3: this is the question I was asking just now about Michigan, California as an example. When you have one party rule, it kind of can cut against the fact that Republicans have national control when state rule has been in one party for a while. Sorry to cut you off, but I think that's a really important angle that you're hitting here.
1: Yeah, you're seeing in Minnesota, you're seeing in Oregon, you're seeing, well, New Hampshire is a Republican local government, but Kelly Ayotte is super popular. And what's benefiting the situation in New Hampshire is that the Sununu name is really its own thing within the state of New Hampshire. It's an odd thing. John Sununu Sr. was the governor at one point, and he was George H.W. Bush's chief of staff. Chris Sununu, John Sununu's brother, was the governor, extremely popular Republican governor. And John Sununu, who's running this time, was a senator at one point. So the Sununu name is its own brand. There's kind of like four Lebanese families that run New Hampshire. The Sununus are one of them. And that divorces kind of the Trump effect from the Sununus as a whole. They don't view them as just Republicans. They view them as Sununus, which is different. And because Chris Sununu was such a popular governor, Chris Pappas, the Democrat running, has had to say, this is not Chris Sununu. This is the other Sununu. Please stop thinking that this is Chris Sununu. It's really actually impacted Chris Pappas's campaign pretty aggressively, where he's having to say, no, you're thinking of the wrong Sununu. Over in Minnesota, I think the fact that Tim Walz, rather, the governor, is remarkably unpopular, and Peggy Flanagan is remarkably unpopular, is having some impact. It's not just one poll. It's six consecutive polls that find it within the margin of error in Minnesota. My one caveat is I would like to see some outside spending. I would like to see Republicans saying, hey, we're going to invest in Minnesota. I haven't seen that yet. I don't want to get my hopes too far up. In Oregon, Oregon has not elected a Republican governor since 1982. It is a very odd year to do it, but now three consecutive polls have come out saying the Republican is in the lead. The Democratic governor is not popular, one of the least popular governors in the country. That could be a coin toss. So in these states where there is an unpopular governor, also in Maine, Janet Mills is not super popular. You could see Republicans winning in places where you wouldn't surprise to see. It's kind of like in 2022 when the red wave happened. It did hit places where the Democratic governor was not popular, New York, or where the Republican governor was super popular, Florida. It kind of insulated them from national trends. National trends may sweep across the country, but in these pockets where the local governor is either really popular or really unpopular, it may not have the same effect.
2: I've been amazed to see, Ryan, some of the, you mentioned expenditures, and by the way, I don't know who has to be listening, but they should, it seems, put some real money into that Michelle Tafoya race, because that it's clearly close. We've had her on the show. She's obviously a very compelling personality, speaker, you know, she gets it, right?
1: I mean,
2: she's a strong, good on camera. She's for obviously, so she's somebody who I think they could really pull something off there. But in New Hampshire and in Maine, it feels like the GOP is just quietly having Brinks trucks full of cash arrive for both of those candidates, Sununu and Collins, but not really like having the conservative media or Trump focus in on it. Is that, I mean, the money going into both of them is pretty massive.
1: Yeah. And I mean, Collins is kind of her own thing as well. I spoke to a political consultant in Maine and said Collins's benefit is that Collins is considered the constituent service senator, which you really don't hear about much. But if you have an issue anywhere in Maine, Collins's office is the one that takes care of it for you. And she's also brought billions of dollars to a very poor state. Northern Maine is extremely poor. The issue that Maine voters are concerned about is how many Massachusetts residents have moved to the state over the last 6 years that maybe have changed the political dynamics. It's not a big state, not a lot of people. A few people moving really do change a lot. But nonetheless, she's polling against Troy Jackson way better than she polled against Graham Plattner when he first ran. And she's polling extraordinarily better than she did in 2022 when she had that surprise victory. Susan Collins, on average, outperforms polls by 6 to 8 points, depending on the election year. She's down about 2 in most polls, most recent polls. A lot of people have faith that Susan Collins can somehow pull this off once again, because Susan Collins is Susan Collins. New Hampshire's a little trickier, but Republicans are willing to bring the fight to New Hampshire, as, by the way, they have in the past. They've really always kind of invested in New Hampshire because it's such a big swing state. And Kelly Ayotte being on the top of the ticket is going to win an easy reelection as governor. The legislature's all Republican. So there's going to be a lot of effort to get the Republicans over the finish line, and they're not willing to lose on New Hampshire.
3: What's going on in Ohio?
1: Nothing good for Republicans.
3: I tried to give you some positive opportunities there, Ryan, but we were talking about Ohio earlier.
1: John Husted is getting pummeled with ads about data centers, just absolutely pummeled with data center ads, that he was so pro data center when he was lieutenant governor. He is down in every single poll as of recently. I think it's the number one state Democrats are investing in, because they're not as investing in heavily in North Carolina because they think it's an easy victory. They're really putting all their effort in making sure Sherrod Brown can win. Sherrod Brown is an important win, not only for Democrats, but for Chuck Schumer, because he's a close Schumer ally. So if the Democrats have a moment where they say, we got to get rid of Schumer, he needs as many of his closest allies available as possible. Troy Jackson is not a close ally. Abdul Saeed is not a close ally. Sherrod Brown is a close ally. So is Roy Cooper of North Carolina. You're seeing a little favoritism go into which races Chuck Schumer is willing to invest in the most. He wants his people in more than he wants Democrats as a whole. He wants Mary Petola over in Alaska. That is what we're seeing right now. And he's just, they're pummeling John Husted with negative advertising over data centers. And it's been pretty effective. It's a very red state, but it is a very blue year. So we'll have to see, play it out. But
2: Ryan, give me real quick last thing here. The bull case, if you will, or the optimistic case for Republicans to maintain the House.
1: To maintain the House, there's enough redistricting that I think probably happen if polls are underestimating white performance among white working class and the Latino vote didn't swing so heavily, there's somewhat of a chance. It's a very small one, but maybe 1 in 5, which is not horrendous. You flip a coin 5 times, you get heads once. The Senate is more 50-50. I think some polls are overestimating, but the generic ballot still is about D+8. Oil prices going up in the last 3 weeks have really, really set Republicans back.
2: But what about the $5,000 checks?
1: Oil price. I was on the show months ago. You said, what about oil prices going down by September? I said, that'd be great. Oil prices went up. The good thing is Saudi Arabia announced they're not going up that much because they found alternative ways to get it out. But the Houthis attacks in Yemen and Saudi Arabia are really the underlying story of the last month as why Republicans are suffering.
2: Ugh. All right. Well, Clay, you know, we're still in it to win it. You know, we're still in it to win it. Anything else for him before we...
1: There's definitely a lot of close races.

0: It's not over by any stretch. A lot of races are close. If there is a polling error, as there usually is against Republicans in midterms of 3 points, that 3 points is the difference between holding the Senate and losing the Senate. That 3 points is a 210 Republican seat versus 200. Those 3 points matter a ton to the overall electorate. So everyone should go out and vote if you really care about the election. It's not over. Polls don't vote, people vote. So just always remember that.
1: Good stuff, Ryan Gerdusky, Numbers Game. You can check him out on the podcast network. You can check him out on social media, and you can certainly check him out on YouTube as well. We appreciate it, Ryan.
0: Absolutely.
1: Look, I got a couple of bets for you tonight, Buck. I don't even know that Buck knows this. The Lions are playing on the road in Buffalo against the Bills tonight, Thursday Night Football. The Bills are kicking off the game in their brand new stadium, replacing Orchard Park. I've got the Bills -5.5 and the over 55. If you go right now to the Hard Rock Bet app, you will see my face and you will get a special offer where you can go and join up. In fact, I'm going to check this right now and see how many of you have already rode with me on these two picks tonight. In the popular section of the app, they have me set up there. You cannot miss it. And you will see my picture, and you will be able to get hooked up with a great offer right in the center of the app. You can play along. Popular Bets, it's called. Clay's Thursday night pick. 700 of you have played along with me. You can't miss it right in the center of the app. You can play in Arizona, Colorado, Florida, Illinois, Indiana, Michigan, New Jersey, Ohio, Tennessee, Virginia. By the way, a lot of Senate battlegrounds. Where Hard Rock Bet is, including in my home state, Florida, and Florida, in my home state of Tennessee, as well as Buck's home state of Florida. When you bet $5 right now, you get $100 in free bets inside of the app. All you have to do is go to hardrock.bet/clay, hardrock.bet/clay. You can play along with me. Bills and the over tonight should be a fun game. By the way, I'm headed to Harrisburg, Pennsylvania to speak this evening to a great group. And I'm going to be trying to track this game from my phone. Just a little bit of a heads up for the crew in Harrisburg, Pennsylvania that will be with me tonight. That is hardrock.bet/clay. One more time, hardrock.bet/clay.
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8: AOC or John Ossoff? 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
4: We're never going to give you up, never going to make you cry, never going to let you down. So that's a great intro for us here on Clay and Buck. Never going to give you up. Never going to let. It's a great tune. It's a great tune. I was rocking out to the Goo Goo Dolls. I was cleaning dishes and doing stuff while Carrie's taking care of the baby. And I was just letting slide and Baby's Black Balloon. You know, you gotta enjoy some good tunes. You gotta live life. Pete in Southwest Michigan, what's going on, buddy?
5: Last Pete. Guy, and it seems like a lot of this election is coming down to gas prices in a lot of ways. And national average, according to Gronk here, I just kind of went on there. Yeah, I do a lot of stuff on AI anyway. Average is $4.37. But Republicans never break out the difference between red state and blue state gas. Michigan, right now I'm sitting in Southwest Michigan, it's $4.54, as high as $5. Half hour down the road in Indiana, it's $3.75.
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5: If you look across the country, based on 2024 election results, you know, red state, blue state, 36 cents a gallon cheaper in red states over blue.
4: It's a great
5: why
4: point.
5: Aren't Republicans talking about that?
4: We'll talk about it here, Pete. Thank you. 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
7: Good afternoon. I'm Gail Mino. The search goes on for a South Carolina teen who was last spotted in early August. 16-year-old Rhonda Lily Bennett was last seen August 6th at her home in Wagoner and at the time was listed as a runaway. Aiken County authorities say Lily is white, 5'4 and 110 pounds with black hair and blue eyes. Authorities say Bennett has been spotted at various times in West Columbia and in Lumberton, North Carolina. The Civil and Magistrate Court of Richmond County hosts a community resource fair later this month. The second annual free event will be held Saturday, September 26th, the week from this coming Saturday, at the Henry Brigham Community Center on Golden Camp Road. There will be representatives from various agencies and organizations. The event will include family-friendly activities as well, including food trucks and giveaways. 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
12: In the afternoon, expect abundant sunshine with a high of 92. Tonight will be clear with a low of 64. Tomorrow will bring warm weather with a mix of clouds and sun reaching a high of 95. Moving into Saturday, anticipate humid conditions with a mix of clouds and sunshine along with a chance of an afternoon thunderstorm in a few areas. The high will be 88. Sunday will also be humid with periods of bright sunshine and a chance of a thunderstorm in some spots during the afternoon. The high temperature will reach 90. For news, talk, and information, WGAC, I'm AccuWeather meteorologist Joe Lundberg.
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14: Welcome back to Clay and Buck. Clay had to run off to go do a big speech in Pennsylvania, so I am going to be taking you through the end of our third hour here together. Lines are open. Love to talk to you live, or if you want to send us a talk back, you know how to do that. James in Texas. He is a live caller. He would like to chat. What's on your mind, James?
15: Hey, Buckster. Good to talk to you.
14: You too.
15: You know, tough things have tough questions and tough answers. And when y'all had Brian on, he was talking about how the war in Iran is really taking a toll with the prices and stuff the last couple of weeks. I just don't see how going two more months as we are, if oil keeps going up, gas prices keep going up, because the Republicans in, and although the other My solution, unfortunately, is hard too, but I've been this way since we started. You have to take out the IRGC or nothing changes anyway. And I just don't know that making a deal with the IRGC is that, to me, that's laughable. And waiting out two more months is going to doom them in the midterms.
14: So,
15: I don't
14: James,
15: see any other thing other than going after them.
14: All very valid points and concerns to bring up here. Thank you for calling in. Let me try to address a few of them. First off, as you all know, I said back in May, I think, I would not have done the Iran intervention. If Trump had asked me, I would have said, and this isn't Monday morning quarterbacking, you all know this. I've said that there would be a deal to make a deal, which would be no deal, which was true. I worked the Middle East issue for years and followed very closely now as a civilian outside of government, and I knew this was going to happen. I mean, I think that's pretty apparent from especially if you go back to our discussions in May and June, and I understand the best thing that I could come up with at the time, at least to help me sort of sleep at night about it, was the In Trump We Trust plan. Okay, Trump thinks he's going to be different this time. He thinks that the rules of gravity of the Middle East won't apply to him the way they have applied to everybody else. That was true in Venezuela. I think there was a little bit of a, what they call in basketball, a hot hand fallacy. Like, you got one three-pointer, you're going to hit the next one for sure, so just take it, even if it's off balance. I think that a lot of people were concerned about this, and now here we are. We were concerned about gas prices. When we were talking about gas prices as a risk from the Iran intervention, when I said 6 months ago, like 4 or 5 months ago, when we were talking about it, a lot of people were calling in and telling us gas price doesn't matter. It's all going to be fine. Gas price is going to be fine. Gas prices this summer, we're told it's going to be fine. Guess what? Here we are. Voting starts tomorrow in 4 states. Gas prices are not fine. At least not for the people who care about gas prices. A lot of you will tell me, and this is valid, or you'll feel, I don't really care if I have to pay extra for gas if it means that a nuclear threat was deterred from the Middle East with the Iranian mullahs. Okay. Again, valid, but what does this say about the midterm elections that we are coming up to now? And do a lot of people feel that way, or do more people feel like Trump said no new Middle East wars and the gas price is too high? You heard Ryan Gerdusky on before. I think his, first of all, I trust him. The reason he's on the Clay and Buck Podcast Network is I've known Ryan for a decade, and I trust his political analysis and on the numbers and the polls more than anybody else in this game. The guy is right over. I've known him for, like I said, 10 years. He's right over and over and over again. He also knows the guys running the campaigns and the consultants and, you know, the PACs and where the money's coming from, because he has operated in that world for a long time. What he said is exactly where we are. You just got to show up, guys. This is going to be super tight. I am not, as they say, blackpilling. I am not despairing. I actually am very optimistic about New Hampshire and Sununu. I'm very optimistic about Collins in Maine. I do think Tallarico is going to lose to Paxton in Texas. And I think that Mike Rogers, I think, is going to be able to pull that out against El Sayed. That one, I'm a little, I wouldn't personally place a bet on that one, but that one I'm feeling North Carolina is going to be really tough. The Democrats know that. Ohio, I think we could be very disappointed on both the Senate and the governor's side. This is just what I'm seeing right now. But we have a lot of Ohio listeners. They haven't even started voting yet. What does it matter what I think? Go out there and vote. Do everything you can, because it is essential. It is necessary for the continuation of the Trump agenda to have at least the Senate, if not defend the House as well, against this Democrat takeover, because you know what they will do. They will just, they don't have to have some brilliant idea or some great plan. They will just gum up the works and do pointless hearings, grandstanding, investigations, oversight, whatever they want to call it. That becomes the whole game. That will be what their focus is until, as they're figuring out who the Democrat standard bearer will be for 2028. So this is where we are. I on the gas issue, by the way, I'm just to tell you, we have so many calls on this, and we knew this. I told you this would be a problem. I knew it didn't matter that gas was looking okay when the agreement was in place. The Iranians, the IRGC, have figured out how to play and leverage their, yes, weaker hand, but They're trying to punish. They know that if they can just get a hobbled Trump administration for two more years and then maybe they get some Democrat, they'll just run the table against whatever. You think Kamala Harris is going to fix things with Iran? Or AOC or Gavin Newsom or Westmore or whoever it may be that the Democrats, if they get a Democrat to win, the Iranians will run circles around that person. They know that. They're not fighting against Trump for the next 10 years. They're not fighting against Trump for the next 2 years, really. They are just viewing it as fighting until the midterms. Then there'll be a change of political, at least in the political capital, and then they'll just try to wait it out. So I've tried to be as forthright on this as possible without sounding like a doomer, as they say, about the Iran. By the way, it's not doom. We're all going to be fine. The country's doing well. This will all go back to where it needs to be in terms of the gas price. It's just a question of when and the timing for this midterm election. I am a happy warrior and ultimately an optimist. I'm pessimistic, like I've told you, over the short term, optimistic over the long term. We might be in for some rough stuff here in the midterms. I'm not convinced of that yet. Like I said, I feel good about the Senate and the primary drag we have is the gas price and cost of living stuff. And we've known this was going to be the deal all along. And this is why I have, and some of you have been mad at me for even saying it, but I've had my frustrations about this Iran negotiation framework. And Trump, who's has so many gifts and is so amazing in so many ways, people have become frustrated with what they feel like. And when I say people, independents, swing voters, people who could show up or not in Michigan, in Georgia, in North Carolina, wherever it may be. Many of them are frustrated with what they feel like is it overpromising. Now, Trump, let's hear from him instead of just me waxing philosophical about this. Last night, he was in North Carolina. He's trying to help Michael Whatley. He's a really good guy, and I would love to see him win. He's just got a tall order. He's got a very well-known, well-liked, entrenched Democrat in Roy Cooper in that state. It's a tall order, but Trump is there trying to help out in North Carolina. And he spoke about a whole range of issues, including on the Iran war and gas prices. So this is cut six. Here's what the commander in chief has to say about it. Listen,
9: it's going
14: to
9: end soon, but because they can't go on, they can't go on. The nation's destroyed. But I have to say, you have a little higher. You have a higher gas. It's a very inexpensive price to pay for what we've done. Remember that it's a little more. It's even if it was a lot more. But that's going to come tumbling down. That's going to be like a rocket ship in reverse.
14: That's what the president's saying. We will see how that works out for us, how that works out the Republicans who are on the ballot in this midterm. I hope that is what he's saying is true, or that reflects a broader sentiment, which is that this has all been worth it. And that is where we are. By the way, Chris in Madison, we're talking about something fun for a second. Chris in Madison, Wisconsin wants to call in and talk about something we discussed on the show recently that's not the price of gas. Chris, what have you got for us?
16: Hey, Buck, you and Clay are doing a fantastic job. Big shoes to fill. I listen to Rush forever, and you guys are hitting it out of the park, so thank you for that. That show, Squatters, you're right. It is a total binge show. My wife I are hooked on that. It is unbelievable what people can do, and he is doing amazing work bringing light to it.
14: Yeah, the Squatter Hunter, that guy is – thank you. By the way, I'm so glad you enjoyed that. Chris, you know, I thank you for calling in. I just stumbled onto it. I was in a hotel in New York visiting my – I was visiting family, and now my family is – there's too many of us. So I find myself staying in a hotel instead of staying with them. But I was watching, I never watch TV anymore. I can't even remember the last time I even watched a TV, because I don't really watch live sports. So that's one way that a lot of people watch it. But I came upon this squatter show, and it really clicked with me because I have heard stories from people I know who have dealt with versions of this. It is absolutely crazy how much squatters can abuse private property and property rights and everything else in a lot of states. It's getting a little better because it has gotten so completely out of control, but it's maddening what people go, and you even hear the stories, and it's so wrong. I mean, it can bankrupt people. I mean, this really hurts people, especially if you're a a person who, let's say this is your investment. I know people who the investment property or two is really their retirement plan. So the little bit of additional income they get from that investment property, but from someone paying the rent, that's what they use in addition to Social Security to pay their bills. So if they got a squatter there, guess what? Now they can't pay their bills. It's terrible. But the creative stuff they come up with these squatters, it's just so satisfying because it's fighting fire with fire. And you really, anyway, I'm glad you enjoy that show. I have really thought it was awesome. And people say some of it is staged and stuff like that. I can't speak to that. I've heard that criticism. I'm sure all these, any reality show has a degree of production and staging that it's not a documentary. Okay. Like I certainly know that. I remember I was at a cocktail party a long time ago. I mean, before I was doing media. So that tells you how long. And the Real Housewives of New York were there. And I was not a known person. I was just there as a guest of somebody. And the producers kind of pulled, I saw the producers pull them off to one side, like, okay, so you're now going to finish that argument you started, you know, the other day. I mean, it's stage managed, right? So there's that going on. But I'll just tell you, if Squatter Hunters elevates the problem of squat, we have a lot of legislators, state legislators, congressional legislation, legislators. If it raises the issue so more people understand how outrageous this stuff is and how much it goes on all over the place, great. So I view it as to borrow from a leftist term, raising awareness. The show has raised awareness about this. And even if they're doing, I don't care if they're doing recreations of real stories, this stuff absolutely happens. People break into homes. They're serial squatters. They know exactly what to do. The cops show up. It's not the cops' fault, but they are useless. And you have months and months and months of court and court fees. And you might up paying them, the squatter, to get out of your home. This is true in dozens of states, the reality. And just think about, you know, what that's like. So we have to be a country where the justice system actually is trying to pursue justice and that your private property has to have meaning. All right, we'll take more calls. Sorry, you got me fired up about the Squatter Hunter thing. But yeah, man, I really, really enjoyed that show. I also, Carrie and I are going to finish Young Washington. We're halfway through. And I can just say, we had the writer of it on, right? Writer, director of it on maybe a couple of months ago. And I hadn't had a chance to see it before he came on. It's very well done. It's good stuff. I like to see that there are still worthwhile creative projects, movies and things like that being made. You'd be surprised how much of your data is online. It's all over the place. These data brokers, they sell it and they sell it to whoever has money, which includes scammers. So scammers, think about this. They go to data brokers. And this part of the game is totally legal. They go to data brokers. They find out your name, home address, date of birth, shopping habits, maybe other places you've lived, what kind of car you have, all kinds of stuff. And then they try to scam you. They maybe pretend they're the IRS or they pretend they're some government entity and they have all this information about you that's all freely available and you have to be on guard against it. Well, how about you get rid of that information from all these data broker sites and that way the bad guys can't get it in the first place? 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
14: Closing up shop today on Clay and Buck. 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We've got fantastic shows there. Nation States with Yates. We've got Dave Rutherford show, Ryan Gerdusky, Carol Markowitz. We'll have Carol on tomorrow, by the way. Great piece about the Macklemore controversy in the Wall Street Journal. I mean, all of our podcasters, we just have the best people. I mean, two of them have gone on to senior administration roles. We've only launched a podcast network in the last 2 years. I mean, we picked the best. The first person, I told you this, the first person we tried to hire for the podcast network was Caroline Leavitt, before she was Caroline Leavitt, if you will, before anyone knew. After she lost her congressional race, we're like, she's going places. We were right, but she had a pretty big pathway ahead of her with the White House press secretary role and on all that. So let's take some calls here. Jericho in San Diego. This is E on the talkbacks. Hit it.
24: Buck, what kind of games do you play, man? You got to know.
14: You know, it's interesting. That's a fair point. I played video games growing up, and I really liked them. I also read a lot of books. These things are not, people say, oh, they're not mutually exclusive at all. I would argue that people that I know that play a lot of video games also tend to be readers, at least when I was growing up. But I would say all time, I mean, the games that really changed my thinking about games would have been the original Sid Meier's Civilization on old school computer back in like the 80s. And then James Bond GoldenEye on Nintendo 64. But if you're asking right now what I play, I'm playing a game called Neo 3 on PS5, which I really enjoy. I'm soon to start, I think, Red Dead Redemption 2, which our guest Brittany mentioned. The video game market is billions of dollars, bigger than the movie market now. And honestly, it just turns out a much higher quality product. So I just, during COVID, I realized I'd rather just zone out for, you know, 45 minutes to an hour to a video game than just watch some crap woke movie. So that was really the calculation. But I love Ghost of Tsushima, Neo 3, obviously Call of Duty, the soccer game FC 26, whatever it is, coming out 27 now. I'm also really good at that one. So yeah, Buck likes video games. So does Elon.
0: Speaking truth and having fun. Clay Travis and Buck Sexton.
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14: 3 years ago, terrorists murdered more than 1,200 innocent Israelis and took 250 hostages. Today, as we remember the souls lost on October 7th, Israel is still under threat from terrorists sworn to her destruction, and anti-Semitic hatred and violence continues to rise.
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27: A diplomatic green light. Lisa Brady, Fox News. The U.S. State Department just announcing visas are approved for top Iranian officials, including Iran's president, to attend a high-level U.N. General Assembly meeting next week in New York, even as the conflict with Iran continues. House Minority Leader Hakeem Jeffries.
28: The path out of this was already shown to us by President Obama. It's aggressive diplomacy that brings the world together to contain Iran.
27: President Trump has argued Iran was violating the previous nuclear deal and that he's not sure he can trust them to make a new one. Also next week, China's president visits the White House, where several tech titans are expected to join a state dinner as an AI debate escalates.
5: According to reports, they include OpenAI chief executive Sam Altman, Apple executive chairman Tim Cook, and Jensen Huang, CEO of chip giant NVIDIA. Huang and Cook were also part of the entourage of executives who accompanied the president to China back in May.
27: Fox's Lillian Wu. A federal judge just ordering the Kennedy Center to give 30 days notice before making any physical changes to the building, including demolition. This after a vote this week to shut down for repairs and a message about safety risks today from a top official. Fox's Jessica Rosenthal.
6: Kennedy Center director and COO Matt Floca said the center has to close for at least 7 days due to acute risks to public safety resulting from continued structural deterioration. Aside from broad structural issues, a 5-foot piece of plaster fell from the ceiling earlier this month during a storm. This temporary closure is separate from an earlier Kennedy Center board vote to close the center for 2 years of repairs. A D.C. federal judge ruled that attempt was ill-informed and seemingly preordained.
27: This week's new vote to close followed a judge's ruling that congressional approval would be needed to add the president's name to the building. 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
10: 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I'm Gail Mino with the WGAC 24-hour news traffic and weather center. Richmond County Schools have terminated 5 school resource officers after recommendations by the Georgia Peace Officer Standard and Training Council, that organization also known as POST. Anthony Dubois Sr., Wallace LeBrain, Carol Lundy, Jaquez Williams, and Nathan Mercer were all accused in a cheating scandal involving online training courses that they were taking. After the POST Council recommended revoking their peace officer certifications, Richmond County school officials made the decision to terminate their employment. Aiken County School Board members are considering a plan to add a middle school to the Silver Bluff High School campus. If that moves forward, Jackson Middle and New Wellington Middle Schools would consolidate, and the current New Wellington Middle would be repurposed to an elementary school. Changes are being considered because of the cost of renovating some of Aiken County's aging facilities. School officials want feedback on the ideas before any decisions are made. You can take an online survey at acpsd.net. Augusta University's School of Public Health is expanding its degree offerings in the health sciences field. Georgia's Board of Regents has approved, and AU is getting ready to launch its first Bachelor of Science degree in public health next year. The degree is aimed at students interested in careers in a variety of areas, including public service, disease prevention, and disaster management. AU officials say the program is also well-suited for students pursuing related public health careers, such as health informatics and behavioral sciences, or students interested in medical, dental, or nursing careers. Georgia health officials say 8 people have been infected by the West Nile virus in the state so far this year, but they say that number is likely headed higher. West Nile is borne by mosquitoes and traps in multiple counties, including Chatham, DeKalb, and Fulton have tested positive. 1 West Nile-related death has been recorded in Georgia this year. Mosquito season usually runs through late October, and till then, doctors recommend using EPA-approved repellent, wearing loose-fitting long sleeves, pants, and socks to prevent against bites. WGAC News Time is 3:05. The AccuWeather forecast is coming up next.
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19: Tonight will be clear with a low of 63. Tomorrow, expect very warm weather with a mix of clouds and sun reaching a high of 95. Tomorrow night will be partly cloudy with a chance of a thunderstorm in some areas during the evening, followed by fog late at night. It will be humid with a low of 68. For News Talk and Information WGAC, I'm AccuWeather meteorologist Joe Lundberg.
10: 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They nail it every time. Sunny skies, it's 92 degrees at 3:08. I'm Gail Mino with the WGAC 24-Hour News, Traffic, and Weather Center.
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0: Back at it, a beautiful Thursday afternoon, aren't they all? Yeah, absolutely. Warm, warm, warm, hot, hot, hot. I guess we can pretty much record that intro and hang with it until Christmas Eve or so. I think I said that the other day. As the orchestra crescendos out, I need to take a quick minute and thank some folks. I was the featured speaker today at the Rotary Club of Columbia County West, and had a great time. Spoke to that group today, and they had an interesting meeting location. The last time I spoke to them, they were meeting, I think it was a year and a half or so ago, maybe two. They were meeting in a church dining hall, and this time they were meeting at Camp Tanglewood. Have you ever heard of Camp Tanglewood? It's a Girl Scout camp, but I believe the camp is available for certain very controlled rentals and civic organizations, children's clubs, things like that, churches. I'm sure they have a pretty standard set of rules and operating procedures, but I don't know anything about what they are, the rules, but I'm telling you, that is a ultra cool facility off of Columbia Road. It's been there a number of years, and I was told that it was hit pretty hard by the hurricane, and as a result, it was kind of offline for a while. They've got it rebuilt, and everything's back up to speed now. They have a great swimming pool and an athletic field and a bunch of cabins that, you know, are completely furnished with plumbing and the whole nine yards. It's not a rustic campsite. It is a modern campsite. And it is really awesome. Like I said, I had no earthly idea it was there like that. I think I'd heard the term Camp Tanglewood, but for some reason I was thinking it was way out toward Clark Hill or something. And Camp Tanglewood is right in the heart of Columbia County. So that's kind of cool to know about. Many thanks to the Rotary Club for having me out. Appreciate that. If there's anyone out there with a civic club or an organization that would like to invite me to speak to them, I do that a number of times during the year, and no fee is involved. I remember there was one local media personality used to actually charge civic clubs to come speak to them. I found out about that on the air and fussed about it. I'll tell you who it was. You remember Andrea Arsenault? Andrea Arsenault, remember her? Fert Gurdon. Big doings today at Fert Gurdon. She was absolutely gorgeous. Tall, thin, black lady. And she, when she started off here at Channel 6, started off as a news anchor, it took her a little while to curb whatever accent she had. I don't know where it was from. It was somewhere up north. When she would say Fort Gordon, she would say Fert Gurdon. But anyway, they coached her through it. My buddy Pete Mitchenfelder coached her through it and got her talking, you know, passable for Southern. And she ended up being spotted by the wife of a broadcasting executive who was in town for the Masters one year. And she just was so enthralled with her physical appearance and her delivery, which was, you know, again, by the time Pete got done with her, she's pretty good. They hired her. It's one of the few jumps that I've ever seen from Augusta straight to network. There are plenty of folks that have gone from Augusta to Atlanta or Miami or, you know, a big city and then gone to network. But she's the only one I know went straight from Augusta to network. And she lasted a couple of years, I want to say, at CNN Headline News. And I think she ended up marrying a rich guy. Anyway, a little footnote to Augusta media history. How about that? All right, couple things going on. First off, I have a special guest coming in the last hour of the show. Stay tuned for that. Venus Griffin has written an incredibly personal and provocative book. When I say provocative, I don't mean that in a bad way. It's intriguing and it's heartbreaking in a lot of ways. She went through one of the worst experiences, with the exception possibly of your children being killed or dying in front of you. She went through one of the worst things that a wife can possibly go through. And not only did she persevere through that, but she came from very humble beginnings to build herself and her company or her entourage into one of the leading real estate forces in the region. And she's done very, very, very, very well. I just got a note here. Extreme Home Makeover visited South Augusta 15 years ago. community project involved a cabin at Camp Tanglewood. Oh, didn't know that. All right. Thank you, Carol. Appreciate it. Getting back to my Venus Griffin story. She is going to be here talking about her book, and I believe in a couple of days they're having a release party downtown. But it is a fascinating adventure that she's had, and she blessed me with a advanced copy of this manuscript several years ago. This has been a project that has been many years in the making, and I was spellbound by what I was reading back in those days. And in the meantime, she's actually had conversations with folks in the film industry, film and television industry. And I haven't asked her for about an update on that lately, but I will when she's in here this afternoon, and we'll see how that goes. Okay. Gee, it seems like there was something else. Just got a note here. Venus comes into our place of business on a regular basis, a restaurant. Cannot wait to read her book. I bet you can't. And by the way, to this dear person that's listening right now, you think you went through a bad thing? This what Venus went through makes what you went through look like a day trip to Pendleton King Park back when it was nice. to the person that is hearing this right now, they're laughing very loudly. I promise you that. It's a good thing. She went through a rough period of time that I'm pretty much aware of. But what Venus went through, that's... Okay. All right. Mentioned something here to you real quick. Yesterday, I got this comment. I just pulled it up. Came in at 5:49, so I was well on the way to the end of the show. Didn't have time to get into anything new. Austin, any comment about the current gas prices? Any sign of them going down anytime soon? People can't afford this. Yeah. And I'm fixing to get into that in a big way in just a minute. So stay tuned for that. Appreciate that. I've gotten a number of questions like that from any number of individuals that don't like Trump and are kind of saying, what are them gas prices? What are them gas prices? And it's a great question, and it's a reasonable question, and I've got an answer for you in just a minute. And no, it's not a Trump whisperer thing. It's not where I'm trying to tell you what Trump intends to do or wants to do. It's a broader issue than that, but we'll get into it. Seems like there was one other thing. Oh, we have known there were some major upheavals coming with the Richmond County Board of Education police force. They were made aware of a cheating scandal some time ago. I'm still shocked it took them as long to definitively act on it as they did. But word came down today that five officers have been removed with a recommendation for them to lose their officer certification as well. Because of the cheating scandal, there's a big article about it in the Augusta Press right now. It's an issue that we've covered before, and I want to commend the school board for doing what they did, even if they took their time to do it. I got a ton of requests yesterday asking me if what Monique Braswell was saying was true. Monique is a member of the Richmond County School Board. And there were some folks that I think either thought she was being dramatic or, you know, in some way or in some shape or form being a drama queen about instructions given to her explicitly by the school board president, Ms. Stovall. And I'm here to tell you, there was no exaggeration going on. I was hoping I'd get a definitive answer today. We've had some problems with our podcasting stream. I checked with Mama Michelle before we went on the air today, and she assures me that now it sounds like we've gotten everything fixed. So we do have yesterday's broadcast there. Okay. So I'll put a reminder at the Austin Roadshow page in a few minutes. I normally don't do that. Maybe I should, but it's the podcast is there every day that the equipment doesn't fail us. And yesterday, Monique's conversation with me was particularly important for you to hear. Specifically, the ridiculous stand that the school board seemingly takes on participating in public conversation with the media involving what's going on in everyday life. Board events and everyday board policy. I understand if there's some litigation going on, if the school board's being sued by somebody that claims this, that, and the other, that you don't want 10 school board members running off and each giving their individual opinion about something they may not even be very well informed on. But when it comes to overall policy and the overall mood of the community, to think that you have to clear your commentary through someone else, this is not communist China. And I don't understand how Ms. Stovall in any way advocates that her people, her co-board members, obey some ridiculous gag order. I where that comes from, I don't know. And I need to maybe remind the folks that made issue with it yesterday. I didn't seek Monique out and tell her to come defy the rule. She did it on her own. And one of the reasons she did it on her own is because she knows that if you do that on this program, it's going to get heard, number one. And number two, they're the right people who stand up to that kind of thing are going to give Ms. Stovall an earful. And what I hope it also does is I hope it empowers the 8 other members of the school board, not including Monique herself and Ms. Stovall, who apparently has already made up her mind, to remind them they all ran for office. They all are public officials who took an oath to the state and to the people to do the right thing, but also to remain independent of influence and or untoward instruction from others involving their service. And I don't know what in the world possesses one elected official to tell another one, you can't be talking about this. That's, again, if it were a lawsuit or something, you know, okay. But other than that, no. I was appointed to the Augusta Richmond County Coliseum Authority back in the late 90s for one specific reason, because they kept doing terrible things behind closed doors. And we had a couple of very good board members, authority members, Coliseum Authority members, Bonnie Rubin, Tim Mershak, Billy Calhoun, and a few others that seemed to be stymied at times, thinking that they were under, mistakenly thinking that they were under some kind of gag order. And when they went into executive session, if something went wrong, they were kind of stuck because they didn't have the majority to close the meeting or to go back out into the open. And we very, very aggressively sought out the legal opinion of David Hudson, who again is one of the guys behind the scenes that put the Georgia Sunshine Laws in place, open meetings laws. And what David did was unassuredly tell them that they are absolutely under zero obligation to keep anything confidential that they don't want to. He said, with the exception, he said, you can't reveal someone's medical history. And he said, I wouldn't recommend if a crime has occurred that you get into naming victims and that type of thing. He said, but other than that, if you got two people behind the scenes fighting over, we're talking about the Coliseum Authority, fighting over what kind of price you're going to charge for a Coca-Cola or you know, what kind of contract you're going to have with what vendor for this service or that service. He said, you can do just about anything you want to do, again, short of revealing state secrets and or personal medical information. And anyone that tells you differently doesn't know their fanny from a hole in the ground. And again, to the 8 members of the school board that were not directly involved in that conversation yesterday, and I, again, include in the 2 that were, Monique Braswell and Ms. Stovall, the president of the board right now, they can do whatever the hell they want to do. And so can any other elected official in the state of Georgia, no matter whether you're serving in Blythe, city of Atlanta, state legislature, city of Augusta, Brasstown Ball, county commission, you name it. You can do what you need to do, and you never, ever, ever have to zip your lip when it comes to communicating with your constituents or the media. Period. End of statement. All right, get to take a quick break. We'll do that. We'll be back. The Austin Roadshow continues a beautiful Thursday afternoon. More fun, more stuff following these important words.
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0: Ladies and gentlemen, our friends at Southeastern Armory. Our friends at Southeastern Armory have a great time going to work because it's almost like they work in a firearms museum. It is one of the coolest places for firearms enthusiasts to hang out and just check out what they've got in the case. As employees, the new items come in every week. They probably don't have as dramatic an effect. It doesn't have as dramatic an effect on the folks who work there every day as it would if somebody stopped in once a month, because once a month you're going to have, you know, a huge percentage turnover of total inventory. If you're there every day, you kind of see it come in a piece at a time. It's fun, but you don't get quite the impact. The reason I'm telling you that is because you can schedule about a monthly visit to Southeastern Armory, and you are going to get an eyeful of very cool pieces that come in from all over the place, some from your neighbors, some from out of state, some from out of country. Weapons of distinction, antiques of rare quality, and oftentimes firearms that bring some historical significance right along with them. Weapons that were used in foreign wars, weapons that were used in historical conflicts all over the globe. And I'm here to tell you, you won't find better folks behind the counter when it comes to knowing their stuff, when it comes to firearms, than the great staff at Southeastern Armory. They always want me to remind you, if you've got a piece in your collection that you're ready to part ways with for whatever reason, maybe you just want some extra money for the holidays, bring in what you got and they'll be happy to evaluate it. They don't buy everything that walks in the door, but they

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2: AOC or John Ossoff? 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Hard to believe, but Senator Ossoff spends more powdering his nose than your family spends on 4 months of groceries. No wonder Ossoff thought Georgians could afford his $2,000 tax increase. Behind the Ossoff makeup is a lot of taxes. 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A $2,000 tax increase? No wonder Ossoff doesn't care about you. 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That pretty boy has an ugly record. SLF PAC paid for and is responsible for the content of this advertising. Not authorized by any candidate or candidate's committee. www.slfpac.org.
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1: WGAC News Time, 3:30. I'm Gail Mino with the 24-hour WGAC News Center. Four people, a man and three women, are wanted for questioning about a three-year-old murder case in Augusta. Richmond County authorities said Thursday, on July 15th of 2023, 28-year-old Walter Smith was fatally shot in the 2100 block of Lumpkin Road. Today, BOLOs were issued for 43-year-old Eugene Griffin Jr., as well as Dolores Harris, Courtney Scott, and Taquilla Lawton, all in their mid-30s, for questioning about the murder. Authorities say Griffin and Harris are often seen in South Augusta's neighborhoods, while Lawton is known to frequent the Waynesboro area, and Harris sometimes is spotted in the Boy Scout Road area. The BOLOs do not identify any of the four as suspects, but Richmond County authorities are asking for your help in locating them for questioning. The Department of Veterans Affairs National Cemetery Administration has awarded a grant of up to $13.6 million to finance a Memorial Veterans Cemetery in Augusta. It'll be located on more than 200 acres of land on Bird Road. That's near East Central Regional Hospital. The first phase will include an estimated 4,100 burial spaces and a columbarium and a memorial wall. The cemetery will serve veterans and their eligible family members of the Augusta region. Ground is expected to be broken sometime in the next few months. The annual Arts in the Heart of Augusta Festival gets underway tomorrow, but in a different location again this year. Due to ongoing construction work downtown, Arts in the Heart will be held at the Augusta Exchange Fairgrounds on Hale Street. Festival goers will still be able to enjoy more than 100 arts and crafts booths and a global food village. Tickets are still available online at freshticks.com. That's freshticks.com. They're $15 in advance, $20 at the gate, and good for all 3 days. Kids 10 and under are free with a paid adult. The Hour's top national story.

0: Walmart is rolling out a week-long fall sales event that'll overlap Amazon's Prime Big Deal Days, giving consumers two major discount events during the holiday shopping season. The retailer's Deals and More event begins October 5th and runs through the 11th, offering shoppers 7 days of discounts across categories such as home, tech, toys, and Halloween items. Amazon's Prime Big Deal Days are scheduled for October 6th and 7th, meaning the two events will overlap for 2 days. The Braves are on their way to Houston after losing 2 of 3 to the Cubs in Chicago. They'll be back in Truist Park for 3 against Cincinnati next week before wrapping up regular season play against Miami on the road. A couple of those games may be preempted by football, but you can hear all the rest on Augusta's Voice of the Braves, 95.1 WGAC. 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
9: Tonight will be clear with a low of 63. Tomorrow, expect very warm weather with a mix of clouds and sun reaching a high of 95. Tomorrow night will be partly cloudy with a chance of a thunderstorm in some areas during the evening, followed by fog late at night. It will be humid with a low of 68. For News Talk and Information WGAC, I'm AccuWeather meteorologist Joe Lundberg.
0: 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Sunny skies. It is 91 degrees now, down a degree from our last report at 338. I'm Gail Mino in the WGAC 24-Hour News Traffic and Weather Center.
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4: Okie dokie, we are back. Glad to have you along on a beautiful, wonderful Thursday afternoon. 706-863-5800. Okay, couple things. I have been talking about this for a while now, but I tend to mention it whenever the question gets asked, and so we kind of hit it in drips and drabs. I'll consider this one of my definitive statements on the topic, and I might even highlight this special segment all on its own in the podcast. But those of you who are conservative Republicans out there, or just conservatives period, who had favored the Trump administration, you voted for Donald Trump, you vote for Republican candidates, and you have been dismayed over what has happened in Iran. You have been angered at your gas prices going up, and I was pumping mine last night and rolling my eyes at the same time. Not a happy thing. I know for a fact that it is going to cost us votes in the fall. And, you know, I don't know if we survive with either, if we survive with a Republican majority in either house, to me, it's going to be a huge victory. If we lose, it's to be expected. As the presidential party in power, nobody ever gains seats, hardly ever. Very rare. And no one that's ever sat in the position has been hated by the opposition more than Donald Trump. One thing I will say about Donald Trump, he brings voters out, but he brings voters out both ways. And the sad part is they'll come out to vote for him, but they're not necessarily in a hurry to come out and vote for people he says to vote for, which is unfortunate, but and by the way, it's not unusual. Probably the president that you would have thought had the biggest coattails had some of the worst, particularly for his personal popularity, and that would have been President Obama, who notoriously swung and missed on a number of high-profile endorsements and folks that he was working on behalf of. And we're not talking about in tried and true blue states. We're talking about in places that, you know, were good close fights, or you know, even leaning a little bit blue that red folks ended up winning. President Obama did not have transferable popularity. There were times, though, when people went to vote for him, that since they were standing in the booth, they voted for other Democrats. There's no doubt about that. But he for whatever reason, nobody listened to him when he said, go vote for so-and-so. And by the way, for those of you that want to say, well, you got Joe Biden elected. No, he didn't. COVID got Joe Biden elected. But let me get back to the point here. President Trump had a problem when he came into office. He was told, and I believe it's true, and I think the evidence on the ground indicates that it's true, that Iran was not being truthful in any of their statements or positions involving nuclear weapons and the pursuit of nuclear weapons. That was number one. And number two, they were actively, heavily,
11: heavily backing terrorist organizations, like the ones responsible for October 7th. And this is a president unlike any president we've ever had. This is a president who, when given a tool to fix something, actually wants to fix it. And while you can argue that Iran is still a problem, and it is, I can argue right back that the men that made the decision to back the terrorist organizations that inflicted the damage October 7th and that made every decision inside of Iran to continue to pursue nuclear weapons, every one of them, listen to what I'm saying, every one of them, Michelle, are they listening? Can you hit the button and make sure folks out there are really listening? Hold on a second. Okay, good. Thank you very much. Appreciate it. She had the extra listen to Austin boost you people out there. It's that little red button on the right. Thank you, dear. You got it at 11. Wow, thank you. Appreciate that. Right past 10, straight to 11. Here it comes. Every one of the men, because there are no women involved, every one of the men that approved giving money to terrorists in positions of power in Iran on October 7th are dead. Every one of the men in a position of power and authority that had a major part of the secret Iranian nuclear projects, and they're there. That's, I mean, is anyone honestly trying to say they're not? They're dead. And that's a good thing. That's a good thing. Because the Ayatollah is an assahola. And he's always been one. And the next one's been one. And by the way, the one that's there now, whatever pieces, parts of him are still left. Because apparently he looks like a Mr. Potato Head that somebody's thrown out a window of a car moving about 50 miles an hour, from what we've been told. Eye popped off here, a leg and an arm there. He ain't much good either. And that ain't a bad thing. Now, unfortunately, it was not a magical fix. Because when you're dealing with religious zealots, all they know is that the 100, 200, 300 leaders that we all sent to wherever, they think they're going to heaven. And they're going to line right up behind them to be next. And quite frankly, I don't know how you deal with something like that except 100% eradication. So one of the reasons that an animal with dementia and or, I mean, rabies is obvious because it's a communicable disease. But if you've got an animal that is suffering from mental illness that makes it violent, you really can't cure that in a lot of ways. And so what do? You put it down. And do we put down the entire country of Iraq? Or Iran, excuse me, pardon me. Do we put down the entire country of Iran? I'd hate to have to think about that. But take a look at how they have reacted within their own, within their own neighborhood. What the Americans asked to do was to go in and clean up all the nuclear mess, and they said, no! Why not? Well, there's none there. Well, then let us come in. No! Why not? No! What are they trying to do? If they weren't doing anything, wouldn't you let whoever come in? Yeah, show us where the stuff is. We want to see it. They were breaking international law. They have broken international law every time they've given a dime to a terrorist organization. And ladies and gentlemen, I would like to quote some people to you. Iran, terrible sponsor of state terrorism. Iran, one of the greatest single triggers and financiers of terror in the world. Iran, horrible people paying other horrible people to kill us. Ladies and gentlemen, that was not Rush Limbaugh, Newt Gingrich, or Clay and Buck saying that. Those were Hillary Clinton, Barack Obama, and Joe Biden. Now, we've established what Iran is. Now the debate is, how are we going to handle it? And what did Kamala Harris say? you better not try. Don't test me. And what did Biden say? Pretty much the same thing. Biden said, "Are you out of vanilla?" No, he didn't say. He said, "Don't even think about it." Trump didn't say any of that crap. You know what he did? He blew up 100 of their top people in one big old kaboom. And that's awesome. I giggle about that every day. Like a little girl. And that's how you deal with terrorists that want you dead. And I say we keep killing them. And what I'm going to say next is going to hurt some feelings, and quite frankly, I don't care. But, okay. We need to send a definitive message to Iran. And the way to do that is to turn their main export island, Karg Island, into a big lump of glass. And you warn them ahead of time. Don't have any women or children on that island, because in 17 hours, whammo. And dare the world to do anything about it. It's Karg Island. It's not going to hurt anything but Karg Island. And we've got weapons that can do nuclear damage without causing a whole lot of nuclear fallout. I mean, there'll be some, no doubt, but it's not like we're going to poison the region forever. No, that's old-fashioned nuclear weapons. And we've still got those if we ever need them, but we just want to level the island. We don't want to make it uninhabitable forever. And that means it's going to cost more for gasoline. But let me tell you what President Trump is also doing, which I'm very, very sad that Ronald Reagan and George Bush number one and George Bush number two never had the backbone or the gonads or the wherewithal to do. And that is remove the Middle East as the world's oil business center. Whoever let those Neanderthal idiots have that much power is an absolute moron. Somebody asked me the other day, what would have been the better way to put it? You guys ever watch the Beverly Hillbillies? Love that show. But a very interesting dynamic took place. In the Beverly Hillbillies, the Clampets were themselves benevolent. Wouldn't have hurt a fly. I mean, they'd tear up possums and raccoons and whatever else they could blow out of the top of a tree so Granny could make a nice possum gravy, whatever. But but other than that, it wouldn't hurt a fly. But regardless, they were in control, Jed was, of a magnificent oil fortune. And people came in and managed it. They still did silly things with money every now and then. Jed and mainly Jethro. Jethro was the one that was nuts. But for the most part, Mr. Drysdale, while he was cheap, he was not crooked. And he wasn't up to... I got on to somebody about that. But that Mr. Drysdale, he said, no, he's not crooked. He's just cheap. He loves the Clampets when everything's going right. He's not, you know, hey, Mr. Clampett, what can I do for you today? Miss Hathaway, they're great. So somebody needed to manage them, because they're not capable of managing it themselves. But we got past that. We lost that opportunity. We don't have the opportunity to manage the Middle East the way that the Drysdales manage the Clampets. We don't. So we give them the opportunity, one last chance. You either get your house in order and act like civilized human beings, or we walk away from you and we'll pay more for gas. Actually, we won't have to because of what we're producing now. And if you don't like it, pound sand. Now, sadly, ladies and gentlemen, most Americans don't have the intellect or the wherewithal, it is true, to understand that. I say most. Many, not most. Many don't get it. And I got left-wingers right now that are not going to listen to a damn thing I'm saying simply because I'm the one saying it, or Trump saying it, or a conservative is saying it. It's like those folks in the Democratic Party in Columbia County. We're about to unleash tens of millions of dollars in taxpayer relief, and they want to muck up the works because they don't want the Republicans, and specifically Allison Couch, to get credit for it. It's the most dramatic, cool news in the history of municipal government in this community, both sides of the river, in my lifetime, matter of fact, ever. I mean, people can say, well, what about SRS coming in? That wasn't a government move locally. They just got out of the way. What Allison Couch, Doug Duncan, Scott Johnson, Mike Carraway, and the rest of them did, the coolest thing ever as far as tax reduction goes, and you got Democrats trying to run from it because they don't want anybody to get the credit for it. We'll be back.
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11: Okay, so let's we got a segment about to close here. Let me put a bow on this for now, and we'll come back to it in just a few minutes. The happy people out in California
19: years ago decided they wanted to hug a tree and kiss a squirrel and whatever else and make air pollution as less polluted as it could possibly be. And so they decided they were going to spend out their fanny to have 87 different kinds of fuel mixtures that makes fuel distribution in California hideously complicated and hideously expensive. But they say,
20: it's worth it because it makes the squirrels happy.
19: Okay, great. Well, you know what? Our gas prices being a little bit higher right now in an effort to root out the incredibly corrupt and evil leadership in Iran is worth it. And it's worth it in a far more tangible sense than what the tree huggers in California do with their constant policy that it shows no hope of ever getting better. Well, maybe if they elect a Republican governor, but anyway. So, yeah, we're in temporary, you know, dire straits right now with our gas prices. But the bigger picture, something that has needed to be addressed for many, many decades, and hopefully this president will be able to do it before he gets out of office. We'll be back. Stay with us.
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28: An expanding front in the Middle East. Only Sabrady, Fox News, as Iran tries to keep pressure on energy markets.
29: The country's proxy forces in Yemen, the Houthis, are continuing to ramp up the conflict against government forces and Saudi Arabia. A key Red Sea port came under missile and drone attack on Wednesday, with the holy city of Mecca also dealing with an incoming drone event as well this week.
28: Fox's Trey Yingst in Tel Aviv. President Trump plans to meet with Gulf allies on the sidelines of the UN General Assembly in New York next week. Also telling Axios he has a big decision coming up on Iran on whether to annihilate the regime. An ICE officer charged with shooting and wounding a Venezuelan man in Minnesota and lying about the circumstances. Just making a brief court appearance on state charges ahead of a separate hearing in federal court. This after an extradition fight with his home state, Texas. Earlier, the White House notifying the Senate the nomination of a former Oklahoma state trooper to be the ICE director was being withdrawn. No word yet on a new nominee. A man who attacked Democratic Congresswoman Ilhan Omar during a town hall event in Minnesota gets more than a year in prison.
30: Anthony Kazmierczak sentenced to 14 months in federal prison after pleading guilty to assaulting a U.S. officer when he approached Rep. Ilhan Omar during a speaking event in January and sprayed her with vinegar water, as he said that Omar was splitting Minnesota apart.
31: I don't know.
30: Omar was not injured and continued the town hall after security officers tackled Kazmierczyk. He told the court that he was fuzzy about why he did it. Records show he has a history of mental illness. He later wrote the congresswoman a letter of apology.
28: Fox's Jeff Benasso just getting word of a fighter jet from Texas crashing in Michigan during training, but the pilot able to safely eject. On Wall Street, the Dow up 317 at the bell. 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
0: Hey, I am Brant, and her name is Sherry, and she's a friend and a colleague of mine, and we were just praying for her, actually, because she had a major surgery she just went through.
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2: 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I'm Gail Mino in the 24-hour WGAC News Center. Richmond County school officials say they've terminated five school resource officers after the recommendations by the Georgia Peace Officer Standards and Training Council. Anthony Dubois Sr., Wallace LeBrain, Carol Lundy, Jaquez Williams, and Nathan Mercer were all accused in a cheating scandal involving online training courses they were taking. After the council recommended revoking their peace officer certifications, Richmond County school officials made the decision to terminate their employment. Burke County Schools will be looking for a new superintendent soon. Longtime educator and superintendent Dr. Angela Williams says she's retiring at the end of the current school year. Williams, who has served as the district's superintendent since 2020, is wrapping up a 36-year career in education. During her time as superintendent, the Burke County School District made significant progress in the areas of student achievement, career and workforce opportunities, as well as community partnerships. Aiken County School trustees are considering adding a middle school onto the Silver Bluff High School campus. If that plan moves forward, Jackson Middle and New Wellington Middle schools would consolidate, and New Wellington Middle would be repurposed to an elementary school. Changes are being considered because of the cost of renovating some of Aiken County's aging facilities. School officials want feedback on the proposals before any decisions are made, and you can offer that feedback online at acpsd.net. Once again, that's acpsd.net. Tinseltown's loss may be Georgia's gain. American Idol ends a quarter-century run of filming in Southern California and is moving production to Georgia for its 25th season. NBC Los Angeles also reports the show is considering building a studio in Atlanta. Production companies that spend at least $500,000 per year in Georgia qualify for a 20% film tax credit, with another 10% credit for productions creating promotional value for the state. University of Georgia alum Ryan Seacrest remains American Idol's longtime host. WGAC News Time, 4:05. The forecast is next.
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8: Tonight will be clear with a low of 63. Tomorrow, expect very warm weather with a mix of clouds and sun reaching a high of 95. Tomorrow night will be partly cloudy with a chance of a thunderstorm in some areas during the evening, followed by fog late at night. It will be humid with a low of 68. For News Talk and Information WGAC, I'm AccuWeather meteorologist Joe Lundberg.
2: 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They nail it every time. Some breaking news to report before we go. Results of a large-scale law enforcement sweep in Richmond County have been announced within the last several minutes. We'll have details on that coming up in our next newscast at the bottom of the hour. Sunny skies, 91 degrees at 4:07. I'm Gail Mino in the WGAC 24-Hour News Traffic and Weather Center.
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0: Big news from the Richmond County Sheriff's Department, and as you've just heard, wow, pretty big. Operation Wildfire. Richmond County Sheriff's Department's office gang unit has concluded that their Operation Wildfire, a 45-day proactive enforcement, started back July 22nd, running through September 5th, targeting violent offenders, criminal street gang activity, illegal firearms, narcotics, et cetera, et cetera. Operation Wildfire, designed to deter violent crime, identify and apprehend criminal street gang members and other individuals involved in violent or criminal activity, disrupting narcotics trafficking, locating wanted violent offenders, removing illegally possessed firearms, dangerous drugs from the community. And there you go. Richmond County Sheriff's Office also received assistance from numerous other organizations, the FBI, ATF, GBI, Georgia Department of Community Supervision, Georgia Attorney General's Office, U.S. Customs and Border Protection, Georgia State Patrol, etc. 45-day operation resulted in 145 arrests, 145 arrests, 79 felony arrests, 30 suspected criminal street gang members arrested, 54 firearms seized, 4 vehicles seized, $44,000 in currency, 527 grams of fentanyl, actually it's a pound and a half of fentanyl, 450 grams of cocaine, 66 pounds of marijuana, 106 grams of methamphetamines, 386 oxycodone pills, and a little bit more there. Primary objective, Operation Wildfire, to identify and capture repeat offenders, violent offenders who are engaged in criminal activity or wanted for serious offenses. And it goes on from there. Congratulations. Sounds like a massive operation. And holy cow, look at these wonderful people. They've got all the mugshots. What a handsome bunch of individuals. I'm sorry, I'm having fun looking at the pictures. You don't get to see, you don't get to enjoy that during the oh me. What an interesting bunch. I'm thumbing through this to see if I know anybody. That name sounds familiar, but I don't think I, and I don't believe, I could be wrong, I don't believe these individuals have been listed as individual arrests over the course of the last few weeks. They may have been holding this information. I couldn't swear to that. Need to talk to Greg Rickabaugh. As a matter of fact, I'm going to reach out to Greg in just a few minutes. But this is a significant, major, major announcement today. And many thanks to the Richmond County Sheriff's Department for their work here. This is a huge haul. And took a whole bunch of bad guys off the streets. Whole bunch of bad guys. I wonder when a woman makes her hair bright purple, if anyone who sees it ever thinks that's natural. So something tells me if you tried to check to see if the carpet matched the drapes, you would find linoleum down there. All right. We'll see if we can get a hold of Rickabaugh and get a little more insight on this in just a few minutes, and maybe even someone from the sheriff's department if they're able. All of that being announced this afternoon, and again, God bless them. They took a whole bunch of troublemakers off the streets. Okay, let me go back to the topic at hand here, and that's the overwhelming evil that the Middle East continues to bring to the world, and there are civilized elements to it, no doubt. They need to assert themselves. They need to eliminate the bad guys. And the bad guys have been in charge of Iran for quite some time. No attempt by the American government that I've seen or heard articulated indicated doing anything to them other than monitoring them for nuclear weapons possession. And I don't understand why, when we have established that they are completely untrustworthy. They have never dealt straight with America or any Western influence, for that matter, even their own Persian Gulf neighbors. They've never dealt with anybody, honestly. They're not to be trusted, ever. So what do you do? It's the beloved animal with dementia that I mentioned a little while ago. You got to put it down. Well, how do you put down the whole country? Great question. Hopefully not. The whole leadership? Yes. And do you start from scratch? You might have to. Would America be the ones to do that? I don't think so. It's not our neighborhood, but because they control the economic fate of everyone they do business with because of energy costs, that is too powerful a weapon to have ever put in their hand. You simply cannot allow that to happen. The Clampets didn't make the daily decisions on the oil distribution or how it was coming out. The Clampets had professionals come in and run it, and they were the beneficiaries of the money, don't get me wrong. And no one's saying to take the wealth away from the Iranian people that comes from the oil. But they are not to be trusted when it comes to manipulating the cost or the access, particularly to other people's oil exports. I just don't. This is what happens when a bully is allowed to have his way. Why Saudi Arabia hadn't done this 20 years ago doesn't make a damn bit of sense to me. Not a bit of sense. And it needed to be done. And is it worth paying more for gasoline right now? It is to me. We were paying more for gasoline under Biden, and I don't know why we were. Anybody know why we were? Anybody want to go back and remember all that? I know one thing. I know that every Democrat prior to just before, about 5 minutes before the election in 2024, every Democrat, except for John Fetterman, was against fracking. They didn't want fracking. They didn't want any pipelines. They wanted to do as much as they possibly could to move away from fossil fuels, which if you've got a viable alternative in hand is great, but you don't. Perrin sent me a note about, that's why we've been pushing renewable fuels. The whole world's been pushing renewable fuels. God bless you. One day you'll come up with it. When you do, call me. Until you do, shut up and sit down. And don't get between me and a gas pump. You try and get between me and affordable oil, you're going to have a big fat problem right in your big fat face. And that's the attitude that America should have taken from the very beginning. It is the biggest intellectual disconnect that we as an international leader has ever had, at least again in the last 50 years. You do not manipulate, you don't let this little pipsqueak of a country manipulate international economies by doing what Iran has done.
1: Well, if you had left them alone.
0: Left them alone while they're developing nuclear weapons and financing terrorist attacks on innocent people all over the place. Somebody just said,
1: what about the killing the massacre of innocent children and women?
0: Talking about Palestine and Israel. They picked a fight. They didn't like it when Israel hit back. Boy, did they. Israel's not perfect in that, and that's another thing. Given the military, I'm going off on 1,000 tangents here. Given the military training that they require so many Israelis to take as young people, there is some form of mandatory military or civil defense service for every Israeli citizen as they reach adulthood. And the only thing that'll disqualify you from that is illness, physical condition. And that's great. I wish we had that situation here in America, to be honest with you. I'm kind of leaning toward bringing back the draft, if you want to be honest about it. But anyway, everyone should have to know and understand their responsibility to their country. And there's so many people that don't. But back to my point, you have very very serious commitment to civil defense, military training, and military awareness when you live in Israel. You damn well better. I don't understand how thousands of people getting together for a concert aren't armed. If half of them were armed, if 10% of that crowd had weapons on them, they would have easily defeated the people that were trying to take them hostage. There would have been deaths, no doubt. But there would not have been the overwhelming number of casualties and kidnap victims. They learned the hard way. I don't think it's kind of like we figured out with 9/11 that they may get us another way, but nobody's ever storming a cockpit ever again. Not like that. They may plant a dirty bomb in the middle of Baltimore the way that they did in that movie, Some of All Fears. Nobody will ever, because the instant you act up on an airplane now, you got 85 pissed off civilians getting ready to whip your ass right there in the aisle. And it's fun to watch. I got to tell you, I got these videos that pop into my feed on social media because I watch so many of them. And I get about 5 a day. Somebody raising hell on an airplane, drunk, crazy, whatever. And in 15 seconds, there are 5 guys beating the hell out of whoever it is. And they're all, the last picture is always that individual duct taped to their seat. I absolutely love it. There was one video yesterday. A woman was, for some reason, turned around in her seat and yelling in the face of another woman. And the flight attendant came up and said, you know, ma'am, you stop doing that. And she was mealy-mouthed and she wasn't handling it right. And about that time, somebody over to the side, when the woman actually hit the lady that she was in the face of, because the stewardess wasn't doing anything, some passenger from the side whacked that damn woman upside the back of the head. And it was the greatest moment of joy that I've personally had since the Steelers won the Super Bowl a few years ago. I jumped up and did a dance. And that's how you have to handle these things. That's how you have to handle these things. They may pull some new crap. They're not getting away with it like they did the first time, 9/11. Again, you have American resolve. You have Israeli resolve now. And they picked the wrong fight. But we better hope we finish it. We elect some Casper Milquetoast that backs off, then we deserve what we get. You ever have Iran become the power or the leader in that region in any way, shape, or form, we deserve every butt whooping we got coming to us. Unbelievable. All right, get to take a break. We'll do that. We'll be back. Stay with us. The Austin Road Show continues. 95.1 FM, WGAC Augusta. 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
1: All righty, we are back. Glad to have you along. Wonderful Thursday afternoon, 706-863-5800. Do have a special guest coming in to 5:30 time frame. Check that out. Venus Griffin, who is celebrating the release of her new book, a fascinating and compelling read, and you look forward to getting into that with her in just a few minutes. I wanted to mention real quick and sad news, and Gail, I don't know if you had run across this yet or not, but Steve Shepard passed away. Longtime Augusta City Council member. He later became the attorney for the city of Augusta, working in several different capacities. He served as a county commissioner as well, or city commissioner. His time included, again, service as county attorney, a magistrate judge for Augusta Richmond County as well, and of course, always maintaining a law practice in downtown Augusta. A lot of folks may not have recognized or known that, or most folks didn't, that Steve had been living with Parkinson's disease for about 25 years. And he did a very good job of working around it and living with it for most of that time. I think I last saw Steve about a year ago. And unfortunately, the symptoms that come with that disease had really kind of manifested at that point. But I can remember seeing him 5 years ago, and he was looking older, to be sure, but you couldn't really tell that he was dealing with something behind the scenes that was as debilitating as this disease is and can be. Nonetheless, he lived an incredibly full and incredibly dutiful life. He was a man of service and a man of great integrity, and it was an honor to know him as a person to be covered in the media, but also to know him on the side as a friend. He was a trusted counsel for many, many, many years. And there were many times when something would come up, I have a question about it behind the scenes. And now don't quote me on this, Austin. No, sir, I won't. But he never failed to assist when he possibly could. He passed away September 15th, a couple of days ago, at the age of 75. God bless him. Steve Shepard, great man. All right, we'll take a quick brief pause here for news, bottom of the hour. Gail Mino standing by. More fun, more stuff in the Austin Road Show following these important words. Stay with us.
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2: 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I'm Gail Mino in the 24-hour WGAC News Center. Richmond County authorities Thursday say they've wrapped up a 45-day sweep resulting in more than 140 arrests. Operation Wildfire targeted violent offenders, criminal street gangs, illegal weapons, and traffickers. Arrests totaled 145, including 79 suspected felons, 30 alleged street gang members, and more than 50 illegal firearms. Also seized in the operation that wrapped up September 5th, nearly $45,000 cash, more than 500 grams of fentanyl, and nearly 400 oxycodone pills, along with other narcotics. Other agencies involved in Operation Wildfire included the FBI and GBI, the Georgia Attorney General's Office, and Georgia State Patrol and ATF. Augusta University's School of Public Health is expanding its degree offerings in the health sciences field. Georgia's Board of Regents has approved, and AU is getting ready to launch its first Bachelor of Science degree in public health. That degree is aimed at students interested in careers in a variety of areas, including public service, disease prevention, and disaster management. AU officials say the program is also suited for students pursuing related public health careers like health informatics and behavioral sciences, or students interested in medical, dental, or nursing careers. Georgia health officials say 8 people have been infected by the West Nile virus in the state this year, but they say that number is almost certain to head higher. West Nile is borne by mosquitoes, and traps in multiple counties, including Chatham, DeKalb, and Fulton, have tested positive. One West Nile-related death has been recorded in Georgia this year. Mosquito season usually lasts through the end of October. Till then, doctors recommend using EPA-approved repellents and wearing loose-fitting long sleeves, pants, and socks to prevent against mosquito bites. This hour's top national story, President Trump told Axios Thursday he'll soon be making what he's calling a big decision on how the war in Iran progresses. Trump has made similar statements throughout the conflict, but his comments come before a Tuesday meeting with leaders from

0: six Gulf countries that are on the sidelines of the UN General Assembly in New York City. The president told Axios that his approach to the conflict going forward depends on what the allied heads of those states tell him at that meeting. Trump will meet at UN headquarters with leaders from Saudi Arabia, the United Arab Emirates, Qatar, Bahrain, Kuwait, and Oman. 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
10: Tonight will be clear with a low of 63. Tomorrow, expect very warm weather with a mix of clouds and sun, reaching a high of 95. Tomorrow night will be partly cloudy with a chance of a thunderstorm in some areas during the evening, followed by fog late at night. It will be humid with a low of 68. For News Talk and Information WGAC, I'm AccuWeather meteorologist Joe Lundberg.
0: 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Still sunny skies, back up to 92 degrees now at 439. I'm Gail Mino in the WGAC 24-hour News Traffic and Weather Center.
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4: We're back. Another wonderful Thursday afternoon, 706-863-5800 is the number. Doing my best to see if I can square away a conversation with someone over at the Sheriff's Department about this massive bust. It's quite amazing how big this thing is. And again, very refreshing to see this level of activity. You almost have to wonder, do they have to open a new wing of the jail when they do this? Because they're already overcrowded over there. How do you fit 145 people in? Then again, I guess with some of them, misdemeanor, maybe they're not being booked in. I don't know. It's a good logistical question. Don't know. We'll try and figure that out here. Had a note here just a minute ago. Austin, say what you want to about Trump's efforts in Iran. At least he is trying. Why do you think others didn't before him? Well, because it's a mess. It's difficult to do. And I like the naive nature of him in a few instances as to he thinks just because something is difficult doesn't mean that it's impossible. It kind of reminds me of what Columbia County went through to get this data center deal made the way that they did. There were so many people. And let me tell you something, the school board saying it right now. Well, it can't be done that way. Well, yeah. It can be done that way. You have to change the rules. You have to accommodate new information and new revenue sources that best fit and serve the community at large. And I can't tell you loud enough or repeat it more often what the Columbia County Commission has done with this data center revenue plan. Never been done before. And it is, quite frankly, the most dramatic tax relief plan that's ever been devised in Columbia County. I'll go you a step further. I tried to call Gary Richardson a little while ago. And this is perplexing to me. I'm not quite sure why no one has done this before. It's one of those things that's so devilishly simple. You have to question why hasn't it been done before? Kind of like, I hate to use the example, but you have to give them credit. They were able to get something amazing done with amazingly evil, with very little technical barrier, box cutters being used to take over planes that brought down the World Trade Center. Box cutters. Didn't have to sneak a gun through. Didn't have to sneak explosives through because you're riding on an explosive.
13: Okay. Now that we've established that it is possible to do huge things with the proper tools, as meager, minor, and completely innocuous as they are, here's a question for you. Why in the state of Georgia, and to my knowledge, South Carolina as well, why don't we have different millage rates for residential and commercial property? I haven't gotten one person that can answer that question for me. Makes zero sense. There is a different personal rate and commercial rate for almost everything. Well, not almost everything, for a lot of things. When you sit down and think about the effort that is being made to make sure that residential property owners don't pay more in property tax, one of the difficult things when you turn down the heat on them is that you're turning it down on every business in the county as well, which I know business owners like, but business owners are not people with fixed incomes. They're not people that business owners know and appreciate. They have a tax cost that comes with their property, and they can adjust their prices if they need to. I'm not saying make it a drastic increase in taxes for them, but what I am saying is, if you've got the ability to raise taxes on business versus raising property taxes on individual homeowners, why the hell aren't you raising them on tax on businesses? We need to have two different millage rates. We need to have a millage rate for residential and then a millage rate for commercial. And we can continue with what we're doing, everything else. The revenue's coming in, it's coming in. But, you know, it just it's bothersome to me that I can have a car wash across the street that runs, you know, 1,000 vehicles in and out a day, and all the wear and tear that goes with it, and the noise and the light pollution and whatever else, noise pollution, and the impact on the environment, the impact on traffic, all of this. And when I get a property tax decrease in my residential home in suburbia, he's getting one in his commercial district. And I don't say it's right. And if you get to a point where you've got enough money coming in from the data centers, you want to turn everybody's rates down, that's fine. But why are they taxed at the same rate? That's ridiculous. There should be a residential rate and a business rate. And right this minute, Columbia County doesn't have the power to do that. It would require a constitutional amendment. Don't get excited. In the state of Georgia, constitutional amendments are incredibly common and incredibly easy. So that's something we need to think about next. And I can't imagine anyone having a problem with it. Provide targeted tax relief for property, residential property owners versus industry and commercial endeavors. All right. Let's see if we can make that happen. 706-863-5800 is the number. 20 to 30 million dead from wars or sanctions since 1950. Does that not bother you at all? What's he talking about? Is that Israel? I don't know what he's talking about. Austin, would someone have to pay business millage rate for doing a side hustle at home? I would think that anything you can get away with behind the doors of your home, no. If you're zoned residential, this would all come down to zoning and homestead exemptions. Again, you got a homestead exemption, boom, your millage rate is for you. You've got a special millage rate, whammo. That would be the way to do it. That way you don't have to worry about zoning. And perfect. Zip bang. Whether or not somebody runs a business out of their home, small potatoes and very rare anyway, what you want to make sure that happens is that the business across the street, down the street, that's a big major industrial force or a commercial enterprise of any kind, they're the ones shouldering the tax burden ahead of the homeowner. Doesn't mean the homeowner shouldn't bear some, unless, of course, it's been eliminated through windfall property tax collection from another area. But again, it can be done. And I, like I said, I don't know why anyone would have an objection to it. Let's see. Austin, AI and data centers are the Democrats' new climate change hoax. I think the data center part of it is, I'm not up enough on AI. I mean, there's a different conversation about AI every day, and that's how quickly the technology and the science is developing with AI. I can tell you this, everything that we're doing with it, the Chinese have doubled down on it. And if you don't think that's a problem that you have to keep up with, then you're just not very bright. You have to make sure that your AI can beat their AI for that very reason. And most experts, you've heard it repeated many times in the news today, say that China is about 6 months behind us. That's a 6 month head start that we can't afford to give up. But the data centers serve many purposes, not just AI. And again, they're here, so you might as well deal with them. What I think is the funny part about the data centers is that now we've gotten to, pretty much user-friendly industrial models, far, far more user-friendly than they ever have been before. And every day it's getting better. And now we've got Democrats and lefties attempting to dismantle the plan to move their revenue back into taxpayer pockets. That's exact. Those folks that vote against returning that money back to property owners, every one of them ought to be held up to public scorn, including Perrin, who's standing by right now on line three. Perrin, how you doing?
14: I'm fine, Austin. How are you?
13: Good.
14: All right. So, I've been texting you. You went on your little rant about oil, and you asked a question about why prices were so high during Biden. And I know I've told you this about 100 times, and I'm not surprised that you haven't looked it up to verify yourself or that you still don't know.
13: What did you think I said? Why did I give it?
14: You said you didn't know why the prices were high under Biden.
13: No, I didn't say that.
14: But you did about 20 minutes ago.
13: No, okay. I said specific spikes come and go without anybody knowing. Go ahead. What you got?
14: Yeah.
13: Go ahead.
14: Yeah. So, during COVID, Trump signed a 2-year deal with OPEC for them to reduce their oil output. If you don't remember, oil went negative under Trump's first term. There was a bunch of oil bankruptcies in 2018. You can look this all up. I'm surprised you haven't. But that's the reason why oil prices
13: went high.
14: Is that when
13: Kamala and Biden were swearing up and down they weren't going to approve fracking?
14: No, they never said they weren't going to approve fracking.
13: Oh, hell yeah, they did, Perrin.
14: No, they didn't. What they said is, I'll clear it up for you. They said they're going to have a moratorium on federal permits. Do you know how much oil is produced on federal land versus private land in the U.S. market?
13: I know how much there is now.
14: No. Specifically, how much of the oil is produced on federal land?
13: I don't know right this second, Perrin, nor does it matter.
14: It does matter. 10%. 10% is made on federal land. So that moratorium on permits would have only affected 10% of oil production because of the vast majority is on private land. And that moratorium only lasted for about a year. And under Biden, we actually started producing more oil. We hit about 13.5 million barrels a day. Whenever you're trying to explain this, I hear you, you just simply don't know how oil or how global supply and demand works.
13: Well, I know this. I know that the Middle East pretty much controls a lot of what goes on because they have so much of it. And we have allowed the idiots in Iran to have way more power and control than we ever should have.
14: Oh, right. You mean like when Trump gave Iran waivers to sell their oil because it was sanctioned before.
13: When was that, Perrin?
14: That was in his first term. Okay. You guys don't remember that money?
13: Whole different world. He was trying to deal with them just like Barack Obama was.
14: You don't remember that money he froze in South Korea's bank? What do you think that money was for?
13: I don't know. What was the money for that Obama freed up for him?
14: That's per the JCPOA, which, again, you don't know anything about, which it doesn't shock me at all. The JCPOA, the IAEA was the people who inspected and everything. They say Iran was complying. They had removed most of their fissile material. They were down to 3%.
13: Well, then why won't they let us go in there and get it right now?
14: Because you bombed them, you dummy.
13: Perrin, because you call me a dummy one more time, I'm not going to let you on this show.
14: Okay, all right. You let Bibi Netanyahu convince Trump to attack Iran for him. See, he had a two-part plan. His first part plan in Trump 45 was to get us to get out of the JCPOA. That was his first goal. He got that. His second goal was to get us to attack Iran.
13: Well,
14: he got
13: again,
14: that too.
13: If they didn't have any illicit or illegal nuclear development going on, why won't they let us go over there and clean it up?
14: You pulled out of the deal, dude.
13: I didn't pull out anything.
14: Trump doesn't matter.
13: We've bombed their buildings into oblivion. Why wouldn't they say you need to come see this because you bombed us for nothing?
14: Yeah, because that's not how diplomacy works, my guy. We were in there.
13: They're not diplomats over there now. They're a bunch of losers.
14: How did they get the JCPOA? Because we were us, France, and the IAEA, and I think Russia were signatories on the JCPOA.
13: They were funding terrorism the whole time. They're not honest dealers. Do you really believe? Okay, so all of a sudden, Iran's been honest. Iran's been honest the whole time.
14: Let's say that. Since they're funding terrorism, what do they have to do? Could they donate maybe like a 747 to Trump? Like Qatar used to be the number one sponsor of state terrorism, and they just gave Trump a plane, and now he's selling them AI chips. Maybe they could just bribe him. That sounds easy, right? Because that's what you voted for.
13: How do you bribe?
14: A dude who looks out for himself at our expense. that's what you voted for.
13: You actually have... I'm laughing at this. I've got the quotes here. Kamala Harris. I will never support fracking. My administration will stand against it in every venue given the opportunity. Joe Biden, I don't have the confidence in fracking for any comprehensive fracking plan to move forward. I stand against it. It is not good for the environment. Those were comments that were made during the 2020 election. When it comes to Biden, and by the way, Kamala Harris running as vice president said the same thing. So look, you can make it up all day long. You make it up all day long, but the Democratic Party has been against fossil fuel recovery and delivery for the last 25 years. And that goes back to
14: California. You said it was for the squirrels. Do you not remember the smog that LA used to have?
13: Yeah.
14: How do you think that got cleared up? Just magically?
13: How did it clear up? I don't know. The same way that it's cleared up everywhere else. I mean, there are better ways to make gasoline, but you don't have to make it the most expensive. You don't have to make it the most expensive. Perrin, you think it's better to charge $2 more a gallon every day when gas is at whatever price it is, that Californians have to pay $2 more a gallon than anybody else does?
14: That's ridiculous.
13: It's the same mindset and mentality that won't let people rebuild their homes after the fires wiped them out. Yeah, it is. It's the same BS, hug a tree, kiss a squirrel mentality. And thank God in heaven, even the hardcore lefties in Hollywood have gotten sick of that crap. Lord bless. We'll be back. Stay with it. Democrats not minding fracking. Jesus, God.
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13: All right, we get to take a quick break here for the news at the top of the hour. When we come back, we will continue. We've got a special guest joining us at 5:30, Venus Griffin, discussing the release of her new book. Quite an intriguing read, to say the least. Someone sent me a note a minute ago asking me about Steve Shepard. I did make the announcement. I said, you know, the obituary is out. Steve passed away a few days ago after a valiant battle with Parkinson's disease. The well-known and respected Augusta attorney served as both an Augusta City Councilman and an Augusta City Commissioner. He was a good man, a great attorney, and a beloved father and friend. We'll be back. Stay with us.
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24: 47 days to the midterms. I'm Lisa Brady, Fox News. And cost of living is still getting top billing.
25: Sometimes when something is a political problem, the people in power ignore it. Here, officials are not ignoring the political problems caused by high prices. They are asking voters, though, to have some patience.
24: Fox's Peter Ducey at the White House, which is defending a Trump agenda Democrats say is failing. Many Democrats and some Republicans in Congress also pushing for AI restrictions, while the Trump administration argues AI labs should take responsibility for safety. NVIDIA CEO Jensen Huang echoing that after a meeting today with AI leaders and Britain's King Charles in Scotland following recent incidents of AI models going rogue during testing.
26: Those incidents are reminders that as we move from labs to product development, the companies have to become much more rigorous in testing and securing and making sure that the products are ready for use before it's released.
24: OpenAI admitting more incidents of AI models misbehaving during tests and releasing a new framework on transparency. Meantime, the OpenAI CEO, among the tech leaders, now expected to attend a White House state dinner next week for China's president. A new report accuses the U.S. of possible war crimes in Iran.
27: Human rights experts commissioned by the United Nations say they found reasonable grounds to believe the U.S. committed war crimes in two strikes on Iran. They include a missile attack that hit a school in the southern city Minab. Iran state media says 168 people were killed, most of them children. The UN fact finders say there's evidence of indiscriminate attacks resulting in civilian deaths.
24: Fox's Jonathan Savage. Pentagon findings have not been released. The U.S. military says it does not target civilians. 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
0: WGAC News Time is 5:03. I'm Gail Mino with the 24-hour WGAC News Center. They're not being called suspects, but Richmond County authorities have named four people they want to talk to about a fatal shooting more than 3 years ago. That victim in the shooting, 28-year-old Walter Smith, was killed in July of 2023 in the 2100 block of Lumpkin Road. BOLOs were issued earlier today for 43-year-old Eugene Griffin Jr., as well as Dolores Harris, Tequila Lawton, and Courtney Scott, all in their mid-30s. Griffin and Scott are often found in South Augusta neighborhoods, while Lawton is known to frequent the Waynesboro area, and Harris is sometimes seen along Boy Scout Road. Authorities are asking for your help in locating all four. Richmond County school officials have fired five school resource officers following the recommendation by by the Georgia Peace Officer Standards and Training Council. Anthony Dubois Sr., Wallace LeBrain, Carol Lundy, Jaquez Williams, and Nathan Mercer were all accused in a cheating scandal involving online training courses they were taking. After the Post Council recommended revoking their peace officer certifications, Richmond County school officials made the decision to end their employment. The Department of Veterans Affairs National Cemetery Administration has awarded up to $13.6 million to finance a Memorial Veterans Cemetery in Augusta. It'll be located on more than 200 acres of land on Bird Road near East Central Regional Hospital. The first phase will include an estimated 4,100 burial spaces and include a columbarium and a memorial wall. The cemetery will serve vets and their eligible family members of the Augusta region. Ground is expected to be broken sometime later this year. And the annual three-day Arts in the Heart of Augusta Festival gets underway tomorrow, once again in a different location because of the construction that's ongoing in the downtown. Arts in the Heart will be held at the Augusta Exchange Fairgrounds on Hale Street. Festival goers will still enjoy more than 100 arts and crafts booths and a global food village. Tickets are still available online at freshticks.com. They're $15 in advance, $20 at the gate, and they're good for all 3 days. Kids 10 and under are free, as long as they're accompanied by a paid adult. 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The forecast is coming up.
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9: Tonight will be clear with a low of 63. Tomorrow, expect very warm weather with a mix of clouds and sun reaching a high of 95. Tomorrow night will be partly cloudy with a chance of a thunderstorm in some areas during the evening, followed by fog late at night. It will be humid with a low of 68. For News Talk and Information WGAC, I'm AccuWeather meteorologist Joe Lundberg.
10: 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Sunny skies, the temperature 91 degrees at 10 minutes past 5 o'clock. I'm Gail Mino with the WGAC 24-hour news traffic and weather center.
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12: 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I'm talking about Mama Michelle alone. 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She is. And she actually hears about half of them. So she gets to hear all of my, I probably have said farmhouse, you know, 1,000 times.
14: At least.
12: Gentlemen want to know, where's that hamburger place you're talking about? 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And delicious gourmet hamburgers. By the way, location number two, managed by half of the Righteous Brothers in our wonderful play that we're doing right now, Beautiful. he's playing the big, his name just went right. Bobby Hatfield sticks with me. The other Righteous Brother is Bill Medley. There it is. And it's really funny because Casey has a tremendous voice. He does a really good job on You Never Close Your Eyes Anymore when I kiss your lips, singing You've Lost That Love and Feeling, like the Righteous Brothers do. The only problem is, it's not really a problem, Casey's about a foot or two shorter than Bill Medley, which is fine. I don't look anything like Don Kirshner. But he's singing with Saul, who's playing Bobby Hatfield. By the way, the three dads are back together again. Saul Baird, Casey Johnson, and yours truly. I'm not singing, though. Thank God in heaven. Saul's taller than Casey, and Bobby Hatfield was a foot shorter than Bill Melly. But they sound great. They may put maybe they'll put Casey on a box or something. I don't know. They sound great. They sound awesome. Last night again, rehearsals for Beautiful, the Augusta Players production, is going to be opening first weekend in October. They are blowing us away. I say us, those of us that are not on stage actively performing with them get to listen and watch and everything. And the folks that are playing the Drifters, there are four of them. At some time in the near future, I'll list their names because they certainly deserve it. And you've got individuals that play Little Eva, who sang Locomotion. And I mean, they are blowing us away. And last night I got to hear Saul and Casey do You've Lost That Lovin' Feeling for the first time. And it's just amazing. God bless them. Good stuff. Okay, well, so Farmhouse. Believe it or not, I started out. Casey is the manager of Farmhouse number two over on Flowing Wells Road. Handcrafted milkshakes, delicious gourmet hamburgers, Farmhouse. I actually spelled it out yesterday. We talked about that. Austin, what's the name of that hamburger place? Okay. There you go. Farmhouse. David, standing by on line three. He needs to announce a fundraiser they got going on today. How you doing, David?
13: I'm doing fine, Austin.
12: What you got going on?
13: Past that time of year. And today, Columbia County Cares Food Pantry is having their annual family spaghetti supper. And it goes until 7 o'clock this afternoon, this evening. And it's a good place to stop by and pick up a carry out or dine in as you choose. And we would appreciate anybody that can come by and have a good time with us. And that's my
12: saying. Where are you again, David? Exactly.
13: We're at St. Teresa's on Columbia Road.
12: St. Teresa. And by the way, I had to correct somebody the other day. Somebody said Avila. It's a villa, isn't it? Or how do you say it?
13: St. Teresa of Avila.
12: Avila. Well, I was all wrong. Okay. St. Teresa of Avila. At some point, they're going to start having, they're going to have so many churches, they're going to have to start naming them after, St. David of Evans, that type of thing. I guess they have to name it where the person was from. So St. Teresa was from Avila. There we go.
13: Exactly. And saints are hard to come by nowadays.
12: Okay. So St. Teresa's, and what time tonight going on right now, I guess?
13: It goes until 7.
12: Okay. God bless you, my friend. Appreciate hearing from you.
13: Thank you.
12: Thank you.
13: Austin, have a great day.
12: You too.
13: Bye-bye.
12: Bye-bye. All right. 706-863-5800. Catching hell for a headline that I wrote. We all report when we get a press release from a law enforcement agency, we're all pretty much chained to what they tell us to begin with, especially in a position like I'm in when the press release is made between 3 and 6. I can't really make phone calls and get any more juicy details than what's in the press release. So I try and have a little fun with headlines sometimes. And I have some really good ones. That assault and pepper spray was pretty good. This one's catching hell, though, for some reason. Now, the normal part of the headline, which is acceptable, 145 suspects arrested and charged in one of the largest drug and crime crackdowns in local history. It's the subheadline that I'm getting in trouble for. Michelle, you got a problem with this? Scroll the list of names. Find that sketchy neighbor. Spot the neighborhood skank. Find that former boyfriend. 145 to choose from. I mean, you know they're all in there. You know they're all in there. I almost threw in baby daddy. I should have. Instead of former boyfriend. Find your baby daddy. 145 to choose from. Now, I was going to reach out to my buddy Rickabaugh this afternoon and talk about this, but I know what he's doing right now. He has 145 mugshots that he has to process. So he a little busy. He a little busy right now. 145 people. Wow. Crazy, crazy. Austin headed to Frog Hollow tonight. Have been there a ton of times, but never had dessert. Can you recommend their best option? Ask if the variety plate is available. Sometimes they'll come by it, depending on what's going on. It's a different dessert menu. All the time, they're always, you know, mixing it up. And on occasion, they'll put together like a sampler plate, which is phenomenal. I don't know any other way to say it. That's every time we go there, we get tempted with one of those. I'm almost a little concerned that they do that just for me, but I've seen them do it for other people too. But ask them about that. It is really something special. So you'll get a little something of everything. Let's see. There is a line here just a minute ago. Pran, you need to go back a little further than 2020. You need to go or the August 31st, 2020, because I've got Joe Biden in other places saying that he does oppose fracking. And Kamala is the one that really doubled down on. Of course, she was running in 2024 as well, but I'm not quite sure she was as adamant against. Well, matter of fact, I can guarantee you she wasn't as adamant against in 24 as she was in 20. When she was running for president earlier, I think before she pulled out, that's where that speech was. So that would have been 2020. Yeah. She was absolutely 100% against it. And you can change your mind. There's no doubt. You can. But here's what you need to be opposed to. You need to be opposed to the mindset that you're going to run away from affordable fuel because you're afraid the squirrels are going to get sick. There is a way to handle smog. There's a way to handle excessive pollution. And the answer that California has found ain't it. And by the way, talking about worrying about a toddler peeing in a 50,000-gallon pool that's made up of nuclear waste is kind of silly, really, when you think about it. And that's what you got going on with what the Chinese do with their pollution control or lack thereof. And what we attempt to mitigate in this country is a sliver of what they pour into the atmosphere and will continue to pour into the atmosphere as long as they are in charge, the ones over there. I'm not quite, Perrin, what are you going to do about that? Oh, and also keep in mind, courtesy of our friend Bill Maher, others have cited this too, not just him, the wildfires that took place in California effectively erased the last 20 years of every Southern California-based clean air initiative. In other words, all the trouble, all the expense, all the heartache, poof. And check out who's in charge of getting homes rebuilt. Check out who's in charge of the way that they fight fires over there. Check out who's in charge of the way that they keep brush that has been long dead in place and not cleaned up. Underbrush, and some of it's alive too. Underbrush. They don't manage their situation over there worth a tinker's damn. And Democrats are in charge from stem to stern. Republicans are nothing in that state. Certainly nothing in the city of Los Angeles. Can't blame any of it on them. 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Got to take a quick break. We'll do that. We'll be back. Stay with us. The Austin Road Show continues. 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
3: 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I'm Gail Mino in the WGAC News Center. Richmond County authorities said Thursday they've wrapped up a 45-day sweep resulting in more than 140 arrests. Operation Wildfire targeted violent offenders, criminal street gangs, illegal weapons, and narcotics traffickers. Arrests totaled 145, including 79 suspected felons, 30 alleged street gang members, and more than 50 firearms. Also seized in the operation that wrapped up September 5th, nearly $45,000 cash, more than 500 grams of fentanyl, and nearly 400 oxycodone pills, along with other narcotics. Other agencies involved in Operation Wildfire included the FBI and GBI, the Georgia Attorney General's Office, and Georgia State Patrol, as well as ATF. Burke County school officials will be looking for a new superintendent shortly. Longtime educator and superintendent Dr. Angela Williams said this week she's retiring at the end of the school year. Williams, who has served as Burke County superintendent since 2020, is wrapping up a 36-year career in education. During her tenure as superintendent, Burke County schools have made significant progress in the areas of student achievement, career and workforce opportunities, as well as community partnerships. Aiken County School Board members are studying a plan that would add a middle school onto the Silver Bluff High School campus. If that plan proceeds, Jackson Middle and New Wellington Middle Schools would consolidate, and New Wellington Middle would be repurposed to an elementary school. Changes are being considered because of the cost of renovating some of Aiken County's aging educational facilities. School officials want feedback on the proposal before any decisions are made. You can take a survey online at acpsd.net. That survey once again at acpsd.net. The hour's top national story, Walmart is rolling out a week-long fall sales event that overlaps with Amazon's Prime Big Deal Days, giving consumers two major discount events during the early holiday shopping season. The retailer's Deals and More event begins October 5th. It runs through the 11th, offering shoppers 7 days of discounts across categories such as home goods, tech, toys, and Halloween items. Amazon's Prime Big Deal Days are scheduled for October 6th and 7th, meaning the two sales events will overlap for 2 days. Unlike Amazon's Prime Big Deal Days, Walmart's sale is expected to be available to all shoppers and does not require a paid membership. Amazon, meanwhile, says Prime Big Deal Days is an exclusive event for Prime members. The Braves were on their way to Houston today after losing 2 of 3 to the Cubs in Chicago. They'll be back in Truist Park for 3 against Cincinnati next week before wrapping up regular season play against Miami on the road. A couple of those games coming up may be preempted by football, but you can hear all the rest on Augusta's Voice of the Braves 95.1 WGAC. 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
8: Tonight will be clear with a low of 63. Tomorrow expect very warm weather with a mix of clouds and sun reaching a high of 95. Tomorrow night will be partly cloudy with a chance of a thunderstorm in some areas during the evening, followed by fog late at night. It will be humid with a low of 68. For News Talk and Information WGAC, I'm AccuWeather meteorologist Joe Lundberg.
9: 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Still sunny skies. It's 91 degrees now at 538. I'm Gail Mino in the WGAC 24-Hour News Traffic and Weather Center.
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2: All right, we're back. Glad to have you along. Wonderful Thursday afternoon. By the way, Ashley Brown and Sports Huddle coming up when we get off at 6 o'clock. Right now I want to introduce, well, I say introduce, I want to introduce her to the radio audience because you have seen her smiling face looking down on you for about the last 20 years or so from her various perches on billboards all over the CSRA. Sometimes it's her beautiful face. Other times it's just the first letter of her name, V, and it's not a promotion for the television series V. That's Venus Morris Griffin, who has been a leading real estate success story in the CSRA for how many years, Venus?
11: I'd say around 15.
2: 15
11: plus.
2: With real estate?
11: Yeah, 15 plus.
2: Okay.
11: Yeah.
2: Well, first of all, welcome to the show. Good to see you.
11: Yeah, thanks for having me.
2: I've known her for a long time, and she has a book coming out, and it's officially being released in
11: Tuesday.
2: All right. The Other Side of Perfect. A true story of love, lies, and learning to forgive. Let me read to you one of the blurbs here on the front of the book. Venus Morris Griffin seemed to be living a fairy tale, married to a charming and charismatic man, raising six beautiful children and crafting a life that sparkled with promise. But beneath the enchanting facade lurked a dark reality, one that began to unravel with a late-night phone call from a prostitute. It was a call that shattered her world, exposing devastating secrets that had been lurking in the shadows. And it goes on from there. And before I get into the details of any of this, let me tell you how intriguing this is. Venus has spent God knows how many hours total, all added up, talking to all kind of interested parties in her story. She hasn't decided yet if any of the what I'm about to tell you is going to happen, but it could happen. One time you and I were on the phone with each other and you said you had to take a call. And it was, was it Dakota?
11: I think it was, well, then I think I was talking to Kate Hudson then.
2: Kate Hudson, okay.
11: Yeah, and Dakota.
2: Lean into that microphone a little bit there.
11: Yes.
2: Kate Hudson.
11: Yeah, it was,
2: wow.
11: Yeah, it's kind of crazy that, you know, she reached out to me and wanted to play the role of me in a movie. So I thought that was a big honor to, you know, impact her with my story.
2: Now, it's very rare for anyone to be talking about a movie before a book actually comes out.
11: Right.
2: And this was a couple of years ago.
11: Right.
2: So right. How did she find out? How did Hollywood find out
11: yes.
2: about your story?
11: So Brandon Stanton with Humans of New York, he's got millions and millions of followers. He heard my story. His wife listened to a podcast and told Brandon, you've got to call this woman and interview her. And typically he only interviews people in New York City, but because it was the pandemic and COVID, he went out of New York during that time. And that's how he found me. So he flew to Augusta and interviewed me. And my story actually, it went viral. I remember him texting saying, oh my goodness, Venus, you're trending over the Ukraine war. And I never really realized the impact my story had in the strength that could give other people until after he did the story. And I had women all over the world texting me, many of which said, I was on the verge of suicide and I heard your story and it's given me hope. And if you can do it, I can do it. And then I realized there is no choice. I had to make this story out there for everyone.
2: There's no greater betrayal that a husband can have against a wife than to harm your mutual children.
11: Right.
2: Matter of fact, I think it's even a worse insult than a physical attack on the wife,
11: right.
2: almost, because
11: right.
2: It's just unfathomable to me how something like this happens. The man that you were married to for almost 20 years is currently serving a 42-year sentence, you said? 45-year sentence.
11: Yes.
2: Are you able to, do you get in the book without detail for obvious reasons, but what was he charged with?
11: So he was convicted of aggravated child molestation.
2: Involving members of your own family?
11: Well, yes, but this book is not about scandal, and it's not a book for people looking to dig up horrific things. It's a book about rebuilding your life and hope and what happens to you.
2: No doubt. But,
11: yes.
2: But sometimes people rebuild their life from a house fire.
11: Yes.
2: And sometimes people rebuild their life from a bankruptcy, which
11: yes.
2: are terrible things.
11: Yes.
2: That ain't compared to what you went through, dear.
11: Yes.
2: And,
11: well,
2: and I wanted to set
11: pain
2: the stage.
11: Pain is pain.
2: Yeah, well, I wanted
11: pain
2: to set the
11: pain.
2: Stage because yes. this is a pain that is, thank God in heaven, incredibly unique and very, yes. very rare. And I got to tell you, a lot of women, a lot of people, a lot of men would have folded.
11: Yes.
2: They would have taken the easiest way out.
11: Yes.
2: Which you could have done. You could be right now the manager of the Dollar General somewhere.
11: Yes. And that's a great job.
2: I'm sorry.
11: It is. There is no shameful work.
2: Honestly, I'm not going to say it's shameful.
11: I almost folded.
2: I'm just going to say it's dangerous.
11: Yes.
2: But you didn't.
11: Yes.
2: And that's the reason.
11: Yes.
2: The reason you.
11: Well, the reason I didn't is because I got up out of bed every day, even though I did not think I could. I was so depressed and ashamed and humiliated for what my children were going through, what I was going through. I didn't know how I was going
2: to
11: make it.
2: We need to.
11: And I got up. And that's the key.
2: God bless you. We need to kind of set the stage a little bit that makes your story bring so many different specific characteristics to it. You were raised here in Augusta, right?
11: No. No, I was
2: Your husband was. I'm sorry. Your husband
11: Yes,
2: was,
11: my former husband was. Yes.
2: You're from where?
11: So I'm kind of like a little rat. I'm from, I went to high school. I changed school 7 times in 3 years. My mother, part of the book talks about the early abuse and living on the verge of homelessness, even as a child, as my mother suffered with addiction. And we moved from place to place. So I changed high school 7 times in a matter of 3 years. And I call my hometown Kershaw, South Carolina. I went to Andrew Jackson High School, but we moved to Maryland. I went to high school up there. We lived in Myrtle Beach. So I'm not really from anywhere, honestly.
2: Where did you meet your first husband?
11: At the University of South Carolina in Columbia.
2: Now, moving around, like you said, very few people can take that kind of high school career and parlay it into a college education. Did you graduate from college?
11: Oh, I did. Yes, absolutely. I put myself through college. Well,
2: I know back then it was cheaper, but still.
11: I had an unfair advantage because I watched my brother get sentenced to maximum security prison, and my sister was also in mental hospitals, and so I didn't want to be like them. So I didn't know how to be good and normal, but I knew what I didn't want. So I just tried to do the opposite of what I saw.
2: What's your degree in?
11: Political science.
2: Good for you.
11: I do nothing with it.
2: So, yeah. That's why I said good for you. Well, might as well be. Where did you meet your husband?
11: At the University of South Carolina.
2: We were
11: actually a blind date.
2: And
11: he was from here. And so we dated about a year, got engaged and got married a few months after that. And so I moved here and we had our children here.
2: And you have a bunch of kids.
11: Yes, I have 7 children, 6 with him.
2: And you have a shoe out back because you're the lady with the children in the shoe. bunch of kids. You had 6 with him, 6 children with him, and you had one.
11: With Hank, yes.
2: With Hank, yeah.
11: Yes.
2: Hank Griffin, who's a high school friend of mine.
11: Yes.
2: Great guy.
11: Yes.
2: So your marriage to number one, the gentleman who's in jail now.
11: Yes.
2: 6 kids, and you were married almost 20 years.
11: Yes.
2: And your children were how old?
11: So when he went to prison, they were 1. I was still breastfeeding. 1, 3, 9, 11, 13, and 15. John was my oldest, and he actually really stepped up and became the man of the house and, fathered his brothers and sisters and allowed me to work 70 hours a week. And we just pulled together like a fairy tale, because we had to.
2: Would you describe your husband and his family as religious people?
11: My former husband?
2: Yeah.
11: They're good people. His family, they're really good people. We have a very good relationship. They're good grandparents to my children. I would say they're religious. I don't know how they practice, but I would say they have faith. And
2: Whenever your topic comes up, almost immediately somebody says, "Well, those big Catholic families, they'll put up with everything." Y'all aren't Catholic, are you? Or are you?
11: I'm a Catholic.
2: You're a Catholic. So, okay.
11: So when Tripp and I got married, we just went to all the churches, and I felt closest to God in the Catholic church. And we converted.
2: By the way, the reason I said that is because I grew up knowing Hank not only at Westside but at First Baptist Church. So anyway,
11: Hank is not Catholic.
2: Hank's a Baptist. Hank's Southern Baptist.
11: But, I would say it doesn't matter how you get there. There's more than one trail to heaven.
2: having said that, the Catholics are pretty strong about not wanting to get divorces.
11: That's part of the reason why I stayed so long.
2: That's why I asked.
11: My religion saved me, but it handcuffed me and it kept me in a very abusive marriage for nearly 20 years. And part of the power in this book is me taking responsibility for where I failed my children, because I also carry that weight on my shoulders, and I will for the end of my days, because because there were signs looking back and I should have left. And I thought strength meant staying. My faith taught me that marriage was for better, for worse, for sickness and health. And Tripp was mentally ill. And I carry a role in damaging my children, which is part of, again, the power in this book is me stepping up to say, I messed up too, because I lived a lie. I pretended to be perfect when my whole life was shattering around my feet and I didn't tell a soul because I was ashamed. My whole life, the title of this book, The Other Side of Perfect, is I didn't want people to know my brother was in prison. I didn't want people to know my mother was in and out of jail and mental hospitals for addiction. I didn't want people to know. I remember living with people at 14 and staying, not having anywhere to live, and you know, eventually leaving because I didn't want to wear my welcome out. But I didn't tell them I didn't have anywhere to live. I would just go to the next house. And so The Other Side of Perfect is we need to stop as a whole, as a society, pretending to be perfect and reaching out for help. And then, you know, it's okay to share the abuse. But when you're scared of being judged, and listen, this book has come with a lot of judgment. I get some terrible messages from people, and people stay in these abusive relationships and marriages because, you know, they don't want anybody to know. So this book shows my good, bad, and ugly, because I want the world to know that it's okay to leave.
2: You have transformed your story of incredible difficulty into one of the greatest business success stories, particularly in an enterprise that's owned by and or controlled by a woman in our local history. There are very few women who are synonymous with business success, like your name is right. Associated with business success. I'm thinking mm-hmm. of some off the top of my head, maybe Ann Taylor maybe comes to mind.
11: Yes, yes.
2: Former car dealership. She's retired now, but there are very few.
11: Yes, well.
2: And you're one of them now.
11: I never planned on being
2: now it's your face
11: successful
2: the-
11: like that. Yeah, I never. I just wanted to be a mom. I wanted to be a mother to my children. You know, my first six children, we had to be inseminated to conceive them. And I had...
2: All of your children are IVF?
11: All six of my first six children. So Hannah Lou was a surprise at 44. But yes, and I just wanted to be a mom. And I got my real estate license thinking I could make a little extra to offset costs because it's expensive.
2: What did your husband do, your first husband?
11: He worked for his family business.
2: Okay. Yeah. So you were a very plugged in, you married into a plugged in situation. You didn't struggle necessarily as a young couple.
11: We did. We did. He did not make a lot of money. Okay, well, I mean, we would have like $100 left.
2: How in the world did you afford IVF? Because I did that one time and it was incredibly expensive.
11: Well, 30 years ago, it wasn't like it is now. And we spent every dime we had because our family was important to us. And, it was the best decision I've ever made. And people think you need a lot of money to raise children and it is expensive, but when they're young and they're growing, you don't have to give them everything if you give them a stable home. So, you know, we make it more expensive than it is. And now I make enough money where it's not that hard, but,
2: I would not ask you this if you weren't a real estate agent and probably use this figure in your advertising. I think Greg Honeymichael that I saw was like $100 million or something more than that. Wait, do you know what your figure is?
11: I mean, I've sold a half a billion to a billion. I don't know, somewhere in between.
2: And by the way, I'm not shortchanging Greg. His is up there too.
11: No,
2: I just
11: great.
2: Saw that figure.
11: He's great. Well, I made $20,000. Here's what I tell people. I made $20,000 my first year in the real estate business. My second year, I made $100. My third year, I made $300. My fourth year, $500. By year seven, I was grossing seven figures plus, because then I began flipping properties for fun. And so you can make, it's a 6-week degree. You can do anything if you have the work ethic and you're willing to put in the hard work.
2: What company did you start out with?
11: The same one I'm with, Maybaum.
2: Hey, okay.
11: They're the only company.
2: Got to take a quick break. We'll come back and wrap things up with Venus Morris Griffin. Her book, The Other Side of Perfect, is coming out in just a few days, and I'll tell you how you can get it. Stay with us. The Austin Roadshow continues.
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0: All right. We're sharing IVF stories behind the scenes here. Venus Morris Griffin is the author of the book, The Other Side of Perfect. All proceeds from this book are going to charity, charitable causes. And real quickly, describe what that is.
1: Well, Venus. One of the charities is my charity. We, every year, my children have essays from all over the country submitted to the foundation, and they read them. And the only requirement is they have a parent in prison. And we don't look at grades, because people that go through adversity and difficult lives don't have good grades typically.
0: I'm gonna punt here on the news, and I apologize. I'll take it under my hang tight. Go ahead, finish that. Go ahead.
1: Yes, so we don't care what their grades are, as long as they can graduate high school and they read the essays, and the essay just need to say what their parents in prison for, how it's affected them, and how they're going to use this adversity to change other lives. And it's powerful, because it keeps my children and me, it reminds us of what we've been through, and it gives a voice to people that don't have a voice.
0: And where can people get their book signed by you? That's coming up soon, too.
1: So Monday at 6 at the Pinnacle, not the Pinnacle Club, Edgar's above Broad,
0: same
1: downtown.
0: Building.
1: Yeah, same building as the Pinnacle. They're actually sponsoring it and having it. I wanted to have it in a public place, and so we chose Edgar's at Broad. But if they could RSVP, that would be great. And if not, that's okay, too. Come on.
0: All right. The book is also available anywhere books are sold.
1: Barnes & Noble, Amazon, everywhere.
0: The Other Side of Perfect.
1: Yes.
0: And I'll put a link to the information on the Austin Roadshow page. People can find it there. It's an honor to have you here. Appreciate what
1: you do.
0: One of Augusta's most successful businesswomen for a number of years now. And she tells her whole story. And one of these days, I think, probably see it on the big screen. The Other Side of Perfect, true story of love, lies, and learning to forgive. A great success story. Venus Morris Griffin. AB will be up with the Thursday Sports Huddle in just a minute. Fox News coming up in 60 seconds.
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9: "It's an egregious violation of the act."
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10: "It smells bad."
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3: Keisha Lance Bottoms. 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
15: Including the president and foreign minister to travel to New York next week for the UN General Assembly. As reports indicate, President Trump will meet with Gulf leaders on the sidelines of the UN meeting to discuss the Iran conflict.
16: This comes as the president said Wednesday he hopes the war will end soon, adding that Iran wants to make a deal. With a focus on Iran, the country's proxy forces in Yemen, the Houthis are continuing to ramp up the conflict against government forces and Saudi Arabia. A key Red Sea port came under missile and drone attack on Wednesday, with the holy city of Mecca also dealing with an incoming drone event as well this week.
15: Fox's Trey Ingston, Tel Aviv. Yesterday, the State Department says it was denying visas to Palestinian Authority and PLO officials to attend the UN General Assembly. The White House pushing back after the UN Human Rights Council says they found reasonable grounds to believe the United States committed war crimes in two strikes in Iran. White House spokeswoman Anna Kelly wrote, "The UN Human Rights Council has accomplished nothing for human rights while spouting unserious nonsense for decades," adding the only party in this conflict that has committed war crimes is the Iranian regimes. The driver who slammed her SUV into a city bus in Los Angeles, killing two people, will face murder charges. Los Angeles DA Nathan Hochman says Bailey Lynn Ross was speeding and impaired when she drove her Ford Expedition the wrong way down a busy street, running a red light and hitting another vehicle before slamming into the bus.
17: She had narcotics in the car at that time. She was driving well beyond the speed limit.
15: A second deadly incident happened after that crash when a news chopper covering it crashed, killing both people on board and a third person on the ground. America's listening to Fox News.
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29: 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Tonight, AB talks about all things happening in local and regional sports, the pros and college. 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Here's your host, AB.
1: Welcome in, folks. The Thursday Night Huddle here on WGAC. Ashley Brown with you. It is officially football season now. We've got high school, college, and the NFL all underway.
0: And we're going to talk a little bit about probably all of them at some point tonight. But our main focus, of course, is high school. We're with you every Thursday from 6:05 until 7, talking about the top teams in the area, breaking down, you know, games we've been to and watched, whether it's Game Night Live or, you know, my partner here, Nathan Edwards. Matter of fact, he went back and watched Thompson Pierce County to get some or Swainsboro Pierce County to get some notes on Swainsboro because we hadn't seen them play yet. But anyway, that's what we do. And during the show every Thursday this time of year, we will introduce you to our new player of the week. This week it's week 4. We will also introduce you to our updated top 25. We'll introduce you to our picks for the week. 9-4 last week, I think 33-17, something like that, overall, but we'll go over that. And, you know, we're just going to talk high school football. So if you're looking for high school football information, yes, you've come to the right place. As a matter of fact, Nathan had a great idea tonight on the show, because I get a lot of questions about that. When you're ranking 25 teams, now again, keep in mind we've got roughly 55 to 62 somewhere in there teams, if you count, you know, private schools and, you know, teams that are considered in our area or the CSRA. So when you're trying to rank them, it is very tough. Some are single A schools with 300 students. Some are 6A schools with 2,300 students. Some, you know, play a tough schedule. Some don't. Some play, you know, so. Some are private schools, for, you know, obviously public schools. So I do get a lot of questions about putting together the rankings and how you put this team over that team and what is your criteria and it's just opinions or you favor this team or whatever. Nathan had a good idea. Tonight on the show, we are going to go over kind of my thoughts on the rankings. Nathan has his own thoughts, so we'll get his pick his brain a little bit as well because he covers it as well as anybody. When we get to our pick section, there's some picks Nathan disagrees with me on tonight for tomorrow's game, so we'll talk about that. And we will highlight some of the top performers, as we always do, and introduce you to our player of the week. And, man, he had a monster game. This week, there weren't as many teams playing. Some teams were on a bye week, especially a lot, you know, several Georgia teams. And that is the case again this upcoming week. There's some teams on a bye. Not as many, but there are some teams on a bye. So we'll preview some of the games and then give you some picks as well. And you can follow all of this information throughout the week on Two State Sports. It's the number Two State Sports with Ashley Brown. If you go there, we've got posts every week throughout the week. As a matter of fact, tomorrow, something we just started doing is our Flashback Friday. We've done it twice. The first week we did Jontavis Curry, the running back from Thompson. Last week we did Donquell Green. And we're just going to go back. We might go back to somebody from the 50s or 60s. We might go back to somebody from 3 or 4 years ago. But we're just going to flash back to some of the top players from the area all time. And, man, there's so many. It's so many to pick from. So we'll have that every Friday as well. And Nathan does a great job compiling the stats. If you go there, we've got the top 10 passers, rushers, and receivers in the area based on yardage. But all the stats are there. Carries, yards per game, yards per touch, and, of course, touchdowns. So all that's there. And I welcome in now the person I've been talking about, Nathan Edwards. What's up, buddy?
2: Doing good, doing good.
0: So for the second time on Game Night Live, one, he started the game. This one, he came in relief. For the second time, we've seen a backup quarterback look really, really good. This time it was Carter Smith, the backup quarterback at Harlem. They were getting beat 35-7. He comes in, and man, oh man, this kid, he's a big kid first off.
2: Yeah.
0: His dad is Mark Smith, the former great baseball player at Evans and then Greenbrier, state player of the year, led Greenbrier to a state championship in 97. And his kid's a good baseball player from what I hear also. But, man, he came in and looked great. That was following, you know, a couple of weeks ago where Greenbrier's Calvin Pollard came in and looked phenomenal too.
2: Yeah, absolutely. He came in, threw two deep balls down the sideline, one the left side, one the right, both probably about 30, 40 yards, just beautiful fade balls right in the bucket
0: yep.
2: For touchdowns.
0: Yeah, and ended up 10 of 16, over 100 yards, and a couple of touchdowns that all came in the fourth quarter when Yeomans got hurt, the starting quarterback at Harlem. So I don't know if there's a quarterback controversy there, but man, it'd be hard for me not to look at that sophomore. And then, of course, you know, Greenbrier, you know, Pollard was incredible in the game against Evans. Now, he didn't play well the next week against Harlem, but man, he looked good. It wasn't just that he put up good numbers. He looked good throwing the football. So it is, you know, back in the day, the starters were the starters. You rarely had a backup come in and do anything special. There's so many more kids. Teams are deeper. Kids are all getting good training now and good coaching, and they're just more good players, I think.
2: Yeah, absolutely. And you see why the coaches have the dilemma of which one of these players to start, because you've seen in Greenbrier's case that, like, once Pollard was incredible in that Evans game, and then he struggled some in the Harlem game. So inconsistency makes it difficult to choose.
0: Yeah, and we, you know, North Augusta is slowly starting to look like North Augusta. I know they got a bunch of turnovers in the Greenwood game, but they're starting to look better. Hatcher had 130 yards this past week. We know the defense is capable. They're starting to look a little better.
2: Yeah, they're definitely finally starting to come around offensively. The defense has been there really the whole year, and the defense has started getting a lot of turnovers to help the offense as well.
0: Yeah, Josh Simpkins, one of their defensive linemen this past game, had 5 tackles for loss. Yeah, when you have to block the big kid in the middle, Simpkins, you know, not that Simpkins isn't great, he is, but when you have to block Simeon Jones and you have to focus on him, then you got to worry about Simpkins coming in. There are some great, great players in the area. And we're going to go through that. We're going to talk about some of the top performances and then give you our player of the week coming up in our, in the second segment. And then we're going to look at the top 25 and talk about some of these teams and where they are. Some of them's record, some teams that are perennial powers aren't doing that well. And then you got some teams that are kind of upstarts, like Hepzibah, having a great year so far. Richmond Academy. Richmond Academy, by the way, one of the better rankings I've seen in terms of looking at it, and I really think they got it right, and I'm not sure who did it. I don't know if you saw this. Did you see the all-class rankings where they had them? Richmond Academy, they got them at number 9 in the state in their classification in this ranking. That's based on computers. Yeah. But they've got Richmond at number 9. The win over Thompson, I'm sure, helped, and we'll see. But the interesting thing in Single A, they did not have Lincoln County in the top 10.
2: Wow.
0: And it could be based on who they've played so far, the loss to Westside for whatever reason. But they did not have them ranked. So really, really interesting. But yeah, we're going to take a break. When we come back, we also have you guys know I love sports memorabilia. I love it, whether it's football, baseball cards, signed memorabilia, whatever. We've got another event coming up here in the area. This one's in North Augusta at Riverview Park, which I think is a perfect spot to do a memorabilia show. Frank DeMott is going to be with us to tell us a little bit about that when we come back. And then Nathan and I will go through some of the top performers from week 4 and introduce you to this week's Player of the Week. We'll be right back with more Thursday Night Huddle after this.
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10: 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I crank it up at 8 and shut it down at 10. 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
0: All right, everybody, welcome back in the Thursday Night Huddle. We're going to announce our Player of the Week from Week 4. We got our top 25 in high school football and our picks for the week in high school football. We'll also talk about tonight's college and pro matchup before we get out of here. Good matchup in college, Pitt and Syracuse, and a great matchup in the pros as the Bills open their new stadium, Buffalo and Detroit. Look, you guys know I love it, collecting sports memorabilia, whether it's signed stuff, whether it's baseball cards, whatever it may be, vintage, love all of it. And that industry is booming right now. On top of the sports stuff, you also have the non-sports stuff like Pokemon that's gone, you know, crazy, and Magic the Gathering and all that as well. So much so that celebrities are getting in. Every single day you're hearing about a new person, not just getting in, but opening sports card shops. Cooper Flagg just opened one in Maine, in his home state. A lot of celebrities are doing that. Tom Brady has got some all around. He's got like a franchise of them around the country. So it's big business. Well, we've got a show that is going to be taking place in North Augusta coming up a week from this Saturday. It's on the 26th, and it's at Riverview Park, which I think is a great venue for it. The person putting that together is Frank DeMatteis on the show with us now. Frank, how are you, sir?
13: Good. How are you?
0: Yeah, good to have you on again. I know we did a show, you know, one of your shows back a couple of years ago and had a blast. And since that time, the card industry, I just said, it's been booming. It's gotten crazy, has it not?
13: Oh, it has been. I don't think any of us who've been in it a while could have ever anticipated this. It's been really fun to see. It's been fun to see how many more people are into it now.
0: Yeah.
13: You know, I think most of us remember when people would be like, oh, you collect cards? That's still a thing. Now it's almost everyone's doing that.
0: You're right. I was, you know, playing some cards with some guys, you know, actual cards. And it's funny because 5 years ago, well, maybe 10 years ago, nobody would have done it. Now, at that table, there was 10 of us. And 1, 2, 3, 4, there were 4 that collect sports cards. There were 2, like, you would never have thought, older guys that are sitting on a bunch of Pokemon stuff. It was crazy. I was like, that just shows you how it's changed. Because as big as the sports stuff is, and that's what I like, But I know the Pokemon and some of the non-sport stuff has gotten super, super popular.
13: Yes, and, you know, I mean, just like yourself, I'm a sports guy.
0: Yeah.
13: You know, I started collecting cards with the kids in the 90s. But, yeah, the growth of the Pokemon TCG scene has been shocking.
0: Yeah.
13: I guess I shouldn't say shocking, but a little surprising. It's been awesome. And, you know, even though I don't know much on the Pokemon side,
0: yeah.
13: I love the energy they bring, and it's just added another element and tremendous growth of the show. So I'm very appreciative for the TCG community.
0: Yeah, and you're right. And Pokemon has come in waves. It had a wave in the 90s, and then it had a wave, and then it went down. And then during COVID, it went crazy again, and now it's at a an all-time high. Talk about the show coming up. North Augusta, Riverview Park. I don't know that there's ever been one there other than the shows you do. Talk about Riverview Park and the venue a little bit.
13: Yeah, I'm a big fan of the venue. I remember when I first walked in there, the lighting in the gymnasiums was what really caught my eye. The lighting's fantastic in the gymnasiums. Obviously, as you know, Peach Jam being there, to me, I kind of like the history behind that,
0: Behind
13: the card show. And this time, we are actually using not just one gymnasium, we're using two gymnasiums. And one's going to be dedicated to sports, and the other one dedicated to TCG. So it's going to be a ton more room this time, and it'll be very easy for everyone to get around.
0: Talking about how it's changing, have you seen the people that come to these shows change? Is it, to me, the couple I've been to recently, I'm amazed by how many young kids are in it, and not just in it, but spending more money than I spend now. It is crazy. Like, I had a kid that came up at the last show, at the very end of the show, and was trying to, this kid was 11 years old. He just whips out $600, and I was like, what is going on? And then his brother comes over. He said, yeah, that's my little brother. He's 13. That kid spent a couple hundred, and I'm like, and they were talking the lingo. It's all ages now. It's from like 7 to 70, legitimately.
13: Yes, and just like you said, when I was a kid, I remember it was like, oh, I wish I had $20 to get the, when the Barry Bonds Topps rookie was hot.
0: Yeah,
13: I was like, gosh, I don't even have $20. Another thing to just add on to that, it's how many parents with strollers come to the shows now.
0: Yeah.
13: And, that's awesome. It's great. That's one of the factors for us expanding two gyms, so we can just make those aisles wider and easier for everyone, especially the parents of strollers. Being a father of a 3-year-old myself, I've been very recently in that stage myself. So. Well,
0: let's give us the breakdown. I said it's Saturday, a week from Saturday, the 26th. Give us the times. Obviously, North Augusta Riverview Park, we mentioned that. Give us a little bit of the details.
13: So we're Saturday, September 26th, 9 a.m. to 3 p.m. We are in the front two gyms, gym one and two. They're directly across from each other. We're going to have, we got one food truck, a lemonade vendor, I believe a dessert vendor now too. We actually have shows there again on October 17th and November 21st coming up as well. And we're not 100% confirmed yet, but we might be having an autograph guest or two. I was talking to some people today.
0: Good deal. So. Good to see it growing. And are there still, for people that, if they're interested in setting up, I know we're getting close, are there any spots available either on the sports or TCG side if somebody wants to set up at the show?
13: We still do. 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
13: Okay. So they can actually, we have set it up at our website, cardfestpromotions.com.
0: Mm-hmm.
13: We have set it up where you can go on the site, pick your exact table location, and register online in about 2-3 minutes.
0: 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You can register again. coming up Saturday the 26th at Riverview Park in North Augusta. Sports and TCG should be a lot of fun. I'm going to be there. I'm going to be set up, hawking my goods, and hopefully meeting a lot of new people. And I'm into the vintage stuff, so I'm hoping some folks will be coming in with some vintage to either sell or show or trade or whatever it may be. Always a lot of fun seeing some of the older stuff. Frank, man, thank you so much. I'm so glad you're doing this, and I'm glad it's going well. And again, shows to this month, October and November. So very, very cool to hear, and I can't wait to see everything on the 26th.
13: Hey, thank you so much for having me on. I've enjoyed it as always.
0: All right. Thank you, Frank. Appreciate it, buddy. That is Frank DeMott with Card Fest Promotions, and that show is going to be in North Augusta, and I'll be there and love for you to come by and say hello. Now, we are shifting back to high school football. We have got there were a bunch of good performances this week. One, I tell you, one that stands out that I want to mention because I know you love this guy. He wasn't in the top six. It was very close. But a guy who's been consistent, and he's not in the ranking. He hasn't been in the top six because his teams have had big leads. He hasn't put up monster numbers, but the numbers have been super efficient. 17 of 20, passing 1 week and completing 74% of his passes is Tommy Burns, the quarterback at South Aiken. I know you love him.
2: Yeah, he's been great this year. That is a good all-around team in Aiken County, and so he's not having to feel like he has to do everything. They've got great receivers, good running game, and a good defense, and so he's been distributing the ball, got 9 touchdowns, only 2 interceptions. So, he's 43 of 58 for the year, so having a great year.
0: Yeah, and again, he wasn't in the top six, but I did want to mention him because he's been doing great all year. There were a lot less players playing this week. And by the way, his receiver, I think he's got the best receiver in the area in Kaysen McLeod, he had 5 catches for 85 yards and a touchdown. But again, that's a guy that can have 10 catches for 180 yards. He just they haven't needed it yet. It'll be interesting to see as the schedule strengthens a bit. They play undefeated Lugolf Elgin this week. They've still got that tough region with North Augusta, Aiken, Midland Valley. So the games are going to get stiff, and they might need a little more passing. We'll see. But this week, we narrowed it down to 6 in terms of the nominees for Player of the Week. And, man, there were some great performances. And I want to start with the team that's the number one ranked team. They're another team, Nathan, that hasn't really had to put up huge numbers. But they had 2 kids that put together some great performance against Batesburg-Leesville, both Caden Wigfall, who you know I love him, and then Zy Rouse, man, he had a phenomenal all-around game as well.
2: Yeah, had a big touchdown pass of 89 yards in that game. So that game had a late kick, too, because of the weather.
0: Yeah, he had the touchdown pass for 89 yards. He ran for over 100 on just 5 carries with a touchdown. Strom Thurmond improved to 3-0. And Caden Wigfall, who's also great defensively, he had 4 rushing touchdowns on just

0: they had some miscues and struggled a bit late and lost to Aquinas, but that's a pretty good football team.
1: Yeah, that's a good football team. That Mason Mingle is definitely one of the players that I'd love to go watch in person. So if you're anywhere near Washington Wilkes, you need to go watch the kid play.
0: And then another kid I want to mention, Midland Valley, we always seem to highlight a lot of their players. Xavier Jeter, their quarterback, which he's in the top 10 in both passing and rushing in the area. Cameron Gleaton, their big tight end, who's a D1 guy. But I don't think their junior running back, Preston Smith, gets enough credit. He made the top six this week. He didn't last week when he rushed for over 200 yards. This week, they lost, but he did have 156 yards and a couple of TDs on 21 carries. Again, I think he's second in the area in rushing, right?
1: Yes, I believe. Yeah, he is definitely second in the area. I was trying to pull it up. I was trying to remember what he has per game because it's incredibly high.
0: I think he's got – oh, I've got it right here. So he's got 650 yards, so he's got 162 yards per game, 162 and a half, which is, I think that's third in the area behind Bryson Gault from Evans, and then the number one guy is Jaden Peoples from Blackville Hill, who's just been phenomenal.
1: Yeah, absolutely. I mean, and you're averaging 8.9 a carry. It's pretty strong.
0: And then another guy that the last guy I'll mention before we get to our player of the week after the break, really quickly before we take the break, is Cutler Fleming from Briarwood. He is putting up monster passing numbers. Now, they have played more games than some of the other. They've actually played five. But he's putting up some monster numbers, both passing and rushing.
1: Yeah, our first passer in the area over 1,000 yards this year.
0: Yep. All right, we're going to take a break. When we come back, we're going to tell you who our player of the week for week four is, and then we'll go through our top 25. And we'll give you our philosophy on how we do this when you have so weird. It's not like college where they're all kind of equal. This is a very different animal. We'll tell you our thought process when we come back.
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4: All right, gang, welcome back. Ashley Brown, Nathan Edwards. We are two-thirds of the broadcast team for WJBF Game Night Live, and tomorrow we get to go back to the Peach Fields. We go to Johnston, South Carolina, home of the Strom Thurmond Rebels, the number one team in my poll, the defending state champions in AA in South Carolina, the number one team in South Carolina, and they will host the defending runners-up in single A in Georgia, Lincoln County, who we just saw last week. So we'll see Lincoln County for a second straight week. If you're not following those games, get the WJBF app. We've got WJBF Plus. They're on the CW. Yes, you can.
5: On the main channel this week.
4: Oh, well, that's right. I forgot. This game is on the we're on the mothership. We're on channel 6 this week. You know, we're kicking all those other guys off this week. But anyway, John Hart, of course, calls the game, and Nathan and I help out, of course, each week with Game Night Live. Now, let's get to it. Our player of the week, and there were so many to choose from, but I don't have a rooting interest. But I kind of did this week. I wanted this kid to win because he's been the best player so far this year.
5: Yes.
4: He had a big week. I thought he had a week where he deserved to win. But again, it's up to the people voting, and you don't know how it's going to turn out. But I was glad to see Blackville Hilda running back Jaden Phillips, our week 4 player of the week. And he finished with 20 carries for 257 yards and 3 touchdowns. That puts him well over 800 yards on the year. He is the leading rusher in the CSRA. He's averaging over 200 yards a game, just having a phenomenal season so far. Now, he is a transfer from Barnwell, and boy, he's got Blackfield Hilda playing great. They're 4-0, and again, our player of the week, congratulations. Two state sports player of the week is Jaden Peebles, and this kid's having a monster year, Nate.
5: Yeah, he's staring a 2,000-yard regular season in the face right now. He's been absolutely incredible. And some of the best thing about posting on the Facebook page and everything, I love that some of the players get so excited when they win the award or player of the week. I know he was excited.
4: Yeah, for sure. One thing we did this week different, and we're going to get to the rankings in a moment, but one thing we did that we had not done in the the season's just starting, and I kind of did it as an afterthought, but I think we're going to try to do it. Every Friday, we, of course, are going to do the Flashback Fridays where we highlight somebody. But one thing we had not done, and we did it, I think we're going to try to start doing this, and we don't really post much on Mondays. I think this might be what we do on Mondays. But we highlighted area players that are in college that had big weeks. And the funny thing is I had several people say, hey, you forgot about this guy at this school. Yeah, I'm trying to find the 5 or 6 that have the best week. That might be 2 tackles some weeks, but it might be bigger. And we highlighted several. Braylon Staley, the former Strom Thurmond and Aiken High School standout. He had a 20-yard touchdown for Tennessee in their win over Georgia Tech. The big one, though, what made me think about it was Terrence Smith. Some of you will remember him from South Aiken. He was so incredible.
5: Yeah, he was so good, yeah.
4: He had over 400 yards rushing in one game. He went to UConn, was playing receiver, didn't get a ton of playing time. He transferred. He's at Colorado State. He did this in the first half in their win over Southern Utah. four catches for 90 yards and a couple of touchdowns. And again, he did that all in the first half. Telly Johnson for Hepzibah had a big game for Northern Illinois. Javon Edwards, not a monster game, but a pretty solid effort. Nine carries for 51 yards for Coastal Carolina in their win over Fordham. Trayvon Dunbar, not a big game, but did carry the ball four times. Also caught a pass for South Alabama in their loss to Tulane. And both Darius Jordan and Namari Jenkins, Jordan from Burke County, Jenkins from Evans, played a big part of the defense for Reinhart, and unfortunately in a loss for them against Southeastern. But we're going to do that every week, highlight some of the college folks. So if you have somebody out there you think we're not paying attention to, feel free to shoot us a message on the Facebook page, and we'll pay attention, no doubt about it, and try to highlight those players when they do perform well. Now let's get to our top 25 this week. No surprise at number one. Strom Thurmond stays in the top spot. We're not going to count it down from 25 to 1. They stay in the top spot. I've got Bamber Gerhart. I just think I've got them at number two. I understand completely the argument that, maybe they don't beat North Augusta. I get that. I do think this Bamber Gerhart team is very good, though. I've got Richmond Academy at three. They're undefeated. Now, look, their schedule is getting really tough really quickly. They're in a brutal region.
5: About to be a lot of travel.
4: There's going to be a lot of travel, and they're in a really tough region. But I still think this is a football team that could win six or seven games. I don't see them winning more than seven based on that region. But they're a pretty good football team for sure. And I hope I'm wrong. I hope they win eight or nine. North Augusta is at number four. South Aiken's at five. And that after that, I think there's a little bit of a gap after those top five.
5: Yeah, I think so. I think there is a little bit of a gap. I think Lincoln County might can get in up in that top echelon when they're completely healthy.
4: When they're healthy, yeah. When they're healthy, Lincoln County has four of their top five players banged up. Mm. As a matter of fact, we've never done this before. When we announced our McDonald's players of the game for WJBF on television, both of them were on crutches last week. So Jonathan Norman, a D1 guy, Aiden Jones, a D1 guy, both running backs and linebackers or DBs. And then Travis Franklin, who's phenomenal, super speed, he's out. I mean, they've got the guys missing, and it's going to be a long, hard night for them against Strom Thurmond, missing all those guys. But when they're healthy, you think they're up there in that group?
5: Yeah, absolutely, for sure.
4: Yeah. And then we've got, I think you throw Midland Valley, Burke County, Hepzibah in that next group, and maybe throw Thompson in there. But look, Thompson, they're 1-2, and they're about to be 1-3. Now, they have played a tough schedule, and it gets really tough. They're playing one of the best teams in the country tomorrow.
5: Yeah, Newton and the on-3 composite rankings, they are the 39th ranked team in the entire country.
4: Yeah. And they've got a quarterback, a sophomore, that already has 16 touchdown passes in four games that's supposedly the real deal. And look, after that, it's hard. I mean, it's hard to pinpoint where you're going to put teams, because I have to look at, there's a lot to look at. So, Nathan, we were going to talk about that.
5: Yeah, absolutely.
4: What goes into the picks?
5: Yeah, so I wanted to ask you and let you kind of talk through it, because when you're making these rankings, AB definitely makes these on his own, and I like to look at them and see, but he does it on his own. So I wanted to see, what is your philosophy? Are you doing it by most deserving, by what they've accomplished during the season, what their record is, or are you just simply looking at it, I think that team could beat the other team?
4: Well, and by the way, I'm not opposed to us sharing those duties. but yeah, right now I've done it just because I've done it in the past. And here's what I do. Is there an eye test part of it? Yes. First off, I don't favor any of the schools. You know that. I don't care who wins. I mean, I've got ties to a lot of schools, a lot of coaches. I don't care who wins. I do look at the eye test. That matters. I do look at head-to-head play. That matters. Now, could a team, let's take an example like Westside. They beat Lincoln County. Now, Lincoln County was playing without their best player. But either way, even if they beat them, but then they lose to a bunch of schools and Lincoln County beats them, it doesn't mean Lincoln County can't be ahead of them. For example, if Western Michigan had beaten Michigan, at the end of the year, they might not be ranked ahead of Michigan, right? Yeah. Even though, but I do think head to head really matters, no question. I also think strength of schedule really matters, and I think that's the part most fans, parents, you know, people ignore. Because right now, if you look at like who Swainsboro and Thompson and some of these teams have played in Burke County, you know, Burke County just played Jonesboro. Jonesboro is 0-3. They wouldn't be in anybody's rankings. But then you look and you see that they played Valdosta, Peach County, and Houston County, and they boat raced Burke County, you know, being 0-3. So I think that proves right there, strength of schedule matters an awful lot. I do think you have to look at if a team played and were missing a ton of players early and they're playing better now, that matters. I think you take all that into effect. The toughest part for me and what I try to gauge, and this is strict, this is where opinion comes in. If you have a school like a Rich Spring Minetta or Wagner Sally or Blackfield Hilda or Briarwood Academy, private school even, small schools or private schools that are having great years, they might be 6-7-0 at some point or whatever. And you've got a team that's 4-2, but that team is a 4A team in South Carolina or a 5A team in Georgia, and they've played some big schools. There's a big, big difference there. And I think, so I have to look in my head part of the time and say, if those two teams play, do I honestly think Rich Spring Minetta could beat a North Augusta or whoever it may be, right? So you have to do that a little bit if you're going to do a schedule. If you're going to do these type of rankings with this many teams from this many divisions, you know, there's a reason there's a weight class in boxing. There's a reason enrollment matters. They don't let single A schools play 6A schools for playoff spot. I mean, there's a reason. That's why it was so stunning the other night where Lincoln County beat Grovetown. That's the first school Lincoln County's ever played with an enrollment over and beaten with an enrollment over 2,200 people. So I take all that into account and try to do the best you can. I will say this, you know this. I do take it serious. I try to get it absolutely. Right. Try to get it right. And am I going to be wrong sometimes? Absolutely. I think Harlem is probably way too high. Just being honest. But I look at where they're at right this second, and I don't see me throwing people on top of them. Even though Evans beat them soundly. And I don't have Evans ahead of them. The reason Evans the next week lost to Greenbrier, and Harlem beat Greenbrier easily. So it's really hard when they all don't play one another like that. But that's kind of what goes into it.
5: Yeah. For me, it's really difficult. For me, it's like the eye test is the simplest way to do it.
4: Yeah.
5: But the problem is when we do games on Friday nights, if we've seen that team this season, we have a good understanding of what they are. If you can't go back and watch some of a game or something like that, and we're just looking at stats or we're looking at scores, that doesn't always tell you what the game was. That doesn't tell you that maybe they had 5 turnovers and that's why they lost the game, but something like that. And
4: sometimes their matchup, you know, bad, you know what I mean, against a certain team. I will say this. I did this a lot in my younger days. You do it more than I do probably now. What you did this week is go back and watch. Now there's more technology and you can do it. Back in the day, you know, if somebody's playing on a Saturday, you might go to their game. During the week, you might go to their practice if they've been playing good. I don't do that nearly as much as I used to. I'm old now. But you, with the technology, you're utilizing that to watch Swainsboro and say, okay, they're everybody talks about how good they are. Are they really good? And maybe they aren't that great. Maybe they aren't as good as we thought. Maybe they got a lot of recruits, but they're not as good as we thought. I looked at them and saw they crushed Laney in the scrimmage, 40-6, and it wasn't even that close from what I heard. And I knew they had a tough schedule, but they really haven't looked that good so far.
5: Yeah, they definitely – nothing jumped off the paper and impressed me when I went by and watched the game. So some of their teams, they are playing really good teams. They played Pierce County, of course, home of Stetson Bennett for all you Georgia fans. And they had a 78-yard touchdown pass from Gray to Danford in the first quarter. And then halfway through the first quarter, they didn't have but 120 yards the whole rest of the game.
4: Wow. All right, look, we got to take a break. I'm behind. Michelle's getting angry at me more and more as we speak. I'm going to take a break. When we come back, we're only going to have time, really. We're going to throw out our picks for this week. Nathan, you disagree on some of mine, right?
5: Yeah, a couple.
4: So we're going to see who he likes. We're going to give you my take. We'll have that when we come back.
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4: All right, welcome back. Final segment. We've got NFL tonight, by the way. The Lions and Bills in Buffalo. First game in the new stadium. We've also got college, the Pitt Panthers hosting Syracuse. We'll talk about those briefly if we have a second here. But first, let's get our high school picks in for this week around the CSRA. And yes, this has been one of my worst year. The games are tougher now. The teams are tighter. It's closer, whatever it is. But we are at 33-17. Which that puts us at 66%. That's not nearly good enough. 80% is our goal, and that's where we want to get to by the end of the year. We were 9-4 last week. We have added some games this week. And so here's what we're going to do. I'm going to start in Georgia. I'm going to run through my pick, and then Nathan, I'll get your take. Do you agree or disagree? The first one's a tough one. I've got Greenbrier knocking off South Effingham.
5: Yeah, I got South Effingham in that game. I just don't know what Greenbrier team is going to show up. The team that's threw for 240 against Evans, the one that's throwing for 85. And if they can't throw the ball, then they can't open up the lanes for Bjorkman. So that South Effingham team beat Screven County, so I think South Effingham.
4: All right, next up, another Effingham County school. It's Effingham County against Lakeside. I'm taking Effingham County in that one.
5: Yeah, I agree with that. The only caveat in that game is Travis Hunter's little brother does play for Effingham County, if you want to go watch that.
4: Travis Hunter. There you go. They added one letter. His parents. Jenkins against Evans. I think this will be close. I'm taking Jenkins in this one.
5: Yeah, I like Jenkins too. Don't let that 0-3 record fool you. They've played a tough schedule.
4: They've played some tough teams, yeah. Richmond Academy against Wayne County. I think Richmond Academy gets to 4-0.
5: I agree with you on that one.
4: All right, we got Hepzibah against East Jackson. This was another tough call, especially we don't know these teams as well, so you're trying to analyze and break down the teams, but I think Hepzibah gets a win in a close game.
5: Yeah, I like Hepzibah here close also.
4: They would go to 3-1. Next up, I think we're going to agree on this one. Thompson taking on one of the top teams in the country with a phenomenal quarterback. I'm going Newton over Thompson.
5: Yeah, I agree with that. They're a powerhouse.
4: Putnam County, I got them beating Laney this week.
5: Yeah, I agree with that, too. That Putnam team's really good.
4: And then Grovetown might be the best 0-4 team in the state after this week because they play Brunswick. I doubt they're going to beat them. But that's not a bad Grovetown team. They're losing a lot of close games, and now they've got Brunswick, a really tough team.
5: Yeah, that Grovetown team's got a good defense. They just haven't been able to find enough offense.
4: They can't score. Yeah, they can't. All right, let's go to South Carolina. The first game is our WJBF game. I think Strom Thurmond beats Lincoln County. Again, Lincoln County is banged up. I think at full strength, I probably still pick Strom Thurmond, but with Lincoln County banged up, I definitely do.
5: Yeah, it's going to be a very difficult game for Lincoln County banged up, but I mean, we know that we're still going to get their best effort.
4: And what's underrated is Strom Thurmond's defense. We always talk about North Augusta, but that Strom Thurmond defense has looked great. Speaking of North Augusta, a matchup with North Augusta and Aiken. I know a lot of people out there think this is just going to be a walkover because Aiken has struggled. I think this is going to be a close game. I do have North Augusta winning. Wouldn't be stunned if this is like a one-possession game.
5: Yeah, I think this game all comes down to turnovers and something like that.
4: Yep. Midland Valley taking on Greenwood. I think this will be a close call. Greenwood turned it over a bunch against North Augusta, so that lopsided score might be a little misleading. But I'm going to take Midland Valley and give them the win here.
5: Yeah, I'll take Midland Valley. We know they can put up points, that's for sure.
4: South Aiken, a battle of unbeatens as they take on Lugoff Elgin. I think South Aiken wins. I think they're really good, actually.
5: Yeah, I think they're really good, too. I went back and forth on this, and I think I'm going to go with South Aiken. Lugoff Elgin really only has the one player, the Fanning kid, the senior. Yeah. It's kind of rushed for a lot of yards, 537, but I think South Aiken gets the win.
4: And I think the next three are all pretty easy calls. I got Blackville Hilda over Allendale, Bamberg Earhart over Woodland, and Swansea over Fox Creek. I think all those are pretty easy calls.
5: Yeah, I think those are easy calls. And then I know we talked about one other game that Aquinas Social Circle.
4: Oh, yeah, I didn't have that in here. I didn't put Glen Hills in their game with Jasper County, and I should have probably put Aquinas Social Circle. I actually think Social Circle wins a close game. I think Aquinas is good. I think Social Circle has gotten pretty good. That area has sort of changed in demographic-wise and who's going to school there. Social Circle used to be a pushover. I don't think they are now.
5: Yeah, I think that's a really good, solid Social Circle team. So yeah. Aquinas, we'll see if they bounce back after the loss.
4: I hope they do. I want to see our local teams win, but I'm going Social Circle if I had to there. The picks are up each week. We post them on Thursday mornings around 10, so you can check those out each and every week. All right, let's thoughts tonight. The Pitt Panthers are a 10 or 10.5 point favorite against Syracuse. Who do you like? I think that Pitt team's pretty good. They got good quarterback play, that's for sure.
5: There's some weird things that happen on Thursday nights in the Carrier Dome.
4: Yeah, there are for sure. And Syracuse does this every year. Every year they sneak up and beat somebody, and sometimes beat them bad when they're not supposed to. And then, of course, we got the Bills opening their stadium against Detroit. I think the Bills win, but I think the story here, I know the over-under is probably the highest it's going to be of any game this season, 55. I still think it goes over.
5: Yeah, I think so. I think they get a win in their home stadium and get everybody to stop complaining about the field and the new stadium, the seats, everything else.
4: All right, Nathan, thank you as always, my friend. Appreciate you being here. Thanks to Frank DeMont, who was with us. That baseball card and sports memorabilia show will be in North Augusta at Riverview Park. Beautiful facility, by the way. And I'll be over there. That's a week from Saturday, starting at 9 o'clock. Thanks to Michelle for running things. And thank you guys for listening. Again, we're here every Thursday talking high school football. And you can follow the page, Two State Sports with Ashley Brown on Facebook. We've got all sorts of info there. Feel free to comment, like, dislike, whatever you want to do. We welcome you. Thanks for listening in, and we will be back next Thursday right here on 95.1 WGAC with the Thursday Night Huddle.
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11: Charges filed. I'm Lisa Lacerra, Fox News. The initial court appearance for the driver accused in a deadly bus crash in California.
16: L.A. County District Attorney Nathan Hochman says Bailey Lynn Rios faces second-degree murder, driving under the influence, and reckless driving charges.
17: She will be looking at a maximum sentence of life in prison.
16: The 36-year-old is accused of being impaired by drugs when she slammed her Ford Expedition into a Metro bus Tuesday.
17: Killing 2 individuals. Daniel Castillo and Gage Rita.
16: Hochman noting 5 others were injured, 2 seriously, but not revealing what drugs are allegedly involved.
17: Her bail has been set at $4.1 million, and to our knowledge, she has not made bail at this point.
16: Adding he believes Rios will be arraigned Friday.
11: Fox's Kristen Goodwin in Los Angeles. The crash led to another deadly incident when a newscopter crashed to the ground, killing both people on board and one person on the ground. An F-16 pilot safely ejected before the fighter jet crashed this afternoon in rural Michigan during a training exercise, sending plumes of smoke into the sky and triggering brief evacuations for people who live nearby. After police said hazardous chemicals spilled from the wreckage. A federal judge says officials at the Kennedy Center have to give 30 days notice before they do anything to the facility as the center director tries to close over safety issues.
18: The ruling comes after the Kennedy Center's director and COO announced it was closing for 7 days because of risks to public safety. That was based on an inspection of the roof terrace canopy and a partial ceiling collapse earlier this month. The announcement of the closure came after board member Democratic Congresswoman Joyce Beatty asked the court to stop what she called an unlawful closing. The board voted earlier this week to temporarily close after the judge blocked them from putting President Trump's name on the building, saying only Congress can decide to do that.
11: Fox's Jessica Rosenthal. 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
11: Calls for the impeachment of President Trump's education secretary by Democrats in Congress are growing.
25: Senate Democrats want to impeach Education Secretary Linda McMahon, and they want an inspector general to investigate her efforts to dismantle the agency. They point to changes she's made during her 18-month tenure as secretary, noting the firing of more than 40% of the agency's staff, closing regional divisions, and moving responsibilities to other federal departments. In June, Congresswoman Suzanne Bonamici introduced House Resolution 1391, calling for McMahon's impeachment, saying she violated her oath as well as federal law. President Trump campaigned on closing the Department of Education, and McMahon says she is following through with that, saying decisions on education should be made by the states. Tanya J. Powers, Fox News.
11: Former Senator John Kyle of Arizona, who helped shape water policies in the West and guided the confirmation of Supreme Court Justice Brett Kavanaugh, has died. His family says Kyle died last night from a neurological disorder. Kyle retired from public life last December after announcing he had been diagnosed with dementia. John Kyle was 84. A Trump-endorsed Florida congresswoman is breaking with the president over immigration policy.
0: Two-term Republican Congresswoman Maria Elvira Salazar from the Miami area is now accusing President Trump of being too harsh when it comes to immigration law.
1: Mr. President, some of your immigration enforcement efforts have gone too far. In July, 50% of the 50,000 people that were detained had no criminal record.
0: The message comes in a new campaign video in which Salazar appears to be standing in front of the White House. Salazar's South Florida district is home to a large number of Spanish-speaking immigrant families. She's seeking a third term. In Miami, Eben Brown, Fox News.
11: Wall Street, the Dow up 316, the Nasdaq gained 439, the S&P plus 85. The price of Brent crude, the international standard, fell 1%. I'm Lisa Lucera. This is Fox News.
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26: Welcome to Bulldogs Live here in Athens. Georgia head coach Kirby Smart will join us shortly as we get set for the Southeastern Conference opener on Saturday at noon East, 11 Central, as the Dogs will take on the Arkansas Razorbacks. Thanks so much for being with us here tonight. Our producer, engineer, the great road dog, the famous Adam Gillespie, Ashley Gentry, our network studio producer. 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Wells Fargo, an official sponsor of the Georgia Bulldogs. Dogs coming in at a perfect 2-0, ranked number 2 in the land, the two-time reigning Southeastern Conference champions. Georgia winning by big margins in the first two games, 63-3 over Tennessee State, and then 70-20 this past Saturday over the Western Kentucky Hilltoppers. Arkansas coming in at 1-1 on the year. The Razorbacks won their season opener against North Alabama by a score of 31-14. They fell this past Saturday night. It was a late game out in Salt Lake City as then number 20 Utah defeated the Razorbacks by a score of 43-10. Arkansas came into the SEC back in 1992. Georgia leads the all-time series with the Razorbacks 12-4. Now, Arkansas won the first two meetings in the Sugar Bowl to cap off the 1968 season. And in the Cotton Bowl, to cap off the 1975 season, Georgia's first win came over the Razorbacks in the 1987 Liberty Bowl with John Casey kicking the game-winning field goal with no time left and David Dukes as the holder. Georgia's lost only twice to the Razorbacks since they came into the Southeastern Conference. The last meeting between the two out in Fayetteville was a 37-10 Georgia win in 2020. That was the COVID year. Then for the 2021 National Champions, certainly one of the highlight victories. Both teams were undefeated, and the Bulldogs won between the hedges by a score of 37-0. And when it comes to memorable wins against Arkansas back in 2002, the Bulldogs beat Arkansas by a score of 30-3 in the Bulldogs' first ever SEC championship game appearance. So just some trips down memory lane for the Bulldogs and the Razorbacks. Looking ahead, excited to get going. First SEC game, first road game of this 2026 season. Bulldogs and Razorbacks will have Hondo and the All-Stars following Bulldogs Live with head coach Kirby Smart. That's coming up next, live from Athens, right here on the Georgia Bulldogs Sports Network.
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26: Welcome back, Bulldogs Live, here in America's greatest college town, Athens, GA. We're at the House of Pain, our beautiful indoor football practice facility. We have our friends from Chevron with us. Kirby and I are going to have those Chevron gas cards. Now they got apps. All that stuff's great. So thanks, our friends from Chevron here. So hope you guys are having a good day. They're a little bit nervous, Kirby.
13: They're still quiet.
26: They're nervous.
13: They weren't as loud when I came in. They weren't as loud for the first burst. Maybe we'll get them crowd. We'll get them going here in a little bit.
26: They had some kind of – Adam had to be quiet eating over there, too. They were having a bit of a seminar in here as well, so I think they were kind of in academic mode. But now, let's Athens, Georgia. Weekend starts on Thursday night. Come on, right. Georgia football weekend. Well, Kirby, we are headed out to Fayetteville, Arkansas, to take on those Razorbacks. So excited. This look ahead brought to you by the Governor's Office of Highway Safety. The penalty for getting a DUI can cost up to $10,000. That's why the Governor's Office of Highway Safety says drive sober so you won't get pulled over. These Razorbacks, they won their opener, had a tough game this past Saturday, and they're being told, their kids, all week long, they're not any good.
3: They're being told they don't have a chance on Saturday. So you give about 120-year-old kids a mission and a purpose that we fully anticipate we are going to get a really good game out of those Razorbacks on Saturday.
13: Yeah, I'd be disappointed if they weren't ready to play, right? That's just their issues and their problems. And you look across college football, there's teams all over the country that didn't play great in game one and turned it around and played outstanding in game two. There's no greater the sport that has upsets than college football, because kids see teams and they want to perceive them to be a certain type way. What they can't account for is playing at home in the SEC. And we've talked about it all week. It's just an advantage when you're in front of your home crowd. You get some crowd noise advantage. We've really worked hard on. But at the end of the day, it's going to be about what we do and not what they do.
3: And plenty of examples to look around. Obviously, Michigan, lost or not, game one, whatever you want to say, they go out and beat Oklahoma the next week. How about Oklahoma State? They lose to Tulsa. Then they go out and beat Oregon, who is ranked one spot below us at number three. So the woods are filled with stories like these.
13: Oh, it's all over the place. And it boils down to execution and whipping the man in front of you. And we're trying to win a bunch of individual battles. And we know that, you know, there's going to be things that happen against us. We've shown things all across the SEC that happened against us in other games, and we've overcome them. So it'll be about how we respond to it.
3: Your teams have done a tremendous job responding to adversity. And I think back, one of the three great examples, and this says so much about you and the staff and our players, about it's one thing to get your number called. It's another to be prepared. It was Jake Fromm against App State in 2017. That was Gunnar Stockton in the 2024 SEC Championship game. How about Stetson Bennett stepping in Fayetteville? Things were not going our way that day. Stetson came in, really calmed things down for us.
13: Yeah, he was an old vet, and he was ready for his moment. I mean, Stetson had taken thousands of reps here, and for whatever reason, he wasn't starting quarterback at the time, but he came in, took over, led us down the field, made a bunch of really good passes, good decisions. He won with his legs, and from there on, he kind of took it over.
3: All right, let's talk about this Arkansas team. They've got two really good quarterbacks. One of them, A.J. Hill, is from Georgia. He's been the backup for the first two games. Their starter, the lefty, K.J. Jackson, a big guy who can run it and throw it.
13: Yeah, he can run it and throw it. I think he throws a really nice ball. He didn't have much time against Utah to throw the ball, but, man, he can throw the ball really well. He's very accurate, got a strong arm. He's athletic. He's not super fast. He's super physical. And, you know, they want to run him, they can. And then, you know, A.J. Hill grew up here. His uncle played here. Trey Hill played for us, and he's a tremendous thrower, and we saw him every year growing up as a kid.
3: All right, Coach Donnan told me a great Trey Hill story talking with Jake, and he said Jake preferred being in the shotgun because Trey's lower half gave him a good base. And he said, I was talking to Jake, and he said, you know, sometimes I get up under, I get kind of lost up under there.
13: Yeah. Trey Hill was a rather large man, and he was large in certain areas, and he also sweated profusely. So Jake didn't always like getting under center with Trey there.
3: All right, let's talk about two other guys for Arkansas, number six and number six on defense, Kamori House, who's a transfer from North Carolina. He was one of the big names out of the portal. He was an all-ACC player. And then on the offensive side, Kirby, another transfer, Chris Marshall. He's looked great in their first two games. Both these guys have.
13: Yeah, I had some scouts come through here talking about him and saying that he was playing really well, and they were tracking him from Boise to there. He's played well. He's a big physical guy. He does a good job using his body. And he's a good wideout. They've got a couple good wideouts. They've got a couple speed guys in the slot. So they have the weapons they need.
3: Yeah, number 13, Watkins. He can really scoot. All right. We got three Bulldog players in the house tonight. We're going to talk about Bulldog Nation. If you want inside access to breaking news, behind-the-scenes stories, and exclusive content featuring your favorite players, just join Glory Glory today. 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And we've got some very special guests with us here tonight. In addition to our partners from Chevron, we got one of the best cornerbacks in all of college football. His name's Ellis Robinson. We got one of the best linebackers in all of college football. We got Raylan Wilson. And one of the best tight ends in all of college football, Elias Williams. And they're all here sporting some nice Glory Glory gear. You can only purchase a member of Glory Glory online. So sign up today, guys. You're looking great. All right, Kirby, if you had to cast a wide net on these three guys, just big picture about Raylan, Ellis, and Elias, who are all great kids. They're awesome. What's one thing you could say the three of them have in common?
13: Oh, man. I got to find one thing in common with all. I would probably say they're typically quiet. that when it comes to communication, Ellis is quiet. Otherwise, he's talking all the time. When it comes to communication, Raylan and Elias do all the talking. But they're all three really good football players.
26: Yep.
13: I can assure you that. But they're very different in their own ways. They're from different areas. They play different positions. They have a lot of different dynamics. But they're really, really good football players.
26: Nah, they're great players, great leaders on this team as well. And that leadership, oh, it's so big. I guess there's no place where it's any bigger than on the road in this league.
13: Oh, and they've all three played on the road in the league. I mean, I think Ellis has played in a bunch of big games on the road. He went through it last year at Tennessee, overcame it. Elias played at Mississippi State, made big plays. And Raylan's been playing, it seems like, forever, you know, on the road in the SEC. So they'll be big assets to the other guys.
26: I'd like to thank Ben Brandenburg for all of his great work, and Reggie Carter, who's a great player for us. I guess that's a sign that you've been around for a little bit when you got one of your former players, and Reggie was a terrific linebacker for us, who's doing some great work for us here in the Athletic Association.
13: It's awesome to see Reggie. I think back to those old days. Reggie really could tell these players what it was like, because practice was a lot harder when Reggie was here.
26: You know, our favorite kicker had a class with him when Kevin came back to school.
13: Yeah, came by to have one with him.
26: Yeah, he did.
13: That's crazy.
26: That's fantastic. We're going to run into a time on everybody from Chevy. Everyone having a good time today. Now, again, there's a young fan right here. Is that one of those? I don't have my glasses. Is that the upside down dogs? That's the new trend there. You're gonna have to explain that to us one day. Okay, that's the new thing going there. He is, as he's affectionately known on the Bulldog Network airwaves, Coach King Kirby Smart. My name's Jeff Dancer. We love to have your questions. We'll have some walk-ups. We got three great Georgia players here having a terrific time. Thanks to Longhorns, terrific job catering. The Road Dogs already eaten three times. It's Bulldogs Live on a Thursday night right here on the Georgia Bulldog Sports Network.
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26: 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All right, Kirby, I got some good scoop here. Our first question is coming from a huge young Bulldog fan named Brock. All right, Brock, tell everybody what position you play. You got to hold the mic. There you go.
20: I play tight end.
26: I mean, name Brock, you got to, right?
13: That's right. I like that, Brock.
3: All right, what's your question for the coach?
19: My question would be, which position group has made the biggest jump since the start of the season?
13: Oh, man, it's hard to single one group out. You know, you would probably go with the one that had the least experience. They probably had the furthest to go in terms of, you know, not having returning starters. A lot of our defensive backs played. A lot of our tight ends played. We've got some young linebackers that haven't played as much that are coming a long way. I'd say the air receiver. Got some guys that haven't played as much. And then, you know, the young O-linemen have come a long way. So I would say offensive line, receiver, and probably the linebacker group. I appreciate your question, Brock. Sweet hat.
3: That's, yeah, what is that? Tell us about the upside downs. The upside
13: man, he
3: down
13: don't
3: dog.
13: Know. He just likes it.
3: It's just the style now, I guess.
13: Yeah.
3: I see those at baseball a lot. Look sharp, though. Thank you, Brock. I appreciate it there. We've got another one here. Lisa from Atlanta says, Kirby, her nephew wants to play in the secondary. What are some good tips? He's 12 years old. What are some good tips for a 12-year-old if you want to play corner or safety?
13: Run fast and have real thick skin.
3: Perfect.
13: I mean, it's all he's got to do is get really thick skin and run real fast.
3: See, I was 0 for 2 on that. Kirby was 2 for 2 on that. Hey, I wanted to throw this out, by the way. Came out today. Two of your former teammates, Terrence Edwards, Richard Seymour, and the great Alan Miller will be inducted into the Georgia Sports Hall of Fame.
13: Yeah, what a great honor. I saw that, too. Those are three great ones, three good friends of mine. I played with Richard Seymour. His son is on our team.
3: Isn't that crazy?
13: Here, and obviously, Terrence's brother is now on our staff, Robert. So I got to watch Terrence play a lot, and he actually played with my wife, played basketball here. So Terrence is a great athlete, man. Two-sport guy.
3: Mm-hmm. I always say Alan was Georgia's first-ever four-time All-American. Again, no offense, Ace, but unfortunately, because, you know, Herschel left the year early, though.
13: Wish he'd made been the second.
3: Yeah, I think he liked his eyes. I told you that story, too. Coach Donovan told me that when we signed Richard Seymour that Chris Selfo was fighting like crazy to get him in that offensive line room. What a great player.
13: Good thing he didn't, because he's a Hall of Famer.
3: Hall of Famer, no doubt about it. Ask Coach Smart, brought to you by Associated Credit Union. Let's see. Wanda from Athens, how has our communication been on game days? And I guess just that question comes from playing so many different players through the first two games. How's the communication been between the sidelines and the players and with the players on the field?
13: Yeah, it's been good for the most part. I mean, we have to practice it every day. So the game is not a lot different. I don't really look at it and say, oh, boy, we got breakdowns in communication. If we're not communicating in practice, then we're probably not going to do it in the game. And if we are doing it in practice, then we're going to be pretty good at it doing it in the games. And the mess-ups we've had have been usually communication by some twos and threes. We've had pretty good communication by our ones.
3: All right, moving on here. This is a good one by Smurfs Up. As a player, what was Coach Smart's favorite venue to play on the road, and has it changed since he's been a coach?
13: I love them all. I mean, people want me to single one out. I mean, when you play in the SEC on the road, I went at least multiple times as a player to Auburn, to Knoxville, to Columbia, and those were kind of the regular places, Kentucky, because they were all in the East while we played, and they're tremendous programs and good teams. So I don't think it's changed a lot. I mean, it's just you the places you go in our conference, you learn a lot because they're loud.
3: I know part of the answer to this question, because of who your head coach was, is there anything, and this is from UGA alum 95, as a player back at Bainbridge High School that you still use today as Georgia's head coach?
13: That I used as a player?
3: Yeah.
13: Well, I don't think so, because as a player, I was trying to figure everything out. I had a lot of traditions that my dad, who's the head coach, had taught, and I, you know, superstitions, things like that. But nothing that I can say carried over from high school to now. Man, that was like 40 years ago. I don't even remember what we did in high school other than trying to spat up everything like these players do. You know, we wanted to tape our shoes and do all that. I got problems with these guys every day wanting to do that, you know.
3: All right, that's good stuff there. More ramblings of a fool. How's the mindset with so many players getting game reps? Now, through those first two games, does that help keep the focus in practice?
13: Well, there's good and bad. You know, the morale's better. Everybody gets to play, but then you question, are you in shape? Do the other guys get enough playing time? And, you know, it's good and bad. And at the end of the day, you take it for what it's worth, and you go out and you go back to work, and we prepare our guys to get ready to play a full game. But I am happy for the kids that practice and work their butt cut off. And, you know, some of these guys, when they were young, they didn't get afforded that opportunity. We didn't have a lot of games like that. So they didn't get a lot of chances to do that.
3: All right. Go Dogs 44. Pat Patterson from up in Ohio wants to know, what impresses you the most about the Arkansas Razorbacks?
13: Well, I think defensively it's the quickness they have up front. They've got a really good nickel. They got a couple linebackers that can fly, and they pursue the ball well. And then when you go to offensively, you know, I really like their wideout group. Their wideout group is strong. They've got good athletes, and then they got really good size.
3: All right, good stuff. Yeah, their wide receivers do jump out. They got a Ismael Cissé. He's got a touchdown of the first two games. We mentioned Chris Marshall, a lot of guys who can really run. All right, we're going to run into a timeout here. 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Wells Fargo is an official sponsor of the Georgia Bulldogs. 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And a great group from Chevron here enjoying a night with the greatest head coach in all of college football, Kirby Smart. It's Bulldogs Live on the Georgia Bulldog Sports Network.
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3: Welcome back. About halfway done. And following this show, you'll be able to hear Hondo and the All-Stars with Sean Chappas, who's one of our great fullbacks here at Georgia. I got a little group text thread with Sean Chappas and Marseille Simpson, the fullback thread there. And that's going to be fantastic. And between the two shows, you can hear from one of our fine defensive backs, Khalil Barnes, as well. Great to be the Bulldogs head coach, Kirby Smart, the absolute best. And we've got a great group here from Chevron as well. Thank y'all for being here. And it's now time. Let us know, ma'am, your name and where you're from, please.
4: Amanda Rose from Barnesville, Georgia.
3: Awesome.
4: Shout out to CJ.
5: Yep, there you go.
6: Town of the CJ.
4: Yes. When recruiting a player, is there any common denominator that you look for besides work ethic, of course, that helps you gauge their success in the football program and beyond?
6: Yeah, we have some criteria we look for in terms of what position. So it starts with, you know, academics, character, work ethic, all the things, a lot of referrals. What do people say about them? We have a really high retention rate and success rate on kids that come to camp. So we find out what they're like at camp. We push them really hard at camp. We've got stories of Coach Schumann being out there for 45 minutes with linebackers and just working them out and just to find out if they'll quit or tap out. And we like to look at all these traits outside of just their rating and find out more about them. And the kids that have come to our camp have typically been high success rate because they know kind of how hard it is. But there's a lot that goes into looking at them, and there's a lot of information gathering locally. And we always tell stories about asking people in the high school about kids besides their coach, their principal, their teacher. You know, you go find the custodial staff, you go find the person that works the gate at the game, and you find out different things about kids. And you want to know the real, and you want to know what you're getting yourself into. So we do a lot of research.
3: And definitely a great example of that was C.J. Allen, who's in the NFL now, Kirby. And I just remember seeing the story last year on one of our open dates. He went back home, and he went to the elementary school that he attended. And you just think, I mean, how many lives that could change just for one or two of those kids. Are you seeing this guy giving back and coming back? What a difference maker.
6: Yeah, he had a big impact on that community. When you go to that high school or anybody around there, they all have a CJ story of something he did to give back, and he was really active in the church down there, and he's just a tremendous kid.
3: All right, now these games, I guess, when the kids were younger, were a bit more legendary, but my friend Larry from Millersville wants to know, is Mary Beth, would she still be the favorite in a family game of horse playing basketball?
6: Oh, yeah. She'll beat me in horse.
3: No, I mean,
6: she shoots a lot more than I do. So I she's got a better shot than me. But she's not beating me one on one. I can promise you that.
3: Her senior year, Coach Landers used to do a thing where the team got to pick anybody to shoot the free throws, and somebody had to hit 9 out of 10 or 10 out of 10. Or if you missed a couple, everybody had to run. So they always picked Mary Beth, and the girls just called her auto for automatic. And she would, but there's pressure on stuff like that. Oh, and, yeah. And I see you do similar things because running is a great motivator among many other reasons. That's one reason I never liked running for fun. I always looked at it as punishment for back when you were playing. But Kirby, you're in practice when somebody slept. I said, gasser tomorrow morning. So that is,
6: yeah,
3: a great
6: right
3: motivator.
6: After practice, we get a lot of them. A couple of these guys in this room got some this week. So, you know, I mean, sometimes it's a great motivator.
3: All right, I did, guys. Is running gassers a great motivator? I just see three heads nodding over there. That's fantastic stuff. We're having a great time here with Bulldogs head coach Kirby Smart. Tonight's Ask Coach Smart brought to you by Associated Credit Union.

0: 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Thanks to our friends from Chevron for being with us here tonight. And Kirby, we were mentioning earlier, and this is going into your senior year, Terrence Edwards and Richard Seymour. One of the most fascinating things to me that ever happened in Georgia football, one of our greatest recruiting classes ever. We had the great year in 97, your junior year. But we had the younger brothers of Matt Stinchcomb, Robert Edwards, and Champ Bailey all in that same class. And they all came in, and for whatever reason, they wound up being fifth-year seniors in 2002, a part of our SEC championship team, and were really the leaders. But just for the stars to converge like that was pretty amazing. So, you know, going into your senior year, obviously the older brothers you played with, all they were all great, great players. Did you guys have any idea about that with kind of the next generation of Stinchcomb, Bailey, and Edwards coming around?
1: I didn't know as much about Stinch's brother. I was really close to Matt in college. I didn't know how good John was, or don't really remember him as a prospect. I think he came around. I knew because of Robert and how close I was to Robert. I knew about Terrence, had watched Terrence play basketball. And then obviously Champ and I were really close friends in the secondary, and everybody had talked about Boss for a long time. And Boss is just a phenomenal athlete, which is actually from the hometown of Elias. And he was just legendary for size, speed, athleticism. And he had 42-43 inch vertical and just freaky athlete, and everybody knew that Boss was going to be really good at the time that Champ was.
0: I remember a play you had the Outback Bowl. They had a fast receiver named Tony Simmons from Wisconsin. You had this guy covered really well. The ball's up in the air, and Champ comes from out of the picture on TV. I'm like, Kirby's got him locked down. Champ came from out of the picture and knocked the ball away. His closing speed was just unbelievable.
1: Yeah, he was amazing. He was amazing from the time he got here. He was the first corner I've ever seen where number 42 and looked good in him. I mean, he had number 42 on, but not for long.
0: And then he went out. I remember his first spring, he went out, and he hadn't done the high jump since his senior year in high school, so it had been right at a year, and had the second best high jump in school history just on his first day out working with the track team.
1: Oh, yeah. Yeah, I know all about those stories. He didn't lift all year, and I lifted all year, and I had set a record for power clean, had the safety record at 315, and Champ had not come to a lift for like 6 months. He walked in the weight room on max day and did 320 and just walked out. And I said, yeah, that's not fair.
0: Oh, great stuff. Having a wonderful time here tonight. Hope everybody from Chevron is having a great time. Love the trips down memory lane with Bulldogs head coach Kirby Smart. 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Wells Fargo, an official sponsor of the Georgia Bulldogs, and the broadcast will get going at 8 a.m. Eastern Time with David Johnston and Kevin Butler, and kickoff will be just after noon for the Bulldogs and the Razorbacks. 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
1: All right, Dogs in Arkansas coming up on Saturday from Fayetteville. Time for Google Gemini Throwback Moment. 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And we're going to go back to 2021 when Georgia beat Arkansas 37-0. We jumped on 21-0 in the first quarter. And I think for any great team or great athlete, you might say, for anybody, you could be Jack Nicklaus, Michael Jordan, the 2021 Georgia Bulldogs. What was the absolute height and peak? I know you don't think about stuff like this. I do. It's who I am. But I think when we blocked that punt to go up 21-0 and that place was shaking, that might have been the absolute height of how great we were playing for that phenomenal team that year.
2: Yeah, I feel like that game was early in the year for that to be the height of it.
1: It was game five, and it was at noon, and our fans responded.
2: They did, and it was a butt-whooping. Coach Pittman, my good friend, called me afterwards and was like, "Woo!" They came into a buzzsaw, and it was like a perfect storm because offense executed really physical the first drive. They played a really different defense. We had worked really hard against that weird defense they played, and we just marched down the field, scored on them, had a great drive, had the block punt, and they really just couldn't execute, man. They had a lot of penalties. It was one of those road SEC games that you just can't overcome the crowd.
1: I think they had 6 false start penalties that our crowd helps us with here. Dan Jackson with the block and Zamir White with the recovery on that block punt. That was tonight's Throwback Moment presented by Google Gemini, the official AI partner of the Georgia Bulldogs. All right. It is now time for Associated Credit Union Ask Coach Smart. We have Ryan from Decatur here with the Chevron Group. Ryan, thank you for being with us. What's your question?
3: Yes, sir.
2: All right, Ryan, tell them where you're really from.
3: I'm from New York.
2: Okay.
4: I moved here when I was 5.
1: Okay, that counts. That counts.
2: I want to make sure we got 2 New York people in the room.
3: I introduced myself. Yeah. A softball question for you. Your locker room speeches are great. What's your favorite locker room speech from a movie?
2: Ooh, from a movie?
3: Yeah.
2: I don't know. I like the my son always watches the one. I can't believe I can't remember the name of it.
1: Miracle?
2: Miracle. It's the football movie, the high school football movie, where during the integration when the two teams.
1: The We Are the
2: Remember
1: Champions,
2: the Titans.
1: Remember the Titans.
2: Remember the Titans. That's that's the one. I've watched that one a bunch of times. And Strong Side, Right Side. I like that. I watched Hoosiers growing up.
1: So oh,
2: I
1: was man. A big,
2: you know, don't get caught watching the paint dry. It wasn't a locker room speech, but it was a hell of a speech.
1: Yeah, well, Hoosiers in the natural, my chief. I love when Roy Hobbs, he shows up and Pop Warner just turned and he said, "My dad wanted me to be a baseball player. You're the best I've ever seen. Suit up." Mm-hmm. That just gets me rolling right there. But Hoosiers, yeah, man, what a movie. Gene Hackman. Norman Dale. All right, got me fired. Sports. By the way, if anybody ever hosts a sports talk show and you need a couple of segments to kill, just go to Sports Movies. The phone will be ringing off the hook. All right, we're going to run into a timeout. Bulldog Nation, inside access, breaking news, behind-the-scenes stories, and exclusive content featuring your favorite players is on board with Glory Glory. 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Sign up today. And we got Ellis, Raylan, and Elias here. Should we have one of them come up and ask a question when we come back? What do you think?
2: Well, why don't we let the audience ask them a question? I don't need them asking me questions. That sure as hell ain't what I want.
1: Okay.
2: I'll ask them a question, or we'll get somebody from the audience to ask them a question. As a matter of fact, as much as they make NIL, they can just take over the radio show and do it the rest of the way.
1: Sounds good.
2: I'll go to the house.
1: All right, so when we come back, we need one of our fans here to pick out all 3 or one of their players and ask a question to. That Mission Impossible is your assignment should you choose to accept it. It is Bulldogs Live on a Thursday night. 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
1: 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All right, we have turned the microphone over now to Daniel from Dahlonega. And he's not going to ask Coach Smart a question. He's going to ask Ellis Robinson a question. So, Daniel, fire away.
10: All right, Ellis. So, between you and Coach Kirby in his prime, who's the better lockdown corner?
2: I can answer that question.
11: I say me.
2: Hey, that's one thing about Ellis. You can ask him any corner of the country. He's picking himself over that, and he's usually right too. You got to give him a better question than that. Come on, man. I mean, that's not even a hard question.
10: You don't think so, Coach? You don't?
2: I can't play corner. I could never play corner. I had to play safety because I wasn't fast enough to play corner. I mean,
1: Kirby was a great safety. His dad did tell me the story. I've told this before, that I don't know if you worked a corner one day or something. He's like, Dad, I don't know if I'm going to get on the field. Robert Edwards was playing corner.
2: Yeah, it was going to be a long time for me. I was a good cover two corner. I didn't have to run with nobody.
1: Now, Ellis, for you, did you have a cornerback in particular, a football player that you emulated, that you liked to mimic his style of play when you were growing up?
11: A lot, really. I watched a lot of Champ Bailey, too, growing up. A lot of, like, guys like Richard Sherman and everything that I used to watch a lot growing up, for sure.
1: All right. Well, those are two good ones right there, Champ Bailey and Richard Sherman. Great job, guys. All right. Good stuff there. That is tonight's Ask Coach Smart, brought to you by Associated Credit Union. We have a question from down in beautiful St. Simons Island, Georgia, if I can pull it up here. Brandon wants to know, knowing you have to stay in the moment with the next opponent, how do you stay organized with daily practice routines when you're going on the road and you got the early kickoff, all the organization that goes into that?
2: Yeah, we don't deal with that. We have an ops staff who does an incredible job, Mark Robinson, Anna. They do a great job. They handle all travel. They take care of the players. They've got things down to a minute detail of when we board the plane, how we board the plane, who boards the plane first, who's off, where we go, what time we're there, when we eat. I mean, they do an incredible job to take that off our plate. So we're not worried about that. We're worried about football.
1: And I will say this to the folks that do the travel, like Mark and Anna, I would have a better chance of flying the space shuttle than I would of doing that job. The organization and detail that goes into that, it's absolutely incredible.
2: Yeah, they're anticipating problems at all times, and you just never know what you're going to deal with.
1: All right, we're going to run into a timeout. Great job with Ellis Robinson coming up there. I was thinking you're going to have a pick on Saturday. You got one?
2: Yes.
1: That's what I like to hear. All right. Having a wonderful time here. It is a Thursday night. That means Bulldogs Live. Hondo and the All-Stars just around the corner. And again, we'll chat with Khalil Barnes in between as well. Hope everybody's having a great time. Thanks, our friends from Chevron, for joining us here tonight. Chevron with Tech Rod. We all know about that. Bulldogs Live with Georgia head coach Kirby Smart on a Thursday night in Athens on the Georgia Bulldogs Sports Network.
12: 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And here in Dog Nation, game day is like no other. And now, game day isn't just on Saturdays, because the Bulldog is back with a new Bulldog Buck Scratcher, boasting a top prize of $300,000. 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
7: Welcome back, Bulldogs Live, on a Thursday night. Pleased to be here with number 7, Khalil Barnes. I'm Jeff Dancer, and Khalil, growing up here in Athens, you're now wearing the red and black, the silver britches. How does it feel?
8: Man, it's a blessing. 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I got so much family from here. I grew up here. All I really knew growing up was Georgia football. So to be able to come back senior year and do it in front of my family, it can only be God and thank God for it.
7: Your dad, everybody's dad's their biggest fan, but your dad.